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8: How raucous that crowd was going to be, how intimidating MSG was going to be. I just knew that the Knicks were going to start the game off hot. I didn't know if they were going to win this one, but I expected them to have a fast start and hit shots and the crowd go crazy. The exact opposite happened. The building was shaking during the intros and the national anthem. Everybody was going crazy. And then the Spurs came out and punched the Knicks in the mouth, and you could hear a pin drop, you know, in that first quarter. Knicks kind of got it together, and then it was pretty much a back-and-forth ball game for the rest of the night.
9: Yeah, you know what? The game was really led from the Spurs side of things by Castle and Wemby. Like, there's no doubt about it. And what I could appreciate from this game, from Wemby's point of view, there wasn't settling for threes. He didn't jack up 9, 10, 11 three-pointers. He shot 4. And it's not, and he didn't start the game shooting three-pointers. He was getting the ball at the rim. He was taking the ball to the cup. He was catching the ball in the paint. You know what I mean? He was living where a big man lives. He wasn't doing stuff that guards do at a big man's size. So that, to me, let me know, okay, he's going to come out aggressive in this game, and that's exactly what he did. Ended up with 32 points, 8 rebounds on the night. Castle had 23 of his own, but I thought the tone that Wemby set, which was my expectation for game number 2, just came one game later in game 3.
8: And he was efficient. You know, I think in games 1 and in games 2, you would look at, you know, how many points he scored and was like, oh, he had a good night. And then you see it was 30 points on 33 shots or something like that, which isn't the best thing in the world. Well, tonight he had 32 on 18 shots.
9: Right.
8: So that lets you know that he was efficient, and that is so important, especially in the game nowadays. Carl Anthony Towns' defense that we saw so much, because he's been doing a great job at least through the first 2 games, wasn't really there tonight. And shout out to Mitch Johnson for doing some different stuff to kind of offset the problems and the obstacles that Cat had presented for Wemby.
9: Well, Wemby, like I said, had a really good game, 32 points, 8 rebounds. Following the game, he caught up with our Lisa Salters.
10: Victor, just

0: better tonight about the late game execution?
1: Less mistakes, more control.
0: Said that game two was going to fuel you. How did it fuel you tonight?
1: I mean, in the way we see it, it's the little things. We were more serious, you know, with less mistakes, less turnovers. It's a whole.
0: In one of the late game huddles, I heard Mitch Johnson tell you guys, it's not about our offense. It's going to happen on the defensive end. What was better about the defense?
1: Absolutely. Defense fuels offense and vice versa. But what was better in the defense was communication, being early.
0: And you also said it was about not making mistakes. It was also about Stephon Castle's big three-point shot. Yeah. What did you think when that went in?
1: Oh, no, I mean, he's great. I'm not surprised. He's got great poise. It's hard to put into words how valuable he is to us and to me.
0: Victor, to come into this building and to steal this game three, just what does it do for you guys and your confidence going into game four?
1: Nothing really. We're all the time confident. Did what we were supposed to do, but the job is absolutely not done. We're not even halfway. The hardest is still to come.
2: Yeah, and, you know, again, 32 points tonight, 8 rebounds, 6 assists, 2 steals, 3 blocks. Looked like an alien tonight. Looked like Victor Wembanyama. I will say this, he also looked like he was exhausted.
3: Yes.
2: At the end of the game, he played 39 minutes. So if I'm the Knicks, I'm doing my best to exhaust him coming up in game 4 because I think – either you got to be physical with them or you're going to have to wear them out or Wemby will wear you out.
3: Well, that's the thing, and that's going to be the challenge for Wemby and the Spurs is how to come into game 4, which is coming up Wednesday, 7:30 Eastern time on ESPN Radio on the ESPN app that's presented by Gusto. That's the challenge. How do you not be tired? How do you not be fatigued? How do you go out there and not start settling for jumpers? How do you start, you know what I mean? Just
2: right.
3: Start making lazy passes. That's what happens. So they've got a challenge on top of their hands on figuring out how to manage that and try to figure out how to make sure that he's engaged and stays playing the way that he played this evening. The one thing I can say about the Knicks, when they get running up and down that court, that's advantage New York all day, every day. Right,
2: yeah.
3: The Spurs want to slow it down. Wemby wants to slow it down. You can see it sometimes. Usually it's around the late third quarter, early fourth quarter. When they're on a break and he's trying to play catch up and trying to, you know, catch up to whoever has the ball, you can see him put his head down and go, and it just seems like his body is going like, I'm going to catch up. You know what I mean? It just seems like it's going in slow motion because, like you said, he's already tired.
2: Yeah, and they also, you know, the Spurs know that whenever Wemby sits down, the Knicks go on a run.
3: Yes.
2: And, you know, it's like clockwork. Wemby sits down, boom. Next thing you know, it's like, oh, it's tied or it's a close game. The Knicks just continuously really go on spurts when Victor sits down. So you can't really rest him as much as maybe you would like to. So that's something to keep an eye on throughout this series.
3: Look, if I'm Mike Brown, as soon as Wemby sits down, No three-pointers a shot. You better be wide, stinking open, right? You better be wide open like some old-school TV antennas before you shoot a three-pointer. I want everyone, like, this is the call. This is all you got to call. As soon as Wemby sits down, all to the cup, all to the cup, all to the cup. Everybody's going to the cup. That's got to be the play. You ain't got to put no signal up. You ain't got to put your hand up. You ain't got to do nothing cute to let Jalen Brunson know what you're running. We're running all to the cup. When Wemby sits down, because that's the only time you get a clear path at the rim. And then, like I said, if you happen to kick it out and the big cat's out there or Brunson's out there or someone else,
2: or OG, Bridges, whoever, right?
3: Right, yeah. OG, yeah, exactly.
2: Shaman, whatever.
3: Then go for it. But, man, as soon as that big fella sits down, I'm all right. Thank you.
2: Yeah.
3: Here I go. I'm going straight to the hole.
2: You know what, though, Q? When he's in there, I'm going straight to the hole, and I'm going to wear him out. I know he's intimidating, and he blocks people.
3: He's going to block about 4 of your shots.
2: Cool. You know, keep blocking him. But you know what I'm saying? But, you know, if you go put a shoulder in his chest 3-4 times when you go to that basket, that will wear on him. So, look, I understand how intimidating Wemby is at the basket, but, you know, especially game 1, I really think the Knicks just went at his chest and they've stopped. They've slowly stopped, and you didn't see a lot of that really at all tonight. You saw a lot of guys get 2 feet in the paint and go, never mind.
3: Yes.
2: I'm gonna they kick it out or they turn it around so you can see them, you know, going, uh-oh, we don't want Wimby to challenge this shot.
3: No, they get to a hole and then they curl. They curl out, yep. And they decide, no, I'm going to pass this rock on. The funny thing is, when you said that, I'm going straight to the hole, even with he's in there. Look, man, I was a little cute, and my dad took me to a spot to play ball. And he said, now, the one thing I'll tell you is you don't want to live down there where the trees are. And I looked at my dad, and I was like, do you know I could jump out the gym? I ain't worried about them trees. Man, my shot got blocked about four times, and I said, oh, those trees.
2: Right, right.
3: I thought you meant the little trees. Okay, right. Point taken. I got you.
2: I understand it, right. And I will say the way the refs were calling this game,
3: yeah.
2: You probably didn't want to go to the paint because they were letting everything go tonight.
3: There's no doubt about that. So the Spurs get the dub 115-111. What was the environment like in Madison Square Garden even before tip-off? He's Emmett Golden. I'm Q Meyer. Coming up next, we will get a live report from Madison Square Garden. It's Game Night on ESPN Radio on the ESPN app.
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0: fearless. We talk about Anthony Edwards. Oh, he's fear. No, no. This guy's at another level of fear, of fearless. Like, he's just, he's not afraid of this moment. He's not afraid of that team. And that's what would excite you if you are San Antonio. There is a flip side to this. Mike Brown, head coach of the New York Knicks, who has not been good, he has been great, had what to say about the way in which this game played out last night. We will get to that next. We're on Sportsmanlike, presented by Progressive Insurance. Heroes
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0: City and has that performance to save his team's season. If they go on to win the NBA Finals, I want the sketch. I don't have the funds. Someone's going to have to flow me some cash. But think about where that sketch could be placed in all-time sports memorabilia. But that's another reason why I love him. What is he doing before the biggest game of his life? He's sketching in a park.
1: He ain't doing what James Harden would be doing.
0: He's sketching in a park.
1: I don't know why. I don't know why in my mind I have this image of Wemby with a canvas. And he's got a beret on.
0: Totally.
1: With an espresso and a croissant. Doing a sketch.
0: Striped shirt. Just enjoying life.
2: Throwing Jalen Brunson to the ground.
1: He's got a canvas on an easel.
0: Correct.
1: With a beret. He's got his croissant and his espresso.
0: Just relaxing.
2: The three of us have no issue with what happened with Wemby last night. In fact, I think
1: meanwhile,
2: we kind of like
1: wings.
2: It. Do you have an issue with it? When he took Jalen Brunson, kind of palmed him by the hand, by the head and threw him to the ground. 888-SAY-ESPN, 888-729-3776 is your telephone number to join the show. Plus, we know that Mike Brown, head coach of the New York Knicks, had an issue with a lot in that second half. We will get to that coming up. 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
18: Yes, I'm a agitated Knick fan this morning who got 2.5 hours of sleep. They're going to make sure that they don't do anything for him to get ejected.
1: But hold on, Nuno. Why are you getting mad at the refs and not getting mad at the other Knicks for not having Jalen Brunson's back?
18: Well, because we go back to what had happened earlier in the game, right? They ended up calling a technical against Josh Hart with the little whatever it was with Luke Kornet, right?
19: Well, he kicked him.
18: He moved him out of the way. Like, he was in
1: he moved him out of the way.
19: Wemby definitively should have been called for flagrants. So should Josh Hart. And they go, and
1: politely,
19: I love Josh Hart.
1: He politely moved him out of the way.
19: With his feet. We are on Sportsmanlike, presented by Progressive Insurance. 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Brian Windhorst will join us in studio. Hoop Collective podcast. They have a big event tonight, so we will talk to Windy about last night, game number 3 of the NBA Finals, and we will talk to you now at 888-SAY-ESPN, 888-729-3776. Any issue at all with what Wemby did to Jalen Brunson, kind of pushing him to the ground and setting that tone for the game last night? 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
20: Good morning. Hey, listen, I am a longtime listener to y'all. You can go back on the podcast. I talked to y'all on the very first night of Victor Wembanyama's career. Talked to y'all the next morning. Evan, I've never been more disgusted by your take this morning. Let me start with 2013, where Chris Bosh fouled and tackled Manu Ginobili at the three-point line.
19: It's like, what did I say? You're in San Antonio. All I'm doing is supporting them. Yeah. Oh, stop with that. Stop with that. Chris Bosh had an unbelievable rebound, and Chris Bosh is one of the greatest guys to ever play sports. He's awesome. How dare you? How dare you go after Chris Bosh on our show?
20: I digress.
19: Yes, you did.
20: I digress. Nuno, I'm sorry the Knicks didn't win a one-game playoff. And I'm really sorry that there aren't already, you know, lists of people who and names of streets. But it's a four-game series. And I'm sorry that celebrity and the greatest day in sports was ruined. But the refs didn't give that game away. And Chris Bosh fouled.
19: No. You're not going to do this slip in, Alex, as if we're not listening there at the end. Will you stop with that? And that is in reference to CC's Power Rankings brought to us by SoFi. After 6:30 a.m. Eastern, you can go back on the podcast. It's why he's bringing up the 2013 NBA Finals there. But there is a theme here, guys. Like, the Knicks never lose. The Knicks are unbelievable. They won 13 games in a row. Is there too much complaining about the officials from the Knicks and Knicks fans today, considering this is the first time they lost in months, literally months?
0: They haven't lost since April 23rd.
19: So should they just be taking it and going on to game 4 here? Just, hey, we got outplayed one night in 2 months. Move on to the next one? No?
0: I mean, you watch what Wemby did to Brunson. There's no call. That feels like the catalyst for the rest of the game and the main touch point of their ire this morning. I can understand that. Also, let's be realistic here. Nuno, I hate to do this too, but you can back me up on this. Knicks fans are uncomfortable in the place of good. They have been tortured for a long time. So to go on this unbelievable postseason run where at points in this season, you didn't know if this group was capable of this, when you're sweeping postseason series, when you go up 2-0 in the finals and both those games are on the road, you haven't lost since April 23rd. While Knicks fans, part of them is reveling in this, there's that little voice in the back of their head like, uh-oh. It's still the Knicks.
19: Fair.
0: Things could go left. And then you see certain things not being called last night. You're seeing a disparity in free throws. If you're a Knicks fan, that little voice in the back of your head starts to get louder.
1: If you're a Knicks fan, you also paid thousands upon thousands of dollars to be in the building last night.
0: I can't even imagine.
2: But what you just said is the most logical explanation of it. It's less about last night than it is about the last 30 years of Knicks basketball.
0: No, it's a compilation.
2: I think that's very fair. Dennis in Delaware watching on ESPNU. Morning, Dallas. Dallas? Dennis. Let's combine Dennis in Delaware. Sorry.
0: Dallas.
17: Yeah, Dennis from Delaware. Thanks for taking my call. Longtime Knicks fan. Grew up in Queens. I'm actually a retired police officer in New York City. But the Knicks were definitely uncomfortable with all this starstruck last night, you know, with Trump there and Bob Kraft and Larry David and Jeter, Eli, Bill Bradley. The Knicks are a blue-collar team, and they came out flat. To me, you know, Wemby was the, you know, he was the global superstar last night on the biggest stage. And, you know, it'll never be Jalen Brunson or Towns. They're not the face of the NBA, but it just seemed to me that the Knicks were very uncomfortable with all the celebrity stuff. I think in game four, you know, if it's more, we have to concentrate more about the game than, you know, the Cardi B halftime show, which Charles Barkley is the only person who could get away with that comment. It was pretty funny.
2: We can't, so don't say Don't say it, and thank you for the call. We cannot, and you happen to be right. Charles can. Anyway, do you think the pomp and circumstance around the game last night impacted the Knicks?
0: I don't think the pomp and circumstance did, because Knicks fans or Knicks games at the Garden are filled with celebrity fans. They've been traveling. Stiller, Fat Joe, Chalamet, they've been on the road. I don't think it's the celebrity that might have disrupted them. I think the entire flow of the game, particularly pregame, was disrupted.
1: Bingo.
0: Because the president was there. POTUS was there. So there was no watch parties outside MSG. I was trying to get uptown to a watch party. There, the whole huge chunks of Midtown were shut down. If you read about it, the Spurs were staying pretty close to the arena. It took them 30 minutes to get there because of all the road closures. There was just a different energy in the air and a different energy in the flow of the pregame because of the heightened security because of who was in attendance last night.
1: Yeah, we had Chris Jenkins, who was on Villanova's team, and he was describing one time being in New York City playing at the Garden in the Big East tournament, and he said it was gridlocked in Manhattan, and they had to get out of from their team bus and walk to the arena for 20 minutes.
0: Yeah.
1: I mean, here's the thing that you have to know. Athletes are creatures of habit. So anything to disrupt their routine pregame could potentially have an adverse effect on their performance in said game. Now, listen, both the Spurs and the Knicks had to deal with it, but it's a true road game for the Spurs. So the routine is going to be more thrown off for the New York Knicks because this is them at home.
0: Mm-hmm.
1: And the fact that you had so many moving parts, so many logistics, so many gymnastics pregame with how tight security was, Secret Service being on the premises, I do think that that could have a potential impact. And when we think about, you know, the president being in attendance and who invited the president to come to the game, this could be one of the few times that James Dolan has a self-inflicting wound for his team, interrupting the momentum with something that was, quite frankly, unnecessary.
2: Coming up, Windy. Brian Windhorst joins us next. 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
21: 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Off the rim, no good. Rebound, Bosh, 7 seconds. Ray Allen, a three for the corner. It's good!
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0: I'm Over It with Pat the Producer.
1: I accidentally went to a Stevie Nicks cover band this weekend.
2: Awesome. Stevie, the Queen.
1: I walk in. This is a lot of 55-year-olds here.
3: Your demo.
2: Exact demo, yeah.
1: Apparently people are switching from dating apps to medieval times to find dates now. And I went to the Renaissance Fair, and I feel like I got dragged for it.
4: People are going to the Renaissance Fair to date?
1: Yeah, dude.
3: Guy Costello.
1: Yeah, see, I was on it.
4: Any brothers at the Renaissance Fair.
5: I'm over it. I'm sick and tired and over it.
1: Get a life.
6: Yes, each and every day at this time, our producer, Pat Costello, gives us items in and around sports, entertainment, his life, that he is over. Pat.
1: You know, I tried to get Hugh Jackman to come in for this segment, the actor, Hugh Jackman, in case you guys are wondering, but he couldn't do it. So instead of that, we're going to go to Nuno for his soccer second.
0: Time for Unsportsmanlike's number one soccer fan.
7: What?
0: To rant about his favorite sport.
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8: No doubt.
0: It's Nuno's soccer second.
9: Nuno, are you wearing a muscle shirt today?
0: On Unsportsmanlike.
2: Go get him.
7: What's up, guys? I'm going to share a actual good, feel-good story this morning. Because, you know, I'm such in a great mood. Most people have never heard of Tim Payne. Now, who is Tim Payne? He is a New Zealand defender. And why is Tim Payne now a thing going into this World Cup? Well, there's an Argentinian influencer called El Scarzo, and he went, his goal was to find the least famous World Cup athlete and try to get him as many likes or follows on social media. So Tim, before this happened, had about 4,700 followers on social media. He is now up to like 5.4 million followers on Instagram.
2: Wow.
7: And other social media companies or platforms or whatever the heck you want to call it. I can't do this positivity. Nick Scott, Nick's ruining my day.
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1: You tried so hard.
7: I did. I tried. I'm sorry. Tim, I'm happy for you, bro, but like...
2: You've got other issues we're dealing with over here.
7: Exactly. I did feel vindicated. We'll talk about it later, about Wendy's, one of Wendy's takes earlier, so...
1: Which one?
7: I don't know. The one that proved Evan wrong.
6: You know what's funny? All three of us said the same thing, but it's only me that's wrong. Go ahead, Pat.
1: What if I became a golf caddy? I feel like I missed my window to do this, but I feel like I would have been good at it. I was watching the longest day in golf yesterday, which is where all the people try to qualify for the U.S. Open, which is always awesome to watch. And they play 36 holes, and Bill Haas had his like young son as his caddy. I'm like, I could be a caddy.
6: That seems like an awesome summer thing for you. In all seriousness, like, because I don't know what time you get out of work, but in theory, could you do 9 every afternoon as a caddy or even 18 into the early evening and you love golf? It's great exercise. You get some sun. You interact and meet people, I'm sure. It actually sounds like a brilliant idea. Why could you not do it?
2: Yeah,
6: seriously.
2: Why do you age out of being a caddy?
7: Yeah. Hold on, Pat. A couple years ago, did you not think about and did you go through the process of finding a job at a golf range?
1: I did, yes.
7: And how long did you last working there?
1: 2 days.
6: But a golf range and a caddy are two different things.
2: And why'd you only last 2 days?
1: Because it was hard.
2: What was so hard about it?
1: The more physical than I anticipated it being.
6: At the range or the course?
1: It was a driving range. Physical demands...
2: Were you enduring?
1: Well, I had to pick up the golf balls. I was like driving the cart thing around and picking up the golf balls. And then you had to
2: lift. So you were sitting, driving.
1: Yes, but hold on. Then you had to lift a giant trash can and dump all the golf balls back into the machine. And it was tough. It was very taxing.
6: Okay, what about caddy?
1: Fill up a golf trash can full of golf balls and then pick it up, Michelle. And then do that for 8 hours straight.
2: I don't think I could.
1: Yeah,
6: she also never said she wanted a caddy.
2: Right.
6: You did.
1: Yeah.
6: So why can't you? Seriously.
1: I probably could.
6: Yeah. I think it sounds fun.
1: I don't know. I think if I did it, I wouldn't be very good at it. I don't think I'd have the patience.
6: Would you be more so turned off by golf if you had to caddy to watch it or play it? Like, if you think it's going to go wrong for you. In other words, would you turn on that sport that you love so much? You're hyping Nelly Korda, as you should. She won the U.S. Women's Open this weekend. Would it be a turnoff for you, playing or watching or both?
1: No, because I already hate people.
6: Oh.
1: So that's you know what? I don't think I should be a caddy. I'm
6: all
1: actually
6: right.
1: realizing
6: we
1: that.
6: It through and,
3: good segment.
1: Yeah, I'm realizing that I don't think this would be good for me.
3: He's okay. Also missing out on a lot of naps if he's going to caddy every afternoon.
1: That's true.
6: All right, next one, Pat. This worked out well.
1: People can't possibly enjoy folding laundry, right? Like, I know there's some sickos out there who are like, actually, it's really relaxing and I like doing it. No, it's not fun. They're wrong. It's terrible. If I'm doing laundry, that laundry will be sitting in that basket for at least 24 hours before I even think about folding it. I am not a fold it right away person.
2: I would rather fold than wash.
1: What?
6: What?
1: Washing's the easy part.
2: Well, I don't have a washer dryer in my unit. So it is quite the undertaking for me to lug all my stuff to go wash my clothes. So I would rather fold in the comfort of my little dorm room than I would to lug it all down to wash.
6: All right, that's parts fair. Pat, do you have it in your apartment or do you have to lug it all
1: down?
6: No,
1: I had to go to the bottom floor.
2: See, so you have to lug it too.
6: But he's fine with the lugging.
1: That's the easy part.
2: What? No.
3: He's used to carrying golf balls.
1: True, I trained for this.
2: See, so someone tells me you might like to fold.
8: I do.
2: I knew it.
8: I love it.
1: Yeah, because you're a sicko.
8: I do. It's one of my guilty. It's
2: guilty pleasures.
8: It is
2: folding laundry.
8: It's the instant gratification of folding laundry.
2: Right.
8: I can do the laundry. I can fold it. There is a sense of accomplishment and completion when you do it. I love it.
2: Folding,
8: and I'm not apologizing for it.
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0: Good Tuesday morning, everybody. John and Lance along with Dell for the next 3 hours here on ESPN 97.5. Glad you could join us. What a comeback yesterday. In the game that everybody, the whole world was watching, I mean, it doesn't get any bigger. The Astros come up with 1 and a 10th to beat the Angels in dramatic fashion.
1: Well, after getting 1 and a 9th.
0: 1 and a 9th.
1: To send it there.
0: Right. And then Christian Walker came through again. Got 48 RBIs this year. Christian Walker is having himself a really nice bounce back.
1: Christian Walker has 48. Alex Bregman has 19.
0: Yeah, Alex Bregman, he said he's been asked. He said that himself. Mm-hmm. Well, he didn't say those words. Those were Spencer Arrighetti.
2: Those were Arrighetti's words.
1: Yeah. Arrighetti, quality start. ERA went up, but it's still a quality start. Well, quality start.
0: Well, for the Astros, that's a real quality start.
1: I mean, 6 innings, 3 runs?
0: Yeah, 3 runs,
1: that's a quality start?
0: Yeah. I mean, I think that's the base. That's the base.
1: Now, his ERA went up to 2-2-1, so it was not an Arrighetti start. Not that we're used to. But the main story is the rally.
0: That's right. And how about the throw? Bryce Matthews throwing out Mike Trout.
1: Huge.
0: Yeah, was great. And that ended it for the Angels. And how about Altuve going for it on Jake Meyer's pop-up in the 10th inning?
1: Yeah, what was he doing there?
0: He said, screw it, I'm going.
1: But why did he do that? I mean, it worked because there was a bad throw because the catcher couldn't handle the short hop, but did he just...
0: We've got him. We got Jose Altuve talking about that as a matter of fact.
1: I'm curious. I didn't hear his thoughts on that because it's literally a shallow.
0: It was a pop up. It's just outside
1: of the infield, and the second baseman just. I guess he. Well, Jose Altuve is known as one of the poor base runners in Astros history. Let's just be real.
0: He's
1: the greatest player ever in Astros history, and one of the worst base runners.
0: That's not untrue.
1: He's even worse than George Springer was, the king of getting thrown out and picked off.
0: Yeah, that's hard to argue. I don't know, the worst in Astros history?
1: Base runner?
0: Yeah.
1: I've never seen anyone worse.
0: Well, he's on more than
1: anybody. He's had lots of opportunities, but that's one of the reasons why.
0: Right. Dell, you got Altuve? Here's Altuve explaining why he tagged up from third in the 10th inning on a pop-up to second base.
3: I think that was kind of like a bad play with a good result, you know? and that I went in the game, so I'm going to take it.
4: You just feel you had to force the issue there and make them kind of, make the play?
3: I think that I let the adrenaline go on in that moment. So, I was ready for every fly ball to the outfield. But, obviously it was a little shorter. But I kind of was like committed to go. So I take it. Also, a game-winning RBI by Jake. So that's the way I see it. And happy that we won this game.
0: Well, it wasn't an RBI.
1: He even told you. Yeah, it was... It's not good. I was really pumped up. I was basically pot committed to run.
0: Yeah.
1: You weren't. You didn't have to run on the infield fly, which is basically what it was. I mean, not technically, but I'm just saying it was caught probably about 10 feet outside of the grass behind second base.
0: Yeah.
1: If you didn't see it. And he had decided already in his head, I'm just going.
0: Yeah.
1: I'm going. He goes, I thought it was going to be an outfield. Came up a little short.
0: Yeah, well.
1: It was a bad play. Bad play with a good result.
0: Yeah. O'Hop couldn't come up with the. And it actually wasn't a bad hop on him. He just missed the ball.
1: No, he just missed it.
0: And that's why it wasn't even an RBI for Jake. It was an error. So no RBI for Jake. And they should have gotten him out. That was ridiculous, but the Astros got the win.
1: The second baseman could not have been expecting.
0: He was like, what the hell?
1: Like, you come up, ready to throw, but it's an act. I mean, you don't think. Jose Altuve will do anything on the base pass.
0: He doesn't care.
1: It's not smart a lot of times. He just doesn't. He doesn't, and he even told you.
0: It was
1: a bad play with a good result. It was, but, it's a win, and the Astros now 6 games under 500 and, trying to chip back. Just push that boulder up the hill.
0: Yep, trying to get back into this thing. That was a nice win because they were behind. They Neto homer in the 7th. The Astros only had 2 at bats left. They tied it in the ninth. Jeremy Pena with a nice gets home on a nice run. Mike Trout missed Jordan's ball in center field. Mike Trout did not have enough arm to throw out on a ball that was scalded to center field.
1: Mm-hmm.
0: This Mike Trout ain't the same center fielder that he used to be. He's older now. So I mean,
1: he's 34.
0: Yeah. So he's not the same guy. But he certainly, you don't expect him to make plays like the Jordan ball where he just missed it. Mm-hmm. He kind of jumped and missed it. And Jordan wasn't even running and he got a double out of it, a quote unquote double, on that error. And, if he'd have been running, he might have got the third, but he got home anyway, so it didn't matter. Astros win at 5-4 last night. And then the game that I guess some people were interested in, the Spurs made it a series. By winning 115-111.
1: Other than a little run in the second quarter where the Knicks just really went off and there was some good offensive basketball. It was just a bunch of makes in the second quarter. Other than that, the Spurs immediately closed that 7-point gap at halftime and took a lead. And for much of that game, they were leading. And then every time the Knicks tried to close again, the Spurs would just, the Spurs would just re-extend, and then the Knicks would close, and they'd re-extend. And that was Castle was so good late in that game. Just fearless. Actually, there was a lot of fearless play by San Antonio. But it was impressive. I'd hate to be spending $16,000 a ticket to go watch that. If I'm the Knicks fans, they think they're going to be part of history. Maybe not. Although Mike Breen at the end said something. He said San Antonio looking to become the first team to win. No team's ever won it after losing their first two at home. Like, no, that's not true. The Rockets' first championship, right? Didn't they lose both the first two games?
0: In the finals?
1: Yeah.
0: No, not in the finals, no.
1: Oh, that was right. That was the Suns game.
0: That was
1: Western Conference finals. That's right.
0: They went up 2-0 on Orlando and then won game three.
1: Yeah, no, I'm thinking Western Conference Finals, the Mother's Day Massacre.
0: Right. No, that's
1: there's two. And there's the Mother's

0: was, it's the exact opposite of it. He's got
1: he had a lot of junk.
0: He's got a ton of junk.
1: Ton of junk in the trunk. I was right. I was standing right there when Vernon Maxwell went off on everybody for not being there on Mother's Day for that playoff game.
0: Went off on every fan?
1: Fan. He went off on a fan.
0: Oh, you mean in the media?
1: In the media. Oh, okay. After the game. Vernon White,
0: Was it really that sparse?
1: It was that sparse on Mother's Day, yep.
0: In a Western Conference Finals.
1: Yeah.
0: That's crazy.
1: Yeah.
0: I was working in a car repair shop.
1: I don't know
0: shop.
1: If it was the Western Conference Finals yet. It was a playoff game. I don't think it was the Western Conference Finals.
0: Was that not the first? Oh, because you know what? Wait, no. Was that not? No, that was Championship One. Because yeah. they beat Utah Jazz for the Western Conference Finals. So yes. You're right. It was second round.
1: Yeah.
0: Wow, that was second round.
1: Yeah, and Vernon went off.
0: But it was Phoenix, right?
1: I believe so. Mm-hmm. Anyway, the Spurs made it. I want to see a series, and I also want to see New York implode like they did after the game.
0: You want to see that?
1: Yeah, I saw it.
0: No, do you want to see them? Do you want to see New York implode?
1: Yeah,
0: I think I'm for New York. I think I've decided I don't.
1: No, the fans.
0: Win. Oh, the fans. Okay.
1: Beating each other up outside the stadium.
0: Oh, I haven't seen
1: and
0: that.
1: And the police all there. And him. The police are standing there watching this giant fight going on, and they're all just standing there in a row watching it go down, and then they all swooped in and moved in, and everybody that was involved got arrested.
0: Yeah. Knicks fans clash.
1: Yes.
0: They're fighting each other.
1: Oh, man. It was.
0: Is this the one right here?
1: And then they started chanting, Knicks in five, Knicks in five.
0: After they left.
1: Yeah. I kind of want to see. I see these Knicks fans are just. It's like. I mean, what are you doing? Why are you destroying your city during an NBA game?
0: Well, it looks like there's a group of like two different groups that are fighting here.
1: Yeah.
0: Probably a group of about three versus three.
1: Yeah.
0: You got the broccoli hair kids like my kids have. And
1: it seems to have a racial overtone to it.
0: Well, Hispanic?
1: Yeah. I think
0: there was Puerto Rican?
1: It seems like there was
0: versus black is what you're saying?
1: Yes.
0: And it could just be just the.
1: It could be just the makeup of
0: just
1: it.
0: Just the friend group. I know that the big guy. Had a sign he was hitting people
1: with.
0: The
1: big guy was throwing it around. Yeah.
0: And it's almost like the cops did let it go. Let's let it go a second.
1: Well, they're standing there watching.
0: It's like, we're going to let it go for a second and we're going to jump. Like a hockey.
1: Sure. Now they move in.
0: Yeah. Like a hockey. They're like hockey refs.
1: Yeah, right.
0: They're like, all right, when somebody goes down and then we'll jump in. Yeah. And maybe that's best.
1: Yes. Let them get it out of their system.
0: Maybe that's best.
1: And then they got their face smashed into the concrete and the handcuffs on.
0: That's never what you want, is it?
1: So that was fun. But Nick Fan is really getting obnoxious now. I think they're trying to prove a point in how crazy in love with the Knicks they are. That they're you know what I'm saying?
0: I mean, they're big fans. You don't have to do all that extra.
1: Yeah, you don't need all
0: that. You're not Philly fans.
1: I mean, have you ever seen like the celebration after game two? It was the streets were just packed. It was like they had won the championship. You don't see that after 2-0, up 2-0. I mean, that was and there's no craziness like that anywhere.
0: No.
1: After 2-0.
0: No.
1: They were nuts
0: did
1: after.
0: Did you see what Wimby said after game 2? He said he thought he celebrated too much. Either they celebrated or he celebrated too much after the Western Conference Finals. He made the point of like, no, I wish we wouldn't have we celebrated too much after that.
1: That's what we said that the next day. Wimby, you're crying and hugging and your dad come down and you're hugging like, it ain't over. We got four more wins. Four more wins. So, and he was, and then Wimby said, Wimby I think he can analyze himself pretty well. He said, I think we're all young and we all think, well, we'll be here every year, but that's not the case. So we better start playing. And sure enough, they did start playing last night. 115-111 was the final.
0: Oh, this isn't great. They're like getting all over a guy who's in a Spurs jersey. He's trying to get away from him.
1: A-holes. They're a-holes. I mean, Knicks fans.
0: And the girls are running after him too with their phones and
1: Listen, Knicks fan can go to San Antonio. I'm not sure a Spurs fan can go to New York. I wouldn't advise it. But yeah. Knicks fan can is certainly we're not idiots like they are up there. They're just idiots. Mm-hmm. And so they're going to you're going to have a really hard time you go up
0: My
1: there.
0: Son did ask, what happened after the Rockets won their championship? I said nothing.
1: It was awesome. Richmond
0: said people ran out in the streets. Yeah.
1: When that's when Richmond was hot.
0: I said,

0: there was not a fight. They didn't go crazy there. They didn't go crazy after the Astros World Series. I said nothing. Nothing. We don't. People celebrated.
1: We're good people. Mm-hmm. We're good people. Mm-hmm. They're not. They're just idiots up there. So, I mean, because I guess if you destroy and fight and hurt people and yeah, then that's how we celebrate. Then that means we're the best. We've got the best team. So let's destroy as much as we possibly can. That's the Michigan State motto, right? Well, East Lansing is always.
0: Yeah, I had to tell them about that after the Flintstones won. Famously, they were burning all their furniture from the dorms. Well, it was a school. They were burning their own dorm furniture, idiots.
1: Back in the day, in Chicago, the Bulls all came on and said there were all kinds of commercials when they were getting close to winning the title. Hey, when we win, let's not go crazy, everybody.
0: Mm-hmm.
1: You know, this is our city. We want to keep it nice. So let's not burn everything and destroy everything if we win the title again. And, you know, it was time after time. Finally, I think everybody got tired of just destroying everything, and the celebrations got better.
0: This is a good they made it a series. I thought I was shocked. The line was 1.5 at game time. I'm like, what is going on here? How are the Knicks not a 4-point favorite? Look at what's – and to the Spurs' credit, they jumped out ready. I mean, they were really ready in the first half. First quarter, the second half, they took some lumps, and then third and fourth, they were really good. Like the line makers knew. I think the money was coming in on the Spurs too. I thought the Spurs would crater. The exact opposite happened. The Spurs came out ready to roll. That's a mentally tough team right there. When you left, I told Dell, I just think they're too young to win. It just felt like they don't know how to win in those situations, and the exact opposite happened. They look like a team who was not shaken by the moment. And that's a big, you know, that's Madison Square Garden. The fans are going crazy. I assume the fans are going crazy in the building. You have some Richie Riches in there. But everyone thinks that it's just a bunch of wealthy people who can afford those crazy tickets. There are going to be people who put a ton of money on their credit cards and will be paying this off for a long time. Mm-hmm. There's going to be plenty of people who made it in the building who couldn't afford to go, who decided they were going to go, and all hell, you know, they'll just keep paying the price on a credit card for a long time. That would suck. That would suck to be at that game, to take on huge debt, and then to get your butt kicked in game three. Woo.
1: Yep.
0: That would not feel good.
1: No. And where was Kylie? Timothy was there in his all orange. I don't know. I guess the Knicks are orange and blue, right?
0: Uh-huh.
1: So he was there in his all orange, but his whole orange fit, but no Kylie. Is there something wrong? Do we have some, is there something wrong in paradise there? Something going on? Yeah. I would much rather see Kylie than Timothy at any time.
0: Would you rather see Timothy Chalamet or Oliphant? I'd rather see Timothy Oliphant sitting there watching the Knicks. Chalamet's okay. He's a legit Knicks fan.
1: He's grown
0: up that way for years and years. I mean, good for him. He's been a hardcore fan since he's a little kid.
1: Yeah, I guess. That's it. Would you rather see him or Timothy Busfield?
0: Mm.
1: Timothy Chalamet? Chalamet or Busfield?
0: Chalamet. Yes, Busfield alive?
1: He's not only alive, he's going to prison, right? He's got
0: That's right.
1: Yeah. He's got some
0: yeah.
1: Child
0: Ooh, not
1: stuff
0: good.
1: Going on. Yeah. He's got some stuff going on that he's probably going to prison. So I don't think he's going to be courtside at the game. He needs to save his money for lawyers.
0: Yeah.
1: Yeah. So that's unfortunately. 716 ESPN 97.5. We're just getting started. And we got a real ugly college football story that we've got to address on the other side, right here on ESPN.
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2: Hi, welcome back. A judge ruled that Brendan Sorsby can play for Texas Tech. Brendan Sorsby, for those of you who don't know, was quarterback at Cincinnati. Before that, he was at Indiana. And at Indiana, he was betting on, as a backup, he was betting on Indiana. And he was betting on his own team.
3: Not just that, he was betting on unders, on passing yards for his own team.
2: And, yeah, I mean, if you're going to bet on unders, you're basically betting against them.
4: Bet on unders?
3: Yes.
4: Because Tech fans are all saying he bet on overs. What's the problem? Tech fans are coping hard.
3: No, there's a snippet from an article where he's accused of betting on unders in passing yards.
4: Doesn't matter. You and I talked about it yesterday. It broke after you left, John. I mean, it is an extraordinary loss for college football and for sports in general. This cannot be overstated because it is a precedent setting. Mm-hmm. It's a precedent setting legal case. Although, the people I spoke with yesterday believe that in the legal world, they understand like that if this goes to appeal, which it will, but it's, So Sorsby's guy said, this isn't going to get on the docket for 9 months. And I said, come on. This is going to get expedited. The same way Trinidad Chambliss got expedited, this is going to get expedited. So I expect this to get on the dockets sooner.
2: Have you seen what the appellate court is? Mm-mm. 4 Texas Tech graduates.
4: That can't be true.
2: It's true.
4: Yeah, this is literally just turning into home games. Trinidad Chambliss gets a go-ahead because he's got an Ole Miss judge. And this happened in Lubbock. Although the judge who I think Sorsby's people thought was a very favorable judge, initially, he recused himself.
3: Yeah. The judge in question that gave them the ruling they liked is a Houston law grad.
2: Yeah. Mm-hmm. All 4 justices, I've got their bio here, are Texas Tech graduates.
4: Okay. Is it from a site you trust?
2: Yeah. I got their bios here. I mean, I don't know.
4: Let's make sure.
3: I believe that is correct.
2: He's got a blue check mark, Brandon Marcello.
3: Yeah. He's a reporter.
2: He's a reporter. So
3: an actual reporter.
2: And he's got, yeah.
3: They're tech guys.
2: They're tech
3: guys. Or women.
2: Well, I mean, if you're out there.
3: Yeah. What else are you going to be?
2: You're going to be a tech
4: guy. I mean, this is just, the legal system. It's just become a joke. Even the legal system's a joke now. Like, you can't even trust the legal system. It's just an absolute joke. This is a joke. Everything's a joke now. Nothing is real. This is absolutely ridiculous that he's allowed to just gamble on sports. This is considered the absolute stopping point other than murder. An attempted murder. This is one where you just can't do it. You just can't do it. And you have a rogue judge who has decided it would hurt his ability to make money. He did something that is against the rules. I don't care if it hurts his ability. Number one, it wouldn't have hurt his ability to make money. All he had to do is, but the judge, the big problem is he said he's mentally ill. He said it was a mental illness that his gambling addiction, so it gave him a pass. It gave him a pass. But now he's corrected everything. In 30 days, he's learned how to beat his addiction because addictions are usually squashed after 30 days.
2: Yeah, no. Well, he no longer bets on.
4: Yeah, well, no, he's good.
2: Apparently, Texas Tech football is now brought to you by DraftKings. But I saw one coach said,
4: that's a joke you're saying?
2: Right? Yeah, that's a joke.
4: Well, I have to check.
2: Well, I'm sure there'll be DraftKings signs in
4: no,
2: there.
4: No. It's
2: although yeah. It would be in very poor taste if they did. There are schools now that saying we are not going to schedule Texas Tech for anything ever again.
4: Let me tell you something.
2: This is going to be bad for Tech.
4: As someone who is sitting there with anybody who has any stock in FanDuel or DraftKings or BetMGM, Kalshi's not in Polymarket or not. They're not even in IPOs yet, but what is happening now? And this is where people college athletics cannot help themselves. They are going to squeeze the golden goose so hard in a short period of time that massive sweeping legislation is going to come in to stomp this out. They have no idea what they're doing because what you're going to see is you're going to have this kind of ruling is going to get Congress involved, and they're going to go eventually, they're going to fight to just completely eliminate college sports from being something you can bet on.
2: Yeah.
4: At least legally. They're going to stomp that out because you just, you guys cannot stop yourself from being as greedy as you possibly can.
2: Here's what a Big 12 coach, head coach had to say. The hypocrisy is consistent throughout our profession right now. Nobody cares about the betterment of the game and its future anymore. Everybody's in survival mode on how they can win and survive right
4: now.
2: That's
4: true.
2: College administrators, college commissioners, college coaches, that's how it's going to be until it bleeping crashes and burns. Georgia, Deputy Athletic Director, please review your sports current schedules and future scheduling plans. Okay. If you have contests currently scheduled against Texas Tech or are actively engaged in scheduling discussions with Texas Tech, please notify your sports administrator as soon as possible so we can evaluate the situation and determine next steps.
4: Nebraska's doing the same thing.
2: Effective immediately. No new contests should be scheduled against Texas Tech without prior approval from the athletic department.
4: Now, somebody pointed out this is the same people who have like 32 arrests for reckless driving and speeding.
2: Right.
4: And
2: all,
3: well, that's what Cody Campbell tweeted. He goes at Grok. How many football players from Georgia have been arrested? Yeah. So he has been deeply involved in all of this, at least vocally talking about, hey, you guys are hypocrites. And he says, I'm more than happy to pay Brendan Sorsby the $5 million we were scheduled to pay him.
4: Well, he also said this is, he kind of made the point that this is not good.
3: Well,
4: it's due to a system that he's trying to fix.
3: But no, it's not. That's the system he's allegedly trying to fix has nothing to do with his current quarterback gambling on football on his own team. That's a different thing altogether.
2: Well, I don't think Texas Tech is going to hire any Georgia football players to drive their bus.
4: No.
2: Okay.
4: But Nebraska said the same thing. Don't schedule Texas Tech. And more, actually, Sorsby's guy told me there are more out there trying to do this too.
2: They're squeaky clean in Nebraska.
3: Well, the Big Ten is discussing a league-wide ban of playing Tech in all sports.
2: Yeah.
4: Tech is going to have to suspend him, and it'll be like two games. It'll be two
2: pivotal
4: games.
2: Everybody's getting on their soapbox and being holier than thou.
3: Yeah.
2: But there is something to this. You really got to control yourself if you are a coach or administrator at Texas Tech. You have to say, guys, this is not right. We can't do this.
4: You can't. This is not about holier than now. I don't want to hear anyone. And I've seen people try to jump on this when people talk about the ruination of college sport. This is something that's totally, your arguments about paying players, this is not what this has to do with. This is not any of the other arguments. This is everyone knows, dating back to the Black Sox scandal and Pete Rose. Black Sox scandal was fixing a World Series. Pete Rose bet on his team to win. He bet on another one. He was banned for life. The guy cannot, I'm assuming at some point he gets into the Hall of Fame posthumously. I'm assuming that's going to be the case. But he never got to see it in his lifetime. He still hasn't seen it up to this point.
2: Well, sure, the show never got him.
4: No, it never got in. It's never going to get in. But here's the thing. It gets to the point that right now there's major scandals breaking off from basic, from we have insider trading going on in prediction markets. We have major issues with, the Terry Rozier case, and you have, individual bets on points and rebounds and assists and, with guys, basically you have a player kicked out of the league. Michael Porter's, his brother's name? His brother is banned for life. In college football, this is a major issue. This is the one crisis that the NFL is very worried about, even though they take all that money from gambling sites. The one thing they're very worried about in college football is having the people believe that games are fixed.
2: I just want to know what Longhorn Scott feels about this. I'm pretty sure he's on Texas Tech's side on this one. Let's see. Here's Longhorn Scott. Longhorn Scott, what do you? I'm pretty sure you got Texas Tech's back on this.
5: Yeah, right. So who you want to bet?
2: Anyway,
4: we know.
2: It was bad, but go ahead.
5: Sorry, I got dad jokes for days. You know, you've heard me say the use the expression that, how I always tell my kids, like, if you don't get your grades up, you may have to get your guns up. Well, these guys seem to be intent on proving that theory to be like a real thing, right? And embodying it, because the inability to predict the ramifications, the far-reaching and like widespread ramifications beyond what happened in that bought courtroom. If you couldn't sit there and say, let's stop for a minute. Let's think about a world where we win this case. Then what? They don't do that. That is, talk about amateur hour. And so while this seems really gratuitous of me, it's a fact. Like, never mind. And by the way, Lance, I agree, right? The whole paying players, that's another thing. This right here is telling me that you don't even have the ability to think about the bigger picture and what the implications might be. And I'll tell you what, everyone needs to not play them, because when you get into a situation where your own team could be losing, throwing games to win money, and you get the mob involved, like, this is ridiculous. And Cody Campbell, the idea that he's out there, quote, pontificating, having these commercials run during college football last year about how he needs to save the sport. The guy wants to socialize sports. Shocker, he was suckling at the teat of Texas and even OU for years, and now they're gone. And you mean he wants all that money? He wants to get the money? He wants to lick the nipples off of the big schools that are providing all this shelter and cash? Yeah. Oh, hey, Cody, you want to start sharing all of your money you made on your fortuitous energy deals? I don't think so, right? So shut up. And by the way, in the meantime, stop being the guy that's single-handedly doing the most damage to the whole platform you're alleging to try to protect. I mean, it's like these stories write themselves out of, like, oh, I'm a tech guy. What can I do to prove how dumb we are? And I feel sorry, because there's certainly a lot of smart, lovely people probably that went to tech that are even themselves going, hey, guys, we kind of effed this up. Like, we need to fix this now.
2: That's a long
4: one. But that's right. You can't fix a system if it's a legal situation.
2: No.
4: That's not the NCAA system.
2: No, but
4: that's a rogue
2: but
4: judge.
2: But suing to get him to play is on them. Suing to get him to
4: well,
2: play.
4: Well, it's not on Texas Tech. It's the lawyers for Brennan Sorsby.
2: You know what? Texas Tech, though, can go, sorry, Brennan, we just don't believe you should play.
4: They could, but just like the Big 12 coach, they're trying to win.
2: Oh, that's great. Simple.
4: Just like the Big Coach.
2: No, but
4: 12
2: but
4: coach
2: at
4: said,
2: what cost? At what cost?
4: Well, they're basically going to say, this isn't for us. This is for the legal system to decide. It's not for us. Yeah, you could.
2: No,
4: you could.
2: It is for them to decide. We don't feel like this kid is ready to come back and play after 30 days and with a serious addiction.
4: Well, you can do that. Then you can say, we're going to spend, he needs to be
2: How
4: there
2: about
4: all
2: we go
4: summer.
2: Find another quarterback?
4: Well, but they're not going to do that. That's just not it. Because
2: Why?
4: The
2: Other
4: next
2: schools,
4: team.
2: But no, wait a minute. Just because he, listen, they never had him. They brought him in. They find out he's got an addiction and was betting on tapes. We wash our hands of this. What do you mean they're not going to do that?
4: It's not going
2: to
4: happen.
2: There's a lot of schools that would say, no, we don't want Brennan Sorsby.
4: It's not going to happen, because there's a lot of schools, as soon as they said that, they would pick him up.
2: Who could go pick him up then? Go pick him up. But you know what? We don't want Brennan Sorsby. We don't feel like we should let this kid. This kid is good for our program. It's as easy as that.
4: Have you not been keeping up? Morality is gone.
2: No, it's not.
4: Well,
2: there are other schools that would say no. We'll never know. Yeah. No,
4: you're assuming we'll never know.
2: Well, there are players that wait a minute. Yes, there is. There are very good players that get kicked off football teams because of their actions. There is morality still. That's not true.
4: Hold on. There's very good ones, those same ones who are taken in by other teams, too.
2: Or not.
4: And there's a lot of them that come back from it. There's a lot of them that it gets hidden and it's never even brought up because the legal system. Look how many Georgia keeps bringing guys back.
2: Yeah, well, absolutely. No, Georgia's got a problem. Georgia has a real problem.
4: I mean, I think that's more the norm than not the norm, is that people bring these universities, and it's because the pressure to win is so substantial, because college football, in particular, has grown financially at a rate that has pressure on everyone to do whatever it takes.
2: Well, that's a problem.
4: That's a sad thing.
2: You know what else is a problem? Sinuses.
4: Yeah, and oh, so I went into to see Dr. Kaplan yesterday, Dr. Michael Kaplan, and man, this was great. So I went in, and the first thing they did was take an MRI of my sinus cavity, of the whole, of my head, basically, and they went through there, And I found out, I saw the deviated septum. I knew how bad it was. And they went in there. They saw that. They showed me where I had the mucus issues. I've got an air pocket that happens in 15 to 20% of the people out there. Dr. Kaplan was telling me about it. He showed it to me. They're going to eliminate that. So I'm really pumped. What they're going to do, I'm going in for an allergy test on Monday. I've never had an allergy test, going in next Monday. And then next Friday, I'm going to go in. And we're getting a deviated septum fix. I'm getting the balloon sinuplasty, and he is the pioneer for this. He's going to do that, which clears out all of your sinuses. And I'm also going to have the elimination of the. I'm going to reduce the nodes. There's some very swollen nodes in there. All the issues I have going on in my sinus cavity, all of them, which are substantial. 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
2: 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If you want to get in with us on ESPN 97.5, you're more than welcome. Andy's been waiting a while. Let's get him in here. Hey, Andy, what's going on?
3: Hey, Lance, John, what have we re-signed Derek Barnett? And why can I find any GM trying to re-sign that? I'm signing this guy up. As far as I'm concerned, he's probably one of the top five defensive backups, edge rushers in the league, right?
4: He's steady. I mean, he's steady. I thought he did a nice job when he comes in. You said it well. I mean, he's had five sacks the last 2 years in each of those two seasons. He's not a big sack guy, but he's a steady player. I don't know. The Texans just probably, he's a veteran player. He's going to cost them a little more. I think they just wanted to go a little cheaper than Derek Barnett. And in terms of why other teams aren't doing it, it could be a situation where Derek Barnett wants to wait for his agent wants to wait for the right situation and probably wait until all these camps are over in the summer. A lot of veterans do that. They avoid these camps. They're just like, whenever it's time to go into camp late July to start an actual camp, I'll come in. And so I would expect him to latch on with somebody probably mid-July.
2: I saw a stat of Derek Barnett versus what the Texans have right now with Dylan Horton and who else did they bring in? Their depth chart. Anyway, Derek Barnett is a better option. Derek Barnett actually, he's played pretty damn well, actually, for the Texans.
3: Yes.
2: Yeah, in a limited role.
4: I like him fine. I mean, if they would have signed him, I would have had no problem with it.
2: Yeah. I don't know we don't know what he was asking, though, Andy. You know, there's that he could have been asking for.
4: And maybe his agent, I don't think this would be the case, but maybe his agent thinks he's got a chance to start somewhere else. That's not going to be the case if you ever.
2: I mean, he's an older player now.
4: He's 29.
2: Yeah.
3: Hey, Lance. Hey, Lance.
4: Yeah.
3: Remember, I'm the guy that called and said they should have never let Dubon go. That boy's having a hell of a year so far with Atlanta as a starter.
4: He is.
3: I've called some stations up there, and you've got the guys that do your job up there saying they believe he's the most valuable player on the team right now.
2: Yep.
4: Yeah, he's been very, very valuable to him. I will say that I think, Nick Allen has stepped up and been – He's closed the gap a little bit.
2: Yeah, no, Nick Allen has done a nice job. He's a lot better than we thought he was actually going to be. And Mauricio Dubon has come up with some really big hits. His overall batting is not great. He's not having a great season. But he's come up with a lot of clutch hits for him. He's won a couple of games for him. He just homered the other day and won a game for him, which was nice. No, Mauricio Dubon was a nice pickup for them. It was a tough loss. But Nick Allen, Andy, is actually doing a really nice job up until he got his hamstring hurt the other day running to first base.
4: But what are you going to do? You're an Astro.
2: You're an Astro. You're going to lose. You're absolutely going
4: to
2: lose.
4: You have to miss some time.
2: You're going to tear a hamstring. Yeah. There's
5: no
2: question.
5: You can throw Lamont Wade into that as well. He had a hamstring injury, suffered it yesterday.
4: Man, that's
5: after getting a hit.
4: Bryce came in.
2: Dude had three hits the other day. I mean, what an addition. Until
4: injury.
2: Until he gets
4: hurt. Injury.
2: Mauricio Dubon's got a 731 OPS, which is good. I mean, 414 slugging, 317 on base. He's a 260 hitter. He's got 17 walks and 40 strikeouts. He's having himself a fine year. It's a fine year. 731 is actually not horrible for Mauricio Dubon. He's actually not so bad, but he's been playing great for him. Listen, it was a loss for the Astros. There's no question. They wanted to save a couple, $4 or $5 million, and they did. And by letting him go, it sure could have used him because they had Jeremy Pena down for all that time. They've had Jose Altuve down. They needed a center fielder when Jake Myers was down. Mm-hmm. Mauricio Dubon could play everywhere. And he was, that's a Swiss Army knife that you could certainly use. And he's clutch. He's not afraid of situations. And well liked. He and Yordan were best friends. So, It's absolutely a loss. Absolutely a loss. 713-780-3776. When he was, so there was a bartender who said to me, I'm done with the Astros. They lost Mauricio Dubon. And then, and I was like, that's what, and there's a quote, what's his, I forget who sent it, said, oh, really, John? This is what you said. I said, you're going to give up on the Astros because they lost Mauricio Dubon? Really?
4: Mm-hmm, mm-hmm.
2: Is that, wait, you're standing on that hill when they've lost Garrett Cole, Justin Verlander, George Springer, Carlos Correa? You're going to stand on that hill, the Mauricio Dubon? I can't take it anymore?
4: Yeah.
2: Okay.
4: Yep.
2: Okay. Anyway, he's having himself a nice year, and the Braves are doing a fine job. 713-780-3776 is the number if you want to get in here on ESPN 97.5. You are more than welcome to do that. Should we play Chuck, or you want to come back with Chuck?
4: Come back.
2: Let's come back with Chuck. Chuck had something to say yesterday that I think is probably prophetic. Chuck, Charles Barkley, he really does. He's very perceptive about things. And you're going to get a nice taste of it when we come back.
4: We'll have to clue you in on what's going on.
2: Right. It'll be, yeah, we can paint the picture.
4: Yeah, we'll paint the picture.
2: Hey, if you played in our station golf tournament, and if you didn't, if you're up in the Cypress area, there's Houston National Golf Club. We play you can go and play the country club. 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
2: 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Okay, so is Hayden in Lubbock or is he from Lubbock? So we got to, well, let's get, we've been talking about Brendan Sorsby, right? We got the Charles Barkley thing that we'll get to in just a second. But we got, let's get Texas Tech's, well, or at least Lubbock's opinion on this deal. What's going on, Hayden? Hayden in Lubbock is with us here this morning on ESPN 97.5. Hey, Hayden.
3: Hey, guys. Good morning. Hey, so after hearing Longhorn Scott give his opinion, I got to give my opinion as today I am Red Raider Hayden because I am one of those beautiful, smart people that graduated from Texas Tech. So, and I am up here in Lubbock. So I'll tell you this. We were all expecting for this to be a no-go. I've always seen gambling in your respective sport as the very thick red line that you can't cross. And I think that was the thought of all the people up here in Texas Tech. As much as we would want to see him play for our team, we all kind of knew that we were screwed. We were already planning on having our backups in there. We were planning on, we were planning on him not being able to suit up for him or for us this year. So when we saw this ruling yesterday, I mean, I was at work whenever that ruling came through, and I just remember we all saw the tweet come through at the same time, and we all just started laughing because we didn't think that the NCAA had any power to begin with, but now that they can't enforce the number one rule that you can't bet on your own team and you can't bet on your own respective sport, and they took it to court and got that overruled. I mean, we all thought it was hilarious. Now we all want him to play for our team because he's really good, and we obviously want to see our team win, but we all were laughing at it because we now think that the NCAA doesn't have a leg to stand on. We all think that they can't even enforce a rule on betting on the sport. They can't enforce a rule on a team stealing a coach in the middle of a college football playoff run. They can't enforce a rule that cancels a seventh year of eligibility. We all look at it as this is a joke. I mean, I don't think they're in a very good place right now. I don't think that Texas Tech is in a very good place right now because we all kind of think what Longhorn Scott is saying is like we don't necessarily think that it's our fault that they fought the case the way that they did, but we all do think that, you know, that they don't have any legs to stand on. So I wanted to get y'all's opinion on what these coaches are saying that nobody wants, or these ADs rather, are saying that nobody wants to schedule any Texas Tech games in the future. I don't know how personally that works. I know the schedule's already been made for this year, and I don't know how that would work. But also the judge said that they can't have any other action to prevent him from playing, right? So it goes to appeal. But what's the aftermath of this? What can and can't the NCAA do? What does the judge actually stop them from doing, and then what happens when all these ADs want to not schedule Tech? Because that was a very gray line. I couldn't necessarily make any sense of that. So I wanted to get your opinion.
4: Appreciate it. Thanks for calling. We really need probably a legal expert, but it has to be someone. You know, here's the thing. This is why this is such a big deal and why we made a big deal about it yesterday morning when we heard about it is this sets a precedent. So anytime, you know, court systems are based on precedent, and this sets a precedent, it's going to be one that it's not going to be a popular precedent. So I don't know if it's something that's going to stand. I don't think it's based. I don't know. I don't know what the rule is. I can tell you that people I spoke with in college football, but mostly pro football, they just think it's a message that all you have to do is say you have a gambling addiction and the judge says that's a mental illness and you've got to get out of jail free card now if you get caught gambling. There has been a precedent set to say you can't stop somebody from playing if it's going to hurt their future ability to make money. But he broke a rule. I mean, he broke a rule and should have to live by there's consequences for broken rules. So that he should have to live by those consequences. No one is taking his livelihood away long term unless the NFL said he's banned for life. unless the NFL said he's banned for life, no one is taking his ability to make money away from him. And if he broke a rule, I'm not going to relitigate this. We all are understand what the big deal is. What does this mean for college athletics in the future? I have no
2: idea.
4: So
2: I've seen where if he was in the supplemental draft, he'd be going the first or early second, late first or early second round. Does the NFL want this heat too? I mean, I know he's a talented kid, but are you really going to put Brendan Sorsby on your football team? I don't know. If you're the GM of a team right now, do you draft him in the supplemental, a late first or early second round?
4: Supplemental?
2: Yeah.
4: No, because all the GMs, I spoke with, it was a total of four, but three I got on that Thursday before because I was writing a piece on him. I wrote a scouting report on him. They asked me to do that, and now it's irrelevant. But all three of them said the same thing. I couldn't quote them, but they all said the same thing. He's going to get suspended a year. It's going to carry over to the NFL just like Terrell Pryor's suspension did. And so basically you're drafting a quarterback on a four-year contract that you'll only get for 3 years, and the year he's suspended, he's not allowed in the building. So that doesn't even count as a year he can take mental reps. He's just not playing football. They all thought he should go back to college, take his suspension, if that's what ended up happening, and then just work with a quarterback coach and then, you know, show that he's contrite, go into more counseling, go do some podcasts and interviews to rehabilitate his image, things like that. Now, you know, there was a rumor yesterday in a conversation I had that the NFL was not going to suspend Sorsby based on anything the college football did. I have a hard time believing that's accurate.
2: Mm-hmm.
4: Based on everything we know about what the NFL has gone through, how they suspended players like, you know, Calvin Ridley for gambling stuff, I have a hard time. I don't think that's accurate. The idea that the NFL told somebody in Sorsby's camp that they didn't know if they were going to suspend, like that they weren't, the idea that they would let on that they weren't going to suspend him if he came into the league, I just don't believe it, honestly. I think that's bad information because there's no way the NFL wouldn't have acted in some kind of judicious way to make sure that a message was sent about someone who admitted to gambling on sporting events, including his own sporting events. There's just no way the NFL would have let that go.
2: Team.
4: Do you?
2: Right. And
4: you
2: then
4: think they would have?
2: Huh? Yeah, I would think that. Well, we'll see. We'll see.
4: Well, they can't now. He's going to college.
2: If, in fact, I don't know. If I'm one of those judges, appellate judges, and I'm seeing the
4: reaction
2: here. You
4: got a lot of pressure.
2: Here,
4: I know.
2: There's a lot of pressure. You know what? Here's the deal. They should recuse themselves, all of them, because they are all Texas Tech graduates.
4: They really should.
2: They really should.
4: They
2: cannot rule here objectively. They just can't.
4: So how is this? So this is what I don't love. Okay, we got to break it. I'm just trying to figure out how this ends up. I know it's a basic legal answer, but how does this end up in a Lubbock court when none of this stuff went down in Lubbock?
2: Yeah.
4: I could probably just call my wife.
2: Well, yeah. It's where you file.
4: I know that's where they file, but how do they let you do that?
2: I don't have no idea. Just like in Mississippi. All right, we got a break. 713-780-3776. You got any thoughts on this or anything else? You're more than welcome to get it.
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4: 8:04 this morning, your Houston Astros come from behind, get one in the ninth, one in the tenth. Jose Altuve dashes home off of third base on a shallow pop-out that the second baseman fielded about 10 feet behind second base in the outfield. And Jose Altuve, in his own words, bad play, good result, as the ball short-hopped the catcher, and the catcher couldn't hang on, couldn't handle it, and Jose Altuve scored what became the winning run. Astros now 6 games under .500, but trying to claw their way back. The Spurs made it a series. They end up good start. Knicks come back, take the lead by halftime, but the Spurs close the gap pretty quickly, and then really controlled that game in the fourth quarter. Spurs, it got close. It got, I think it was tied up at one point, but then the Spurs extended. Every time the Knicks had an answer, the Spurs had another answer. And they end up winning that one. Now goes to a game four with the Knicks up 2-1. So we'll see how that one plays out. But it is fun having that one. One of the things that came out of that game was the push. There's two things that are really memorable about this. One happened at halftime. One happened in the game.
2: Right.
4: In the first half. The one that happened in the first half was Victor Wembanyama. There was a pick he was setting on Jalen Brunson. And then Jalen was just standing. I don't even think he was being picked. It was just kind of, he was next to him. And Wembanyama grabs him by the head and just pushes him, like just shoves him down towards the ground.
2: And nothing.
4: And then Wembanyama, first of all, gets away with a lot.
2: Yeah.
4: Number one. Number two, he's got a little edge to him. Wemby, this has happened multiple times. Wemby has a little edge for being a skinny little stick guy.
2: Yeah, yeah. He bowling people over. And some of them are not good. But he is not afraid. Remember, he put the code red at the end of the game, making sure McClain got lit up at the end of one of the Oklahoma City games.
13: He sent his two bigs in there and said hard fouls. Yep, at least that's what the NBC said he said.
2: Jared McCain, yeah. And then, but listen, and they ain't afraid. There's a couple of times that Spurs have come baseline and just bowled Jalen Brunson over.
13: Yeah, this time it was Harper. They've done that. They did it to Shea.
2: Castle did it once.
13: Carter Bryant did it to Shea twice in the previous series.
2: Yeah.
13: So they are, look, as much as he's this spectacular force, I don't think as this goes on, people are actually going to like the personality that he shows.
4: Because
13: he's a
4: either.
13: Killer. He's a killer.
4: Just because
13: he's thin and he's French, people are like, oh, look at his this wonder that
4: right.
13: is out there. He's a killer.
4: People
13: are not going to like it.
4: He's got a lot of ship in his neck,
13: yeah.
4: as we say.
13: Yeah.
4: He is a really edgy player, and he doesn't fit the mold of a fun little French tall guy. Like he's got the attitude and the mentality of somebody who is a killer.
13: Yeah.
4: And that's what you have to have to be an all-time great. I'm sorry. It's a common feature with all-time
2: greats. But sometimes he does it stupidly. Like, well, he'll 20, just, when well, he 22. Ran over
4: yeah.
2: Shea.
13: Well, he's tall, so he can't, he's giant. He can't get away with stuff. And he's 22. Yeah. He'll figure out the dark arts.
2: Yeah.
4: But, I mean, he risked being suspended in a playoff game. Right. In an important playoff game.
2: The elbow probably would have been
4: if it had been any other year.
2: Next time he throws an elbow like that, he's going to get suspended.
13: Well, Brunson.
2: Because he's starting

0: attention. So it may not happen. They may just not want to deal with it.
1: No.
0: But if they do, it'll be something they'll have to figure out. He's just all he wants to do is win, and he's not about doing it whatever polite way you think should be. He plays for the Spurs, and that's all he cares about. And if you're in the way, he'll move you out of the way if he's got to. And that's just going to be what we deal with as long as his body holds up for the next 10, 12 years, whatever mm-hmm. it'll be.
1: All right, so that was in the first half. What about halftime? Here is, at halftime, Cardi B is performing, and she's got like a bustier on. She's mm-hmm. got like a, it looks like some like negligee a little bit, in which she's got a lot of cleavage and stuff going on. While she's singing,
2: it wasn't terrible.
1: No, it's not. What's nobody said anything derogatory. As a matter of fact, Chuck made an observation that I think probably a lot of people would agree with.
3: Knicks up 7, looking for a 3-0 lead. We've been competing with Cardi B here. We lost. Hey, I don't know if those B's. That might be Cardi D's. I sure am, new lover. I'm pretty sure it all about me. I don't know who said that, but I know it wasn't
4: Chuck, you little nigga, you can't let the nigga have a time to do.
3: He got the wrong initials.
2: Cardi D's.
1: I don't think those are B's. Those are D's. Cardi D's. Yeah, Chuck is the best. He is an institution.
2: Did you hear what Shaq was saying to Wembanyama pushing Jalen Brunson? They said, oh, he didn't need it. First of all, please get – so Draymond's trying to be cool Draymond now. He's trying to dress up. He's trying to always smile and like, hey, see, I'm lovable Draymond. Look at me. I'm harmless. I'm not gonna. He's trying to rebrand himself again so he can make TV money. Get him off of that set. Anyway – Shaq, who was another bully, he was a known, an avowed, and a proud bully when he played. Because he's the biggest guy. It's just like, I'm going to take advantage of this. And he had that attitude. The Brunson getting his head pushed by Wimby, he's like, I love that. We're going to whip his ass. Get his ass out of there. His whole thing was, that's great. That's how you treat those little guys on the court. Mm-hmm. That's how you treat them. And Kenny's like, no, you don't do that. Yeah, you do. Bust his ass up. Bust him up. Like, that's how Shaq, but.
1: That's how they play.
2: Shaq legitimately believes that. Yeah. But that's how you do.
1: That's how you play.
2: Little guys.
1: Back in the day, come across the middle, little guy, and see what happens. Mm-hmm. You're going to get your head taken off by one of the big guys.
2: There was a physical element to.
1: Even
2: it was kind of run and gun 80s, there was still a physical element. And in the 90s, it just turned into just DOS effects. It was just all straight from the sewer basketball. Grimy 70s and 80 point games where you dribble out half the shot, most of the shot clock, and you're getting hand checked. And that, the biggest difference between 90s basketball, a lot of times when people talk about, well, the 90s. So I don't know if you've seen this, but there is the first like five possessions or four possessions of the Bulls versus the Jazz. And in a championship series, and everyone points to that, this basketball's terrible. Y'all think Jordan and blah, blah, blah. What a lot of people, young people don't understand is that for some reason, basketball in the 90s, it's like they would just kill off the first 14 seconds of the shot clock. It's like the first 14 seconds of the shot clock, they didn't care. They weren't even looking for baskets. And somewhere along the line, teams started to realize they would call it quote unquote early offense, where you played a little faster. It was considered a bad shot if you shot inside the first 10 seconds of the shot clock. Remember that? Like,
1: yeah.
2: You're rushing it. You need to keep moving the ball around. Look for the best shot. And then teams started to figure out, sometimes the best shot is early in the shot clock. And now the game is played at pace. Like, it's not a big deal to shoot with 14 seconds on the shot clock. If you get the ball up the court and you get an open look, you're shooting. Because A, they're better shooters. And B, there's just a desire to shoot earlier in the shot clock. It's not considered a, where you've got to move the ball for this amount of time until there's 3 seconds left on the shot clock, then you're forced into a bad shot. So now the game is played at a much faster pace. They didn't play that way in the 90s. It was about literally you ate up doing nothing but getting hand checked 30 feet from the basket.

0: So that's one of the primary differences between 90s basketball and what you see now is that the pace, they're allowed to play faster. The coaches tried to micromanage every, like the Cleveland Cavaliers had a team that was a really talented team, and Mike Fratello would have them play the slowest brand of basketball I ever saw. He wanted to win the last 8 seconds of every possession on offense or defense. And it was like, dude, it's like winning scores were 83-76.
1: Yeah.
0: It was horrific.
1: Yep.
0: And that was in the '90s.
1: We got a 115-111 game last night, which was the highest scoring
0: first
1: game.
0: First over.
1: The first time it hit over.
0: First
1: over was in New York in a must-win game for the Spurs. Spurs, you got to give them credit. You got to give them credit. They stepped up after frittering away. They needed that game, too. And Wemby fell apart in the final seconds. De'Aaron Fox with probably the biggest basket of his career when it was a two-point game. He hit that little jumper in about right just inside the free throw line. And that put him up by four, and that was it. And the game was over. But that was huge that he took that shot. There is a question. Well, I mean, who is Robin on this team? Who's Robin? Is it De'Aaron Fox or is it Castle?
0: I think it's Castle. Castle is definitely Robin. And he's like a Pippen style Robin. He's really good. I think he's, I'm a big fan of Castle's. I think that dude has, like I said before, I see some Kawhi in him where he is fearless. On any other team, he's got the mentality of a one. And, I'm a big fan of his as a basket, just watching basketball. I'm not a big fan of his as a Rockets fan.
1: As a Rockets guy, no.
0: As a Rockets fan, I'm not a big fan of.
1: Do you agree with me? It would be better for the Spurs to win so Wemby's got his title and we don't have to worry about him being hungry anymore.
0: I think he's going to be pretty hungry.
2: Let the appetite. He'll just want to keep winning.
0: I think he wants to be the best.
2: This is not
0: ever played.
2: A guy who's going to, I got one.
0: I can shut it down.
2: Nope. That's not
1: what
0: I'm doing. Then he's thinking, I'm going after seven. I'm going to beat Jordan.
2: Why wouldn't I want to keep winning? I like this feeling.
0: And they're young. And that freaking team is young. I need them with some doubt. I need somebody to plant some doubt in their heads. Yeah. Even if they don't win, they're going to come back hungrier next year. I don't see this as a team. And that coach needs a lot of love, too. He's got them playing like dogs. They were just very loose yesterday. Man, that was an impressive win for the Spurs all the way around. Wembanyama came back and battled through. Dylan Harper was 1 of 8 from three. It didn't really have an impact on him. He just kept playing through. Have you looked at Brunson's numbers? Very quietly, Brunson's got some bad shooting numbers. Yesterday, he was 11 of 25, which counts as good for him. He was 3 of 5 from three. So yesterday was his best. He scored 32. The game before, 7 of 24. The game before that, 12 of 31. Those were in wins. The game before that, the elimination game where they blew out Cleveland, 6 of 14. The game before that, 10 of 19, 7 of 16, 15 of 29. But from the three-point line against Cleveland, he was 1 of 6, 1 of 7, 0 of 4, 2 of 5. In this series, he's been 2 of 9, 2 of 8, and then 3 of 5. He's shot 31.8% from three so far this and 37% from the field in their games against San Antonio. That's something to keep an eye on. Because he is not, over his last, four games, he has shot 81, 95 shots, and he has made 36. He's 36 and 95 over his last four games. Not shooting all that well. His turnover count?
1: It seems like he makes every basket.
0: But listen to this. His assist to turnovers. This is Jalen Brunson. And I want to bring this up to counterbalance even what I've been involved in, which is, deifying the great Jalen Brunson, which he deserves making baskets in the fourth quarter, big games, right? Here's his assist to turnovers, John. Last game, 5 to 5. The game before, in a close win, 105 to 104. 6 assists, 4 turnovers. The game before that, 2 assists, 4 turnovers. His assist to turnovers right now is 13 to 13. In this series, that's not good enough.
1: He doesn't pass it enough. That's three games he's passed it 13 times, or 26 times.
0: Yeah,
1: that ain't a lot for a guy who's got the ball in his hands all the time.
2: Well, you still have the guys make the shots that he passes.
1: Yeah, true.
2: Yeah,
1: that too. if in fact he's getting set.
0: Yeah, and it's been lower scoring games. Yeah. I mean, he scored 105 in each of those first two games.
1: Yeah, I mean, that's not his deal. His deal is, it just seems like he makes every basket. I don't know.
0: No, but he doesn't.
1: But in clutch,
0: shooting in the 30s.
1: In clutch in fourth quarter, he does. Go look at his fourth quarter numbers and see how much different they are than his shooting.
0: Yeah, he's been, well, the whole team has been really clutch.
1: Yeah. Yeah. All right, 818 ESPN 975-737-803-776. Where you're going to watch games? Where you're going to watch the World Cup? Where you're going to watch whatever game you want to watch? Taquerias.
0: Taquerias and Andes. And when you're going to watch those World Cup games over there, you better make sure that you get there early so you can get, look, the veteran move is getting your food. You eat your food, you eat your lunch, you eat your dinner, whenever you're going to watch your games. 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
2: 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The number if you want to get in here with us on ESPN 97.5. I'm seeing so many arguments about this Brendan Sorsby thing. I can certainly see now the ruling included where there could be no reciprocation by anyone towards Texas Tech University. So they can't be punished for having Brendan Sorsby on their team.
3: What do you mean punished?
2: Like the NCAA not allowing them or
3: into like the playoff or something?
2: Into the playoff or
3: does the NCAA even control the playoff?
2: No.
3: It's something
4: else. What the hell does
3: the
4: NCAA do? Yeah. That's why the NCAA
2: doesn't do anything actually, except collect money off the basketball.
4: They really do need to become an antitrust situation. They really do.
2: They do.
4: I mean, they have to have something. You gotta look. I get frustrated listening to people who think this is an all or nothing situation, and it's not. This isn't about people trying to take money away from the players. Relax. This is about putting some guardrails up. There needs for the good of the sport for everyone. I'm saying this because if you want this to be in place for players to be able to, you know, make money for what they're doing, and you should want this available for all players. You should want this available for golfers or women's basketball or whatever to get a little, you know, higher stipends. You should want this available for all. What is going to happen? And I know everyone thinks there's this unending flow of money. What's going to happen is there are certain schools that don't have this money. They don't have the money for the rev share. They don't make enough money. There's people don't go to their games. They don't go. And this is instead of just being able to keep, and no one's talking about making a bunch of money over there. They're just talking about keeping their programs functioning. What's going to happen is if this keeps going in this direction with no guardrails, there's no rules, there's no regulations, there's no nothing. It just means it's going to keep growing faster and faster out of control. And there's not going to be any safety nets for different schools out there that are not considered the highest tier one schools, and they're going to fall off the map. And you're going to have young people who no longer have certain sports at those schools. We should be able to have a system where it works for a multitude of people in college athletics. It should be there. There's, as long as you don't try to just strangle the golden goose to death, it should be there. But what's happening is, and we're just 2 years from private equity being in college football, which there's going to be a lot of people who love that, but it is going to come at a price. And the price is going to be, there's going to be a small number of teams who are going to be able to be in that pie. And the rest of them, you're going to have, while you're cheering for a rotating group of players at 40 or 50 schools, the rest of them are going to get squeezed out because they're not going to be part of the revenue pie. They're not going to be part of that. There's not going to be great TV deals for those games. Those games are meaningless. Once you look at bowl games, no one cares about bowl games anymore. Nobody cares.
2: Except the coaches that get bonuses or can brag that they made bowl games.
4: They're the only ones. Yeah. Because TV wise, nobody cares about a bowl game. You think anyone's going to care about a second tier of football that doesn't end in a championship? No. No one's going to care about that, a second tier. And you really, because of the regionality of this, you can't set up a situation like, it'd be fun if you at least said you had relegation, where you could relegate the bottom five teams or whatever to the second tier to play football. I mean, if you're going to do it like a pro league. But you can't do that because of the scheduling that's involved in advance. You can't do that because of the travel. But primarily because of the scheduling. So, I just don't know that there is I don't know that there's a firm understanding of how many problems are headed for the NCAA because they have no leader, they have no leadership, they have no rules, they have no guidelines. It is when we say it's the Wild West, it's literally unprecedented what's happening.
2: And this really required
4: a great structure. Before it was done like this, it required structure be put in place. They literally just said, well, let's just start it up and then we'll figure it out. Worst thing they could have done.
2: Mm-hmm. Nope. 713-780-3776 if you want to get in with us on ESPN 97.5. 713-780-3776. By the way, the Astros won last night.
4: Mm-hmm.
2: Okay. In extra innings on a great and unbelievable base running play by Jose Altuve in which a pop-up, he scored on a pop-up. You just don't, it just doesn't happen that way. And only because the catcher just missed the ball. It was actually a perfect throw. One hop right about belt level, and old hop just missed it. Just missed it.
3: You could tell by Todd Callis' call that he was on the verge of going, like he wouldn't do it because Altuve, like, oh, no, what a dumb decision this was. But then when the ball got away from the catcher, like, he scores, and he does all the stuff he does. But the tone was initially going to be, Altuve out at home. What is this? I don't know. And then Jeff Blum would have to try to explain in a way that didn't crush Altuve. And Altuve knew. We played. He's like,
4: that was an aggressive move by Altuve.
2: It was a dumb play that turned out great.
3: Yeah, so he got away with one. That's all.
2: Why does Jose Altuve on the bases is just so unbelievably bad?
4: He's a kamikaze.
2: He is just so unbelievably bad.
4: He said it
2: bad.
4: Himself. Oh, not a great
3: play. I just felt like I had to do it. I made my mind up before the pitch was even thrown. He's like, I'm just
4: going to Those are his words.
3: I was going to go.
2: Yeah. All right, 713-780-3776. Will Anderson had a quote yesterday. We'll hear from him about NIL. He had a quote about NIL. We'll have that on the other side. Don't go anywhere. 713-780-3776 is the number. Right now, how about some tickets for people they could win?
4: Yeah, Michelob Ultra is hooking you up for it. Now, there's not a lot of time, and there's not going to be a lot of opportunities. So what I want you to pay careful attention to is I want you to know exactly the opportunities that you have and know where to go when it comes to having a chance to win these World Cup tickets. Michelob Ultra is giving you a chance to show up at one of these events, compete in an interactive soccer shootout game. The winner's going to go home with a pair of tickets to a Houston-based FIFA World Cup game. Here are your chances. On Thursday, 5 to 8 p.m., Ojos Locos in Memorial. 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And by the way, the boys are going to be out there broadcasting. Then on Friday, two different locations, both from 5 to 8 p.m., Christian's Tailgate in White Oak. 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Stop in. And then Papa's on the Lake in Montgomery, 5 to 8 p.m. And the only spot on Sunday is 3 p.m. to 6 p.m. at Twin Peaks on Kirby. 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
2: All right, welcome back here on ESPN 97.5. So Will Anderson is a problem. Will Anderson is a problem for his team, the other team and his team. He can't play nice with others. He has to be very disruptive. I'm sure he was like this in kindergarten, right? He was disruptive.
3: Well, you know, he was a problem.
2: He was a problem for his teachers. But he also, Nick Saban was talking about, and for whatever reason, they put Will Anderson up there talking about playing as an 18-year-old versus playing as a 24-year-old. And then they put Will Anderson's body types up there when he was 18 and then when he was at 24.
3: Mm-hmm.
2: And it's night and day. It's like, holy crap, look at the... Of course, when you turn pro, although every major college has wonderful weight rooms now anyway.
3: Tremendous weight rooms.
2: And, you know... But the you know, these kids, they're just studying, they don't have time to work out.
3: Oh, yeah, time.
2: Yeah, they just don't have time. Although your nutrition is better in the pros, everything is better in the pros, right? And the ability and the time that you're able to put in. But Will Anderson was asked about NIL. And here is what Will Anderson had to say about NIL and how it changed his life.
4: Man, it changed my life. It changed me and my family for real. It gave us like, it kind of, you know what? I would say it kind of give you an early start to when you get to the league. I would say that, like, just knowing how to manage your money.
5: Okay.
4: And do right by your money.
5: Right, right.
4: And just what all comes with it, like financial advisors and all that type of stuff.
5: Right.
4: Taxes, I think that's one of the biggest ones for real. Because I ain't never, when I had NIL, they started talking about taxes and a whole bunch of other stuff.
5: Okay.
4: I barely wanted to do my schoolwork, you know what I'm saying?
5: Right.
4: But it was fun though, man. I was driving a Porsche, my last.
6: Woo-wee. What were you driving?
4: I was driving a red Cayenne GTS twin turbo coupe.
5: Mm.
4: Oh, you got to
5: must be nice.
7: He's on a boat fishing with Randy Moss and someone else. So,
3: is that who it is?
7: Yeah, we're talking about yesterday with Sean. Like, the first 30 seconds is all the things people say NIL is great for. Like, look, it can change a kid's life. The family can get out of a tough situation. Even teach them some responsibility. And if they cut it there, if that's Will Anderson talking about how great NIL is, that's the clip you need. And then he's like, yeah, but that car, too. That car was nice. That car I got was nice, too. And they're like, oh, come on, Will.
2: That red Porsche.
7: Yeah. He's like, come on, Will. The first 30 seconds is what we're looking for.
2: It does change. You know what? And at the major college level, it's to me, the players deserve a piece of that pie. The coaches aren't the only ones that are supposed to make $10 million a year. They got so greedy, and for those players to be sitting there not getting a piece of all of that, the hundreds of thousands of people in stadiums all across the country. Mm-hmm. It's just, they needed to get. Now, should it have been implemented different? Should the NCAA had some rules should it be the Wild West? Absolutely not. But I wholeheartedly believe that players should get a piece of that pie. It ruined my college. It ruined your college football. A record attendance last year for college football. Record attendance. And you can't tell me ESPN, those big games are on CBS and ESPN. Yeah, they're really hurting now.
7: That is an off-season discussion, how it's ruining the sport.
2: Yeah.
7: Once the games begin,
3: yeah,
7: people
3: it does
7: stop
3: change.
7: Caring. Yeah, the games true. Are on, and we just
3: I think
7: watch.
3: There's. I think the damage is going to be, like I say, at the lower level. It'll rot from inside, but really be more of a lower level. Like, it's going to have lower level. It's going to be things like players you have more entitled players. It's a real problem with high school right now because agents are getting into high school and Alabama, for example.
2: Well, high schools have NIL now.
3: They have major issues right now with their general manager came out, Courtney Morgan. He's one of the highest paid. He just came out and said, listen, we're not, like, they're canceling official visits now because they can't come to terms before an official visit. They want, like, what's your money? Before we even come out there, what's your money look like?
2: Somebody.
3: Like, you don't want to see the university? Like, no, we need a number.
2: Somebody who hates Colorado or Dion put out a tweet that Dion, quote, said, no freshmen are getting any NIL money here, but not until they're soft, but they don't deserve it. And then it, underneath on X, it said, this is not true. Dion never said this. So
3: people just lie.
2: Isn't that crazy on Twitter?
3: Can we please make Twitter where your face, you have to literally have an identification identifying you to every account so that some of that stuff would stop?
2: And your phone number and your bank account.
7: Your address.
3: Well, I don't know about all that.
2: Yeah.
3: But if you literally had to actually verify your identity,
2: yeah,
3: then maybe people wouldn't just openly lie, because that stuff will spread now. Somebody's going to use that as real information.
2: Right. Let's get Larry in here. He wants to talk about this Sorsby thing. What do you say, Larry?
8: Yeah, before I make a comment about Texas Tech, you guys are ignoring one of the best Stanley Cup finals in the last 20 years. Just an incredible series. If you're a casual hockey fan, you need to be watching these games.
2: Well, you got the game tonight.
8: As far as Texas Tech goes, I'm sure Josh Pate would have a strong opinion about what's going on over there.
3: Mm.
8: I can imagine a scenario where, let's say, Texas Tech is leading by a comfortable margin at the end of a game, so the standard practice, just run out the clock, run the ball, right? If he throws a pass, like, you know, with 2 or 3 minutes to go, and he's intercepted, you can imagine on social media people are going to be saying, well, he must have bet that he'd be throwing an interception in the game, or he may have bet on himself to throw a certain number of touchdowns, and so why is he throwing the ball when he should be running out the clock? So, you know, there are going to be people, because people do it now, even before this whole Texas Tech deal, when there's a player fumbling the football, there's some people who have a bet on the game, and they're going to say, oh, this guy must have bet on the game. That's why he fumbled the football.
2: Yeah, no, well, you're absolutely right. There's going to be the credibility issue is going to be there for Sorsby, absolutely. Everything he does. And rightfully so. There should be everything he does should be scrutinized, because you can't, I don't know that you can trust him. A kid that is betting, as addicted to betting as he was, do we really think that this month or however long he spent, it's over for him now? It's just, oh, well, he's fine now. No.
7: I don't think he's fine. I don't know how he controls it for the rest of his college football career. But this is a guy known, even though he failed to recollect, known to bet on the unders for his own team. Mm-hmm. So anyone who wants, without any evidence, to make those claims, in some ways they're justified, that he can't be trusted to be looking out for the best interest of his team, even when he's playing. His excuse would be, hey, I wasn't playing at the time. But he did get into games at Indiana. There are clips of him playing at Indiana. So I don't know how.
2: How much did he bet on Cincinnati games?
7: I don't know how much.
2: That's all we heard was Indiana.
3: It wasn't. Did they say Cincinnati games?
2: Indiana is all I saw. So maybe he did curtail it when he was a starter.
7: He did bet at Cincinnati, but I don't believe there has been any evidence to say that he bet on the Cincinnati Bearcats football.
2: Mm-hmm. Right. And as far as the hockey goes, it's 2-1.
7: Yeah, it's a remarkable series, because you have they all been 5-4 games? Is that what I'm remembering? I think they've all been one score,
2: 4-3. There was a 4-3 in there.
3: Yeah.
7: We had a 4-0 deficit that turned into a 4-4 tie, and then Vegas wound up winning after blowing a 4-goal lead. So if you care about hockey in any way, you're getting a great series. I just don't know that Carolina and Vegas are getting the people going as far as interest. Do we know anyone on Toronto? Vegas or Carolina team? I know Mitch Marner is on the team. Mitch Marner's on the team.
3: Played U of H's hockey team.
7: No, he did not.
3: In the Fertitta.
7: You're making that up. They don't have a hockey team.
2: What?
7: You're making all of that up for whatever reason.
2: He played for U of A?
7: Of all the teams you could pick, you could have picked like Minnesota or North Dakota and gotten away with it, maybe.
3: That's part of the comedy of it.
7: Yeah.
3: But I just put him in U of H.
7: But I know him because he's a Toronto native. And he played, or he's from the area, Ontario, and he played for the Maple Leafs, and they kind of ran him out of town because that's a place desperate for a winner. They, like, doxed him. So he,
3: what?
7: So he got,
3: they doxed him?
7: So he got out of there because of the hockey craziness that is in that area, and then he left, and now he's back in a Stanley Cup final with Vegas.
2: So how about the Hurricanes scoring in the third period? Last game, they had 4 goals to tie it up. Mm-hmm. The game before, they had 3 goals in the third to tie it up.
3: That's right. I know that's right, John.
2: They tied 2 games up that they were down and with 3 goals and 4 goals in the third period. Holy mm-hmm. crap. Mm-hmm. And now the Golden Knights. Yeah, I don't know that. Listen, it would have been I think it would have been a really good story if Montreal was here.
7: Yeah.
2: Not.
7: To clean up the curse, they were the last team, the last Canadian team to win in 93. And
2: Vegas versus Raleigh. I don't know that really.
7: And these two franchises slaps. Have been good, competitive franchises over the last 5-6 years. We know Vegas,
2: Tampa, Florida, Vegas, and Carolina.
7: And then there's Edmonton, who is a classic team but can't get over the hump.
2: No.
7: Yeah, Mitch Marner. Here's a headline or a little snippet from an article by the Hockey News. Death threats, doxing, and dealing with being the scapegoat for a decade's worth of failure when he was a Toronto Maple Leaf. So he got the hell out of there.
3: Good Lord.
2: You think?
7: And went to go play for the Vegas Knights, and now he's got a chance to win the Stanley Cup.
2: You know what I watched yesterday on the plane? The Jamie Vardy?
7: Jamie Vardy.
2: Did you see that?
3: Yeah.
2: Holy crap. What a story.
7: Yeah.
2: If you haven't watched it on Netflix, The Untold Story, it is awesome.
3: Untold Stories are good.
2: And then
3: did you watch the French team?
2: I'm halfway through
3: okay.
2: it. But the other one about
3: the manager's a prick.
2: Yeah, he is. The other one about the guy from Lock, Stock, and Two Smoking Barrels.
7: Vinny Jones.
3: Yeah.
7: A professional.
2: That was great too.
7: Soccer player.
3: So we just first time we saw him was Lock, Stock, and Two Smoking Barrels, and it was a great character.
2: Yeah.
3: I mean, like, man, this, and I had heard he was a tough guy in soccer. I didn't know the extent of it until I watched this doc. I'm like, holy crap. He was beyond Draymond because he didn't play always at the highest level, although he did. I mean, he did have some matches. This guy was, did you see some of the stuff they let go on without even pulling cards on you? It was brutal. You used to be able, it was like watching, it was like the difference between the NBA in the 80s and soccer in the 80s or 90s or whatever. They would let stuff go on that didn't even get yellow cards.
2: Jamie Vardy too. There were a lot of tackles that were like, "What?"
7: Yeah, Jamie Vardy, that's his story beyond all the things he went through as far as off the field. That story could never happen here because in this country, first of all, we don't have as many lower divisions, but it's pay for play. Like, Jamie Vardy went from playing, like, pretty much rec league soccer to rising up the ranks, becoming one of the best strikers in the world. That ain't happening here. We just have a very different system of trying to find talent. Landon Donovan was talking to Rich Eisen about how his goal is to flip what we do here because we're not developing youth players. But Vinnie Jones I know Wimbledon's not a Premier League team anymore, but they were. He played at the top level of English football. Like, he played at Chelsea, Sheffield United back when he played was at the top level. So he went from playing at the top of the sport to becoming a Hollywood actor. I mean, we have that kind of with Nnamdi Asamoah. Like, he's done that kind of, but
3: he was doing stage acting.
7: But he's also in a new movie that's coming. I forgot what the title is. Yeah. But Vinnie Jones, I can't think of many
3: people. It was just his personality.
2: Don't we have any other athletes that
7: like
2: are
7: Marshawn?
3: Marshawn's done stuff,
7: but he doesn't act as much as Vinny Jones.
3: No, you see Marshawn. Vinny was a hard man in everything he was, but Vinny Jones had a really interesting personality as well. And it was constantly a redemption, like you thought a redemption arc. I just decided I want to go out and play football. I was not able to play football the way that I wanted. And then I went out and they show him scoring a goal and you think, oh, now he gets to play. And then right back at it.
2: Right
3: back at the nasty stuff.
7: Yeah. Nnamdi's in that show with Jessica Chastain.
3: No.
7: No, Jessica Chastain, the savant.
2: Oh, he wins.
7: That show that got pulled because of the Charlie Kirk shooting. It was about to, it was supposed to come out, and then they Apple TV pulled it because of some of the nature of the show and how it kind of coincided with what happened to Charlie Kirk.
2: Oh, really?
7: He plays Jessica Chastain's husband in the show.
3: Oh, so he's got kind of a lead role.
7: He's got a lead role in it. Yeah.
3: Oh, wow.
7: Yeah. Yeah. So it should, they say it's premiering in July. And he'll play her husband, so he'll have a big role.
3: I'm sure there are some other. I'm sure there are some other athletes, maybe not as high performing.
2: Well, it started with Jim Brown.
3: Yeah,
2: yeah.
3: Jim Brown, and you had Kirk. You had the Rifleman, Chuck Connor.
2: Yeah,
3: a basketball player who became a, Western, did Western stuff.
7: Namdi must have a Jessica Chastain must like him
2: first
7: because
2: base for the Dodgers. If I'm not mistaken.
3: I think he played two. He was was also. Hold on. I thought he was a basketball player, too.
2: I thought he was. I thought he played for the Dodgers.
3: NBA and Major League Baseball.
2: He did? Oh, wow. Pretty talented that dude.
3: Yeah. Of course, maybe it was easier to play in both back then, but I don't know. But he was one of only 13 athletes in the history of American professional sports to have played in both the NBA and MLB. That's crazy.
7: Carl
3: that there
7: Weathers?
3: Were 13.
2: Carl.
3: Carl Weathers was who was
7: played
3: Rocky.
7: For the Raiders.
3: Yeah. And you had,
7: Rick Fox.
3: Rick Fox, but you also had the guy from, remember, who was the guy that was in, that was for the Rams? Not only Merlin Olsen.
2: Oh, yeah, yeah,
3: not
2: yeah.
3: Not only Merlin Olsen. No, it wasn't Jack Youngblood.
2: No,
3: you know who I'm talking about.
2: It was
3: about,
2: the other
3: though.
2: One, yeah.
3: Because he was a major,
2: yeah.
3: He was a star in that show.
2: Yeah, Fred.
3: Fred something, yeah.
2: Yeah. Fred.
3: Armiston.
2: No.
7: Stop just saying, guy. Fred Armiston. The SNL guy?
2: What?
3: No, wait, it wasn't
7: Portlandia, him. Fred Armiston?
3: Yeah.
7: That guy?
3: Fred Dreyer.
2: Fred Dreyer. Fred Dreyer.
3: Yeah, that's right. Yep. That's right.
7: Fred. Yep. What about Fred Williamson?
2: Fred Williamson. Williamson, yeah. The
7: He played, he was in, I guess, maybe you call it black exploitation films.
3: Blaxploitation.
7: There was one movie.
3: I didn't know he was a football player.
7: There's one movie that just came up that was in 1974 that I won't say.
2: No, right.
7: It's Boss Something that I won't say. But he, you know, Hell Up in Harlem, Black Caesar.
3: Oh, wow. That name.
2: He had to do with a spear, one of his.
7: That's one. He was also in From Dusk Till Dawn. But just look for 1974 Boss.
3: I see it.
7: Bleep. Yeah, no. Fred Williamson.
2: All right, we got a break. We got to talk. Speaking of East, let's talk about East River 9. I don't know why we were talking about East anything, but East River 9 is a place where, and here's why, I don't know, I guess the East River 9 has the best view. It's just east of downtown, and it has the best view that you're going to see in the city of downtown. Who was it? Bun B went and took pictures there, right?
3: Mm-hmm.
2: Didn't Bun B go?
3: He did. I had them go out there. It was my recommendation. It was for DASPIT. NIL. I said, you know where you guys need to go? Is we need to go to the backdrop of East River 9 because they got an incredible shot.
2: It's the best view.
3: An incredible shot, and that's where they
2: shot
3: it.
2: It's the best view. It really is. I love beautiful downtowns, and this is as good as it gets in the city of Houston, that view there. And here's the thing, too, is it's really cool because at night you see you got lights where when you're playing golf, and the ball travels through the night air and into the greens, and it's just beautiful. Just beautiful. If you're looking for, so listen, they got lights, they got golf, they've got pickleball, they got a bar and restaurant, they've got a sport, they got all the sports you can possibly want. It is a great place to go get your golf on, go get to the driving range. You just want to hit balls, you could do that as well, and see the balls going into the, when you hit a nice, beautiful shot with maybe a little bit of draw on it, to see that ball dropping with the backdrop of downtown, it's awesome. It's where you can get a corporate membership as well. 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
2: All right, welcome back. Astros win in extra innings yesterday. Spurs beat the Knicks. And I am officially a Spurs fan. These idiots in New York beating up everybody who has a Spurs jersey on. I mean, you can root for your team, but a guy's walking down the street in New York with a Spurs jersey on, and he gets beat up.
0: Because of the world we live in, I have to question which ones are real and which ones are fake. I think the guy who got punched, I think he was wearing like a Duncan jersey or something. I think that one's real. But there are some I feel like are plants. Like, we're creating content here. Hey, put on this jersey. We'll rip it off you. We won't really hurt you. We'll stomp on this jersey.
3: The two I saw were not, because they were swinging on this one guy. And the one we just saw was 100%.
0: There's this young kid. Well, young. He's probably 19, 20, whatever. He's got a Wimby jersey on. They rip it off of him. Not a punch is thrown. And then the guys start stomping on it. They just start filming it. I think the ones where I saw a guy get hit. That one was real.
2: Well, this one guy's got a Duncan jersey on.
0: Yeah, that's the one I'm talking about. They got after him really badly, yeah. Which is crazy. I would not. Or it's all about, hey, if you let us rip this jersey off of you, we won't punch you. But the guy, and I understand it, he goes, you're not taking my jersey. I'm going to fight back. And he punches a couple guys, and then the whole crowd just swarmed on him. And I talked about it 2 weeks ago. The Knicks themselves, they're likable. The players, yeah. I got no problems with them. If not for everything surrounding them, I would root for them too. I don't want the Spurs to win. But everything that surrounds the actual team, how could you like it?
2: They're getting worse and worse too. I mean, first of all, never seen anything like...
3: What's a mob mentality?
2: The Game 2 celebration.
3: But it's a mob mentality.
2: It's Game 2.
3: When people are psychologists talk about when you have normal behavior in individual or small pockets of people, it turns into just abnormal behavior when you get a bunch of people hyped up and you see bad behavior and you start to feel like it's justified and you jump in with it. It's terrible. If you saw this, it's just ridiculous. Guys in Spurs jerseys just trying to walk through the streets, because you're in New York. That's all you can do. This isn't like you're at Toyota Center. Well, everywhere you have to kind of walk out at least into a, you know, for a certain amount of space. But this isn't one where you just get picked up by an Uber around the location. You're just walking through the streets of New York till you get to the subway, and then you're going to have to fade the subway.
2: Mm-hmm.
3: I mean, you know, basically they just made it, you can't wear your team's jersey over there. You're just going to get beat up.
2: Yep.
3: And there will be a bunch of stuff. New York, this is – New York leadership is going to come out and say stuff. This is horrible. They'll say something. But and now the cops will actually be on the lookout in Game 4. But you saw them. Cops are just letting stuff go on.
2: they were like NHL refs.
3: They were like NHL refs, just letting people get beat up, and then they jump in later.
2: Then they jumped in. Sam Presti, the general manager of Oklahoma City, he's the best general manager in basketball? Sam Presti?
3: I think so,
2: yeah. Probably.
3: Because this isn't like new.
2: Yeah.
3: He built that team. The only questionable move he made was what he got for James Harden when he traded him to the Rockets. He didn't get enough for that trade, but other than that, he's built this whole thing up.
2: Here's what he had to say about Shai Gilgeous-Alexander. He's playing against six people. He's got five defenders, and the sixth defender is social media. That's a reality. He's not going to be the last player that the machine decides to target, but no one's going to handle it as gracefully, because when they turn it on somebody else, they're not going to step up there every night and not acknowledge it. We haven't seen Shai say anything about, I mean, there are so many memes of him falling, of, you know, every single time he's fallen off the boat. Charles had him falling off the boat. You know, they're going fishing. Chet, that was ugly what they did to Chet. But, you know, Shai was falling down off the boat. He has built himself a reputation, reservedly so, the way that he plays. You agree with him that he's playing, that he is there anybody right now playing that gets as much social media scrutiny as Shai?
3: No.
2: No.
3: No.
2: James Harden does.
3: He's brought it. He did.
2: He caught it in that series. James caught it, and especially after, game one.
3: He does.
2: Where he just fell apart.
3: Like a lot of the Jackals have already, they've fed off the carcass. We've done this before. Oh, James can't guard.
2: Yeah, right.
3: We know that.
2: Yeah, but social media is squarely against him because, well, no, but he deservedly so.
3: The SGA is massive. Yeah. Like he was trending like almost every game for falling on the ground. Like it was, no, he is highly scrutinized. The problem is for him, it's gone to 85% negativity. It's mostly the negative stuff because he's already established himself as an MVP, not only an MVP, a two-time MVP. And so now what is it going to be about? Well, you've got that. We've acknowledged you're a really great player. Why are you doing this if you're a really great player? It's to the point now where he really needs to stop. Like it's getting, because he's so scrutinized, every time he hits the deck, there's somebody recording it and clipping it and they're going to show it. I would think it would hurt him.
2: And we haven't seen him address it, have we?
3: No. What is he going to say? Oh, no, I actually did fall down there.
2: I know.
3: I was knocked to the ground.
2: Well, does the media ask him about it, though? I don't even know. Do they ask him, hey, you know, a lot of people think you flop all the time.
3: Sure, he's been asked.
2: I'm sure he has. I just haven't seen him address it either. But that's what Sam Presti says, is that he doesn't even acknowledge it. They're not going to step up there every night and not acknowledge how they're being scrutinized on a daily basis. And as much scrutiny as he gets, I don't think there's anybody else in sports that gets as much social media negativity as SGA, right? I can't think of anyone.
3: I mean,
2: second would be James.
3: He's way up there. I mean, basketball lends itself to much more. You have 82 games. Baseball just doesn't get as much attention, 162 games. Basketball is 82 games. Football is 17 plus.
2: Anthony Volpe catches it. Oh, Angel Reese catches it.
3: Yeah.
2: She catches quite a bit.
3: Yeah,
2: Angel Reese. She catches quite a bit.
3: Angel Reese does, but not to this level.
2: No, well, because it's women's basketball.
3: It's not on the same platform.
2: But.
3: No, he's the most. Right now, he's the most. In the NBA, it's SGA. Partially because he's really good, but mostly right now, it's because everyone has jumped on the flop thing. And there's so many clips out there. For people who don't watch as much and didn't know how much he flopped, it's being put in your face. And sometimes to the point where the scary thing is, it's all from one game. Like, you can't just say you're just clip farming because you're just grabbing. You know, you're grabbing a clip from this game and you put them all together and make them look really bad. It's usually from one single game. You can find 6 to 8 times he's fallen on the ground where he hasn't been touched.
2: Well, not one single game, but he does it every game, is what you're saying.
3: Well, I'm saying you can grab clips from a single game and put them together as eight clips.
2: But not just one.
3: No.
2: Every time he plays.
3: Every game there's you're relitigating I don't want to say a fraud. He's not a fraud. It's just he's gone over the top with this call selling stuff. He's just way over the top.
2: Yep.
3: You know who else used to flop a lot and who wasn't called for it because everyone loved him is Allen Iverson. Allen Iverson, do you remember how often he would hit the ground? He'd come off picks, and if you touched him, he'd hit the ground. And people would talk about how he's beating himself up by falling to the ground. He's going to injure himself. Allen Iverson would, and this is early 2000s, Allen Iverson, if you got too physical with him, he would, not to this extent. I'm not claiming. You would have to have contact with, he would sell contact. SGA is selling non-contact. He's selling anticipated contact. That's why it's a level that I've never seen. James Harden would try to draw. When James wasn't sure what he was going to do as he's driving to the basket, he'd stick his arms out and try to get under your arms and just fling his hands into the air and the ball would go flying. And if the referee didn't call, it's just

0: football players not scrutinized like this, I guess. Oh, Anthony Volpe catches it. Volpe catches plenty in New York. I guess it's not. It's not a national thing.
1: Not like this, no.
0: It's not a national thing.
1: Altuve catches it.
0: Altuve catches it only because of John Boy. Altuve catches it because...
1: Not as much now as he used to.
0: No. Yeah, you don't see that. And football. Shador?
1: Yeah, he catches a lot.
0: Yeah. Shador catches it.
1: No, he catches the negativity for sure.
0: Yeah.
1: I would say in football, he's probably number one.
0: Probably.
1: Well, but he's number one both ways where people...
0: Jersey sales.
1: Will promote him and then they get after him.
0: So yep. And rightfully so. He should be the number one jersey seller. I mean, what... He was a Pro Bowl quarterback. He had himself huge season. Now a guy who hasn't played in 5 years is probably going to beat him out.
1: Mm-hmm.
0: Uh-huh. A guy who has been plenty scrutinized. Deshaun catches it a little bit. Anytime there's a towel,
1: Lamar and Josh Allen both catch it. It's usually, of course, CJ Stroud catches it. CJ catches it a lot here locally.
0: Yep.
1: Not so much nationally. You're right.
0: CJ catches it.
1: He did during the playoffs.
0: Yes.
1: During the playoffs, he did. Yep. But that's when there's, you know, an amalgamation of viewers and attention.
2: I don't think we're allowed to say CJ caught it during the playoffs because of what he did. Caught it is like almost we're suggesting someone's being persecuted. What did CJ do pointing it out. He did everything possible for people to go, man, that's pretty bad what he's doing out there.
1: Right.
2: He didn't catch it. He got the right amount of slander.
1: No, that's true.
0: Yeah. I mean, anytime you perform like he did.
2: Yeah.
0: As
2: long as you weren't being personal about it, he caught everything he deserved.
0: Does
2: after what
0: SGA
2: he did.
0: Catch everything he deserves?
1: I think so.
2: You know, I think he's a great player, and he does have an unethical style of basketball. I do think it's overboard when people pretend like he wouldn't be a great player if he didn't do the stuff he did. That's what's most upsetting. You could just be a great player by not initiating is fine. People do that, but not overemphasizing contact. It's more a referee thing because I don't know what the problem is. They can't officiate their own sport. They're cowards. They won't just let the MVP hit the ground and say, that's not a foul. Like the way they treat most guys in this final series where you have to get mugged to get a call. Maybe SGA needs those rules because you can't trust that he's actually getting fouled because of how he operates. My biggest issue is he's a great player. Just be a great player.
1: Yeah, you don't need this stuff.
2: Yeah, you would be a great player without it. And because of the way you play, you're going to get fouled anyway. It's hard to guard you. But then the fall in, the head being thrown back, it's all unethical. And I think he catches what he catches, and he deserves it. As long as it's about basketball, you don't have to get personal with anyone.
0: Well, he's not Euro, but he's not from this country, so
2: he's Canadian. So you think
0: that's why he learned that stuff?
2: You think he learned the head snapback? James does the head snapback, and he's from California.
1: He's from Calgary.
2: James is not from Calgary.
1: James was born in Calgary.
2: He was not born in Calgary. Calgary.
0: Probably.
1: I think it's a pretty good chance.
2: We can all look that up.
1: Ottawa.
2: We can all look that up.
1: He was born in Ottawa. He grew up watching hockey.
0: It's impossible to know.
2: No, it's not impossible at all. Type in James Harden right now. You'll find where he was born in 10 seconds.
0: Yeah, it's probably Canada.
2: Look at that. Born Los Angeles, California. Right there.
0: Or Los Angeles, Yugoslavia.
2: That's not a place. He went to, in fact, Yugoslavia doesn't exist anymore. He went to Arteza High School.
0: When he did, Arizona when he was State, born.
2: I don't think he was born in Yugoslavia. You think James would have a good time in Yugoslavia?
0: I'm not sure.
2: I don't know.
0: No one knows.
2: There seems to be some issues about ethnic stuff there, how people get treated there. I don't know that James would have a great time in Yugoslavia when he was born. You think James in the mid-90s would have had a great time in Yugoslavia?
1: No.
0: Probably not.
2: I was a kid, but I remember.
0: Well, he got out of Los Angeles.
2: I was a kid, but I remember hearing a lot of war-torn Yugoslavia in the 90s.
1: There was a lot of that. Childish Altuve wants to know if you're sending Chad's private jet to evacuate Frankie out of New York. No. She's not going to wear a Spurs jersey there.
2: She'll be fine.
0: She's not wearing a Spurs jersey. She loves. I just texted her. Here's what I said to her. I said, there are a bunch of videos of people getting beat up in New York because they're wearing a Spurs jersey. Your people suck.

0: You're already putting them on your.
1: And she said, looked exactly like an LSU game. My people rock.
0: Exactly like an LSU
2: people
0: game.
2: Beat up people who don't.
1: Oh, yeah. They're idiots, too.
2: Wow.
1: Yeah. Both idiots. LSU and New York. Both idiots. All idiot teams. Whew. All idiot places.
2: Maybe they should just stick to this.
1: Yeah.
3: LSU fan came stuck his thing in my booty.
1: All right, we're breaking. 703-780-3776 is the number. I'm talking HRP. I'm talking about my peeps over at HRP. I'm talking about you and your business. You're driving to work right now. You are not making as much money as you possibly can. Your bottom line is like, wait a minute, what's going on? Our sales are great. We're just not making as much as we can. What's going on? What about our expenses? What about how much are we paying for payroll? How much are we paying for HR? How much are we paying for accountants for our taxes? How much are we paying in our 401k? Do you have an admin company? Because if you have an admin company, chances are you're paying that admin company too much. There's a very good chance that that's happened. Have you looked at it? Have you scrutinized exactly what they're doing and how much you're spending on that? Well, but they do payroll cheaper. 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
1: 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Soccer watch parties. You guys excited about it coming up? Dell, you're excited. It's going to be every day, every day.
2: Yeah.
1: For a month.
2: That's the greatest part of it. Now, because it's here in our country, reasonable times, I think it's
1: Are they all going to be late afternoon or evening games?
2: There will be two, I believe. The windows are 2 central for us, and then, like, is it 9 p.m.?
1: Is that what the windows are? The U.S. plays a late game.
2: I think in our...
1: Well, because they're in
2: the
1: L.A.
2: West Coast, which Lance has railed against in the past.
1: Well, Lance is... I mean, he doesn't understand this whole time thing.
2: Is that the problem? You think he doesn't understand?
1: Right.
2: He doesn't have the aptitude for it?
1: He wants them to play at, like, 1 in the afternoon.
2: Which, to benefit him, of course.
1: To benefit
2: He's
1: him.
2: Selfish.
12: What did I do?
2: So it'll be two on Friday. It'll be Canada at 2 and then 8 p.m. our time, U.S. versus Paraguay. So it'll be 8 o'clock.
1: 8 o'clock. And it lasts 2 hours.
2: Yeah. Well, there'll be the hydration breaks, but it'll be about 2 hours. And then you have Mexico on Thursday against South Africa, which is how the 2010 World Cup opened.
1: So every window is 2 and 8?
2: Well, on Thursday, it's 2 and 9. I don't know why it fluctuates, but Thursday, it's 2 and 9. Saturday, it's 3 games, 1 at 2, and then 1 at 5, and then 1 at 8.
1: So it's mostly 2 and 8.
2: I guess during the week, maybe it'll be 2 and 8. We can always just keep going forward. But, yeah, it'll be around those times. And I'm ready. Like, you got games on all the time, and then you get a little break in between. You can go get some lunch or dinner and then come back and watch a second slate of games. Be a good time. We can pretend like we love a country we've never heard of as they play soccer.
1: So during the week, there's only 2 games? That's the most?
2: I thought it was normally...
12: Yeah, more teams this year, too.
2: Which is weird because I thought it was like 2 games at one window and then 2 games at another window. That's what I remember.
12: Yeah, no, there was at different stages.
2: I will see if that continues or is that just for the first week or so. No, it's okay. Going forward into the next week, you're going to have 3 games, 1 at 2, 1 at 5, 1 at 8. As we get deeper into the tournament, it looks like you're going to have more games going at once, but they wanted to highlight some games by themselves early.
1: Okay, here's Houston. It says noon. Germany, Curacao is noon.
2: What day is that? A Sunday?
1: It's a Sunday. Oh, okay. But Wednesday, noon. Portugal and Congo.
2: Yeah, it doesn't look like we're going. It doesn't look like anything is permanent. I think as more teams have to get these games in, we're going to have, like, even into next week, you're going to have games at 11. Two games at 11, a game at 2, a game at 5, a game at 8. So as they have to get all these games in, we're going to get more games at different times going forward. But I think to open it up, they wanted to get, like, nationally, this is a game, you watch it, and we're going to get the host countries playing in separate windows by themselves.
1: Yeah.
12: That's probably what it is.
1: I don't see – oh, here's one on the same day that they're playing at the same time, two games at once. But for the most part, it's all
2: – yeah, I had to go into the next week. Like, I had to go into deep into the next week to get those two games at the same time. But, you know, with 48 teams, they're going to have plenty of soccer to watch.
1: Yeah. I think that this is one central. I think this is – because it does start with Houston, events near Houston, go tickets – I think it's noon, not in.
2: Because I'm looking at it off the ESPN site as far as the schedule for the games.
1: And they say 3 o'clock?
2: Some of them, and like on Saturday, games start at 11, and then another game starts at, and then games will start at noon on Sunday. Wow, this one's at 11 p.m. So they're going to find ways to get all these games in. So don't worry. Outside of like the first 2 days, generally, if you turn on your television, you're going to find soccer pretty much starting Saturday going forward.
1: And all on Fox.
2: Fox and their affiliates. Like Peacock has some too. So if you stream in Telemundo, of course, you want to listen to it or watch it in Spanish. If you want to hear the great Andres Cantor, he'll be doing the Telemundo mm-hmm. games.
1: If you want to hear the great Glenn Davis.
2: Yeah, he'll be doing the games here. The
1: he's doing locally. Here, and he's got a quarterfinal in L.A.
2: Yeah, we'll talk to Glenn starting.
12: No, I didn't even realize that.
1: Yeah.
12: How, when did that come up?
1: He not long ago. Because I texted him and said, hey, I don't think, because we had talked about it, maybe I'll get tickets through Wendy, and she just let me down. She disappointed me.
2: Wendy let you down. Huh?
1: Yeah. And I said, yeah, I'm not going to get any tickets. He goes, that's okay. I'm going to be broadcasting the games.
12: That's okay.
1: I'm like, what? Oh, did you get me one?
12: That's
1: did you
12: okay,
1: get, did
12: John.
1: You get me one of those tickets?
12: That's okay,
1: okay.
12: John.
1: No?
12: I'm going to.
1: Okay.
12: Like I said, that's okay. I'm going
1: to. That's okay. Yeah, that's okay. I'll be fine. Don't worry about it, John. Okay.
2: Yeah, no worries. Some people are going to see the games in person, John, like Glenn Davis. And he'll join us starting on Thursday at 8 o'clock going forward. Every weekday we'll have Glenn Davis starting Thursday to talk about the games. So he'll give us a preview of Mexico versus South Africa and also the U.S. against Paraguay. Paraguay may have lost one of their best forwards in a friendly. So I know you guys love an injury to one of your opponents.
12: I do.
1: Yeah,
12: so
1: we do.
12: I do. I'm a fan.
2: He's not expected to miss the entirety of the group stage, but he is expected to miss game one, match one. So that helps the U.S. I know you guys love an injury, so you got one.
1: Yeah, we're big fans.
12: I just don't care.
1: You know what? Oh, sorry, you lost a player.
12: Does it help make my journey easier? Good.
1: Yeah.
2: So good. He is. Just by one of the comments, arguably Paraguay's best player, stretchered off in the 30th minute in a friendly, Julio Enciso.
1: Oh, I hate that.
2: Winger or, yeah, sounds like it, winger attacking midfielder.
1: One
2: type.
1: Game? That's all he's going to miss?
2: No. He's at minimum, he won't be available for the U.S. game. He could miss the entire group.
12: Speaking of that, have the Astros tried magic spray on any of these injuries?
2: I don't know.
12: I haven't heard of them trying magic spray.
2: Do we know what it actually is?
12: I don't know, but I've got a spray that I ordered, I think because Instagram tricked me into getting this stuff. It's called Tidal, I think, T-I-D-L. And it is the spray. It's a spray, and it feels cold going on. And
1: it freezes it?
12: Yeah.
1: Perfect.
12: And it freezes it. And I got that spray. I was thinking, here, I got it for my wife to spray on her knee whenever she was running, you know, marathons. She goes, I'm not using this. I said, well, I guess I just wasted money then because I'm not going to return it because I'm a guy.
1: No, you don't return anything.
12: I mean, if you're a guy.
1: If you return stuff, you don't.
12: If you're a guy, you just kind of have to just take your lumps. Like, ah, this shirt. I thought I liked this shirt. I don't like it. Well, guess I just lost. I guess I just have to throw it away then. Guess I'll just hang it in this closet and never wear it.
1: Yep.
12: I am better now about returning stuff.
1: Not me.
12: But you know what? I got a cassette recorder so I could get Sammy's. I've got Sammy Relford's tape that he made for us.
1: John and Lamb.
12: Sitting on the bench at 6'10". Yeah. Woo! I've got that, and I'm gonna get that taken off. I'm gonna get that pulled so we can play it here.
1: Good. Sitting on the bench at 6'10".
12: Talking sports is what they do. And he's got background singers too. He went in studio to have that done.
1: Yeah. That's Sammy. That's our guy. Haven't seen him in 25 years, maybe?
12: No, it's been a long time.
1: Yeah, it's been a while. Been a while, Sam. All right, we figure out what we missed on the other side right here on ESPN 97.5. If you want to get in and add anything, 713-780-3776.
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2: 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If you want to get in here in a hurry, you're more than welcome to do that. We got a question. I can't see who the caller is, Del. But I do know he wants to talk about... Oh, it's TJ. Wants to talk about D'Amico Ryans. Let's get him in here. Hey, TJ.
3: Hey, what's going on, guys?
4: How's it going?
2: Doing well.
3: I just give D'Amico Ryans a shout out. He be in the city, man. He was on the north side. I ain't going to say too much of where about, but it wasn't on no team official business. He was with his family visiting, I guess. Somehow, some way, he know the neighbors that a friend of mine knows. He's just hanging out, feeling like a normal dude. You wouldn't think an NFL head coach would be out there like that, but he was in the city, so shout out to me.
4: He is about the realest you're going to find. He is with his family, all
2: man.
4: The time, yep. With his family all the time. What you see is what you get with D'Amico. No phony, no fraud, very reserved. Reserved. He's got his own little circle, Texans related. He keeps it inside the lines there, and D'Amico is, I'm proud to have him as a head coach. I love D'Amico. I love that he loves this city. And he doesn't make it about him. You know what I like about D'Amico is he's a good looking guy. He's a powerful, he's got a strong personality. Well, not strong. He looks like somebody who commands a room, right? And but it's never about him. It's about his players. It's about the team. D'Amico's one of those guys who sometimes it felt like Sala became bigger than the team, Robert Sala. And I'm making a comparison because they kind of had the same vibe.
5: They're
4: coming
5: both
4: out.
5: Attract the bald men?
4: I guess. I mean, maybe that's subconsciously
5: what
4: I'm thinking.
5: Let me ask you something.
4: About,
5: as but, you wax
2: he was the Jets coach.
4: But he was one of these guys that would fight you. Like, they both strike me as guys that would win
2: Jets
4: in a fight.
2: Coach. You can't count that.
4: What do you mean?
2: You can't win there. I mean, you can't.
4: It's not that. It's that his personality seemed to overshadow the team sometimes. Yeah. D'Amico's never overshadowed
5: the team. Let's rank the bald men you love.
4: Here comes a Josh Pate. Get your Josh Pate joke.
5: Robert
4: out.
5: Sala.
4: Here comes
5: find a very
4: Josh
5: attractive
4: Pate
5: man.
4: Joke.
5: D'Amico, you've just waxed poetic. I would ask John to look to his left and see if your pants are still on.
4: I didn't say Robert Sala.
5: Are his shorts still on?
4: I didn't say Robert Sala is an attractive man.
5: I don't know.
2: He didn't mention
4: Sala,
2: Josh Pate yet.
4: That's he's on his mind. He always thinks about Josh Pate.
5: Well,
4: he always does this,
5: and
4: remember?
5: Josh Pate.
4: I'll hold it below the computer.
5: Fine,
4: so
5: you don't want
4: to.
2: He does do that.
5: You don't
2: want to
5: throw in Robert Sala, fine, but I do know you think he's attractive.
4: I do know that about you.
2: He's another great family man, by the way.
5: Yeah, loves his family.
2: He's got like 12 kids.
4: I know.
5: And like a certain Cromartie, he knows all their names.
2: Yeah.
4: He's got a good looking family.
2: Great looking family.
4: Yeah.
5: So,
2: Robert Sala is going to have a good looking wife and he's going to have good looking kids.
5: So let's rank the bald men in your life. Let's rank the bald men in your life.
4: Okay, go ahead.
5: Sala.
2: Right.
4: Last.
2: You do have a type.
5: D'Amico.
4: Last.
2: You have a type.
4: Josh Pate.
5: And Josh Pate.
4: Yeah. Josh Pate second, Sala. Why is Sala third? There's got to be somebody ahead of Sala.
2: No.
4: Is there a Rocket or
5: who's a bald Rocket that you love?
4: Is there a Rocket or a Texan? There's no bald Rockets.
2: Well,
5: Clyde was bald.
4: No, but there's not. Yeah, but bald is not a thing for players now. It's
5: not
4: actually
5: not
4: the
5: anymore,
4: opposite.
5: No.
4: Even having
5: players
4: natural,
5: love hair.
4: Even having like cut. Yeah.
5: Players
4: you
5: love
4: don't
5: hair.
4: Even cut it short anymore.
5: They love the hair.
4: Players
5: Hair's
4: have to
5: a
4: have
5: now.
4: A lot of hair now.
5: I just think
4: there's
5: full
4: blown afros now where people pick it out.
5: No, I know Jared Allen among them. I'm just glad we've got the definitive rankings for the bald men.
4: You
5: in your
4: did
5: life.
4: It. You did it.
5: Well, you ranked them. You actually went along and ranked them. Sala,
4: no,
5: Pate,
4: it's D'Amico.
2: D'Amico's
5: one.
4: D'Amico's the most important.
2: He does talk about his physique
4: a lot. He's the most important.
5: Yeah, he mentioned
4: bald
5: handsome.
2: Yeah.
4: Yeah, D'Amico.
5: In shape.
4: Yeah,
5: D'Amico's for whatever reason.
4: Yeah, D'Amico's a a good looking guy who has a lot of, who has a lot of power in the NFL. He could beat up most of the other coaches.
5: Okay.
4: He is clearly the leader of men.
5: And you seem to be someone who gravitates towards a protector.
4: Well, what I like is that he doesn't
5: That D'Amico's a protector?
4: No, no, no. I don't like that. What I like is
5: he could beat up everybody.
4: He does. Well, it's just a fact. It's just a fact he could beat up the other coaches.
5: An attractive quality. We had that.
4: But he doesn't. Well, he and Saleh are considered the two, and Vrabel, I would say, are the three biggest.
5: He's not your type. He's not bald.
4: No, he's not.
2: You know, by the way, better guy, D'Amico or Vrabel?
5: I mean,
2: better guy, D'Amico or Urban Meyer?
4: You know,
2: better guy.
5: No, the question not is the better guy, Urban or Vrabel?
2: Or Vrabel?
5: Yeah, that's a
2: wow. Now that's a fight.
5: Both Ohio State guys.
2: There's a fight right there going on.
5: Yeah.
2: Okay.
5: Who's the better guy?
4: Now, ooh. D'Amico doesn't, but to my point, he doesn't make it about him ever. His personality doesn't make it about him.
2: Right.
4: Like Robert Saleh's personality made it about, you've got a soundbite of Robert Saleh. If you ain't got no haters, you ain't popping. Who hates on D'Amico? Who hates on D'Amico?
5: He's provided no reasons for that.
4: That's what I'm saying, because his personality is not.
5: No, I mean, no. The only people, only reason you hate on Robert Saleh because he didn't win enough. It's not about his personality.
2: You know what, though? That's a Texan coach thing. Gary Kubiak was never about him.
5: Here we go.
2: Dom Capers was never about him.
4: Almost a Texans coach. It was never about Lovie Smith.
2: It was never about Cully.
4: Cully didn't want it about him.
5: It was never about this guy.
2: There's that. Forgot about that one.
4: There's that one.
2: I did. I actually forgot about
4: it. Did you really? Yeah. I thought you were setting up an elaborate
5: That's what
4: joke.
5: I thought. When I said, here we go, I thought he was setting up the Bill O'Brien joke.
4: No, it's a joke. That's why I worked backwards.
2: I actually forgot.
4: I worked backwards. I went Lovie Smith and then Cully so I could lead you right into
2: Forgot about him.
4: Where that guy was about him.
2: Yeah, it was about him.
4: No, Brian, that's not what we're saying, Brian. Maybe if you were out here a little bit more, maybe if you weren't so dead set on us losing every game, Brian. I just ask a question about whether or not you guys planned on doing the same things defensively that you did in the first game. To be fair, Brian T. Smith would kind of be an irritant.
5: 9-7. AFC South.
2: It's not the standard, Brian.
4: It's not the standard, Brian.
2: Yeah. Brian caught it a lot.
4: He did.
2: But Brian, Aaron didn't catch it as much. It was Brian and Aaron, right?
4: Yeah, Aaron Wilson.
2: Yeah.
4: Yeah, Bill wasn't a big Aaron Wilson fan. I'm going to be honest with you.
2: No.
6: Doesn't matter, Brian. But AFC South champions 2 years in a row, Brian.
7: Yeah, but you guys are back in the...
6: Doesn't matter what it looked like. Back in the playoffs. Looking forward to the playoffs.
7: Exactly.
6: Go ahead. Sorry, didn't mean to interrupt.
5: Yeah, you did.
2: Oh, my God.
5: You clearly did.
4: Those two. One was just an irritant, Brian T. Smith. And the other one was, Bill.
2: The other one was Bill.
4: I told my son, my son graduated from Alabama, but he's going to work at Alabama another year. He works directly with the O-line coach, Adrian Klim. And I told my son to ask Bob Melton, who's there. Because the story goes, a scout with the Colts helped us get in and get a tour of the facility with a guy who named Bob Melton, who is kind of the pro liaison. He's a liaison between the program and the NFL scouts. And Jamie goes, I said, my son, I want my son to go to Alabama because he's got a full scholarship there. I need you to help me out, Jamie. Get us a look at the athletic facility. He's a big sports fan. He goes, yeah, when you make your visit, let me make a call. Yeah, okay, I got you hooked up. So we're walking. So it's me, him, and his mom. Me, Alec, and his mom, and my wife. And we're walking through the facility, and Bob Melton's taking us to see this and that. And it's really cool. Then as he's going into the little cafeteria where the players all go, we walk right past Bill O'Brien, who's coming out. And Bill O'Brien sees us. And he didn't say anything. It's just a real quick glance. And the guy, Bob Melton, was real cool. And he's talking to Alec. He goes, yeah, maybe if you are interested. He goes, you interested in doing stuff in the football side? He goes, yeah. He goes, well, maybe we'll get you in here working with one of the coaches. Yeah, that'd be great. I text him a couple days later, nothing. And I didn't hear from the rest of the year. Like he's a ghost. And I know for a fact, I don't know for a fact, but I'm thinking Bill O'Brien is the one he saw. It was me and said, make sure
2: that kid,
4: his son, has no, because as soon as Bill left the next year, a guy named Burton Burns, who was the right-hand man of Nick Saban for years. Burton owes a lot to my dad for teaching him inside, outside zone and blah, blah, blah. He goes, hey, Lance, I heard your son's going to, how does he like it? I said, hey, he likes it. He goes, is he in the football side? He goes, nah. I said, he wanted to get in, but we never heard back from him. He goes, well, let me make a phone call the next day. Hey, Lance, it's Burton. Yeah, tell him to come in next Tuesday. He's got a spot now. Like, okay. So that's how he got in. But that's after Bill was gone. I'm pretty sure Bill O'Brien, mad that I was saying he was a bad general manager, and the fact that I challenged him when we were all at the the little rebrand. Bill is this really super cool guy that was really friendly to hang out and drink beers with. And I just asked him about, why would you take on David Johnson's contract? Why didn't you get more for, you know, the questions we weren't able to get to because of COVID that year. And ever since, and then he called me on my phone. And I know
2: I don't even know what you do, Lance.
4: Why are you so mad? I thought we were good. I thought we were okay.
5: Do you think of Bill?
4: And I know Jack was in the car, like, laughing and giggling.
5: Mm-hmm. Do you think of both those guys?
4: Tell him you don't know what he does. It's going to cut him deep.
2: I don't even know what you do.
5: You think if Bill O'Brien completely came home and shaved his head, you like him more?
2: Let's get Dan in here.
5: If he shaved it all the way off, would you like him more?
4: He doesn't have that look.
5: Okay.
2: No, Bill O'Brien doesn't have that look.
5: Does have the chin.
2: He does have a chin, a chiseled chin.
4: Yeah.
2: Dan has a bone to pick with D'Amico. Here's somebody that's got.
4: What?
2: Yeah. Let's see. What's up, Dan?
7: I mean, how you guys doing?
2: Good.
7: Yes, he's an all-pro linebacker, former pro bowler, built to one of the most devastating wrecking shop defenses in the league today.
4: Right.
7: But. I mean, if we're going to hate on him, there is one thing that I brought up on the show, a few months back, about his failure to bench a quarterback after three quarters and five interceptions and five fumbles. It's the only thing. I just want him to send a message to the guy when he's not performing, something to light a fire. That's traditionally been, it doesn't mean he's not going to start the next week. All of that, it's just, we cannot go into this season with a long leash on our quarterback with this defense. And that's it. I mean, hey, I love the guy, but one thing, that's it.
2: You wanted him to pull CJ.
5: Him and the rest of the city at that time.
2: Yeah. I can see that. Well, but here's the deal. And it's not like Davis Mills isn't on the team, but he's got a loyalty to CJ. That's your starting quarterback. You're going to be. Now, is he that consistent with the rest, every other position?
4: Mm-hmm. Well,
2: the answer is no.
5: No one treats the quarterback the same way.
2: No.
5: Particularly an established one.
2: Well, but when your quarterback. If I don't care who it is, if you're hurting your team, which CJ was doing.
5: He was.
2: CJ was hurting his team. That to a man, though, you hear everybody talking about CJ this offseason. Like, Bullock was just asked, and he was like, he's that guy. He's the guy, okay? There's no question. CJ's our guy.
4: Mm-hmm.
2: CJ is the man, blah, blah, blah, blah, blah. I don't. Would he have done damage to CJ in that locker room had he pulled him in the playoffs?
5: I mean, it would have changed. I don't know the locker room, so I can't speak to that. The perception of CJ Stroud, if he got pulled from a game that Davis Mills came in and won, is there any way you could start CJ in the next game? Like, because you heard Dan say, I'm not saying you can't play him again.
2: Yeah.
4: But that used to happen back in the day, Dell. You used to be able to pull quarterbacks.
5: But should you have, considering the playoff run he was on, should you have? If Davis Mills found a way, because let's say D'Amico pulls CJ at the half. It's 21-10. And Davis Mills finds a way to win that game. Considering CJ's first, 6 quarters of playoff football, should he have played against Denver?
2: Probably not. No. You can still start CJ.
5: But should he have played? Not could you. Should he have played against Denver?
2: If he pulls that out?
5: If Davis Mills pulls out a double-digit deficit.
2: It's a problem.
5: Yeah.
2: It's a conundrum.
5: So these are things a coach has to take into account when he's trying to manage personalities in a locker room.
2: But what's more important?
5: The win
2: or?
5: Yes, but I can't pretend like that's the only thing going through a coach's mind. clearly he wants to win. Like, if Ime was the coach of the Texans, he would have pulled CJ. But he would have done it. But D'Amico, you got, that's franchise changing stuff if you bench your starter and the backup comes in and wins. Now you got all, now all these things about how CJ's locked in and ready to go, we would have a different conversation. There'd be a much different conversation about what's going on with the Texans if Davis Mills got the play.
2: Mm-hmm. That is true. That is true. But see, and oh, by the way, well, here's the deal though. Okay. Does he have the loyalty to CJ? Hey, when contract comes up, is CJ going to have the loyalty to the organization after no. What D'Amico did for him this postseason?
4: Okay. What does loyalty mean?
2: Loyalty means
4: it's okay for you to, let's just be fair. Let's be honest about this. It's okay for a quarterback to try to, or any player to get
2: as much
4: the
2: as
4: most
2: can.
4: Money that he can.
2: Okay. What about the loyalty with this same agent that Deshaun showed to this organization?
4: Right.
2: Signed a $25 million signing bonus, never played again. Did mm-hmm. not play again for the team.
4: Right.
2: After signing a huge deal, was so happy, never played it down again. Worked his way out of here. And, you know, it was a good thing, too, because you got all those picks and everything else. But, man, it was talk about a mess and no loyalty whatsoever to a team that just gave him $25 million. And that's the same agent right. that CJ has.
4: Right.
2: He ain't gonna. He ain't got no. These hoes ain't loyal.
5: I don't think I don't think we're gonna have that problem because what's happened to CJ in the playoffs is an anomaly. That's not who he normally is. Even when we question some of his performances, he's not a high turnover guy. We're not gonna see that in the.
4: Why are you making that assumption?
5: We're not. That's not who he is in the regular season. He doesn't turn the ball over at that rate.
4: I don't think we'll see it, but I'm not going to rule it out.
5: I don't. Well, somehow, some way, more positive about CJ, optimistic than you are, which is weird for me. So I don't think we'll have to worry about it. It'll be more about what John just talked about, contract wise. Will he play up to a number that he thinks he deserves versus what the Texans thinks he deserves? Mm-hmm. I think that'll be the bigger question. As far as him playing all year, I think he'll play fine, but will fine be enough? Because we have a defense where fine possibly could be enough. And can CJ step up a couple times when he's needed if the defense is not having a great game in a playoffs because just someone's got their number? Those are the questions he'll have to answer. But this is a playoff team. He'll have to answer those questions January.
2: Listen, the pressure is going to be on mightily in that playoff game, the Texans' first playoff game this year.
5: Yeah.
2: And maybe not the first, but the second. That's where things fall apart. It is going to mount drastically if they win that first playoff game again this year, is what they do.
5: There's a hump that they can't get over, and if your quarterback can't do it for the fourth consecutive year, that's a problem for him and the contract negotiations, particularly if he's at fault like he was this past season.
2: Yep. All right, let's break. News of the Weird coming your way next right here on ESPN 97.5. Don't go anywhere.
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19: With John and Lance.
21: That's real weird.
2: Wow. A Los Angeles homeowner got quite a surprise while cleaning out her garage this week. She opened an old freezer and found 20 sticks of live dynamite. This is close to my house, Valley Glen, in the Valley Glen neighborhood. Do you think that people should have 20 sticks of dynamite?
4: Mm-mm.
2: Dude, near my house.
4: Mm-mm.
2: That could be horrible. Tom Brady has a new drink out. Have you seen this?
4: No.
2: Oh, yeah. He's got a new drink. He's got a business, a video. He's got a video on Instagram announcing his latest business venture. It's coconut.
5: Before you tell him the name, John, let me ask a question. Lance, is there ever enough money for someone to have? Is there ever too much?
2: Do
5: you think
2: money?
5: There's ever a time where there's just too much money for someone to have?
22: You mean for a single person?
5: For anyone.
4: Probably. Yeah, probably so.
5: Yeah. This is a prime example where I ask, why, Tom? Why? Tell them the name, John.
2: Well, it's available in 3 delicious, all-natural flavors,
4: okay,
2: including the only certified organic chocolate coconut water.
4: Okay.
2: And he said, tag a friend who needs a good nut. It's called Good Nut. Do you want a good nut?
4: Tom, what are we doing? Now we're just doing jokes on people? He's literally lending his name to something.
2: Do you want to have a good nut or not?
5: He's in the commercials. He's part of the whole promo tour.
4: Hey, Tom, should I really have him? Absolutely. You should try D's.
2: You should try
5: D's Good Nuts.
2: Do you want to have a good nut or
4: D's
2: not? You
4: haven't good answered. Nuts.
2: Answer the question.
4: No.
2: You don't want to have a good nut?
4: Nope.
2: Okay. I do. Chocolate coconut?
5: Are you going to drink chocolate coconut good nut?
2: I'm going to drink. I want a good nut.
4: Careful.
5: I mean, I don't
4: He's
5: know.
4: He's going to save it.
5: He already said it. He already just said it. I want to. He did it already.
2: Yes. Yes. I mean, who doesn't? Who doesn't?
5: Tom, come on. Enough. You're the Raiders owner. You have this level of respectability. You're the greatest quarterback of all time. Why would you? Who's looking for you to sell coconut water? Why would I buy coconut water from Tom Brady?
2: If it's really good, even still, if I'm Tom Brady, I'm like, can we change the name?
5: Yeah. Look.
2: Or he thought, this is funny.
5: He's got enough. He's got that type of smirk on in the commercial. He's got enough of a name that those chowderheads will just buy his stuff anyway. He doesn't have to put those mass holes will just buy it. He doesn't have to give the name Good Nut to the coconut water. They'll just buy Tom's stuff. They'll buy Tommy's stuff.
2: Yeah. Target. Wow. Has to recall baby wipes. And here's why. The recall Up and Up fragrance free and Up and Up fresh cucumber scented baby wipes could have life threatening bacteria. Do you feel like?
4: Wow, life threatening bacteria.
2: Yes. Do you feel like you should wipe your baby with Up and Up? First of all, it's not supposed to be Up and Up. Well, if it's a girl, you're supposed to wipe down, right? Yeah. Right? Anyway, I don't feel like it's the best product to use on your baby
4: for life.
2: If it has life-threatening bacteria.
4: No, I typically try to stay away from that stuff.
2: I never heard of Up and Up, but you know what? Now I've heard of it. I think that's a bad business plan, having life-threatening bacteria in your baby wipe.
4: It's not ideal.
2: I don't think that's...
4: It's not ideal.
2: Yeah, I'm sorry.
5: You think that wouldn't sell that? That wouldn't be a good sell to mothers?
2: I don't know. I don't like
5: and parents.
2: Like when we had ice cream with all that, but they were able to survive it though.
5: Yeah. Well, but this is actually your baby could die. That's not great.
2: No, but
4: not typically.
2: What was in the
5: Listeria? What was it in the ice cream?
2: What was in the ice cream?
4: Yeah, Listeria.
2: Listeria.
4: Yeah, it was Bluebell.
2: Bluebell.
4: Bluebell had that for a while.
2: Yeah,
4: it took Bluebell off the shelves for a while.
2: Yeah, that's not a good business plan either.
4: Listeria?
2: In your ice cream.
4: No. Listeria is not.
2: I think that's a bad business.
4: Not a good business plan.
2: No. All right. We got to go. Mopey and Mapes are next right here.
5: Actually, we've got a special guest.
2: Hope you enjoyed the
4: show. Whoa. What?
5: No Mapes.
2: What?
5: Mapes has to help out our good friend, I believe, Glenn Davis. So it's going to be a special appearance by Michael Carroll.
2: Michael Carroll?
5: Michael Carroll.
4: Is he producing?
2: Does he have any new movies that he wants to talk about?
5: He sat down and watched, what's the new Steven Spielberg movie? It's not Decision Day.
4: Superbad 2.
5: No. No, it's not. It got Emily Blunt in it.
4: Disclosure Day.
5: He saw it.
4: Oh, wait. Disclosure Day. What is that one?
5: It's the Spielberg movie that's coming out.
4: No, but who's in it? Yeah,
5: Emily Blunt. A lot of English people.
4: No,
2: what's it about?
4: I wanted to see that one. I can't remember
5: about
4: who's in it, though.
5: Well, it appears that aliens come down or they've always been here and they reveal themselves through all these people who we thought were like humans. Like Emily Blunt plays like a news anchor, and then...
2: She's an alien.
4: Should I go see
5: then
4: Obsession?
5: Did you see Obsession? I've seen it, yes.
4: Is it worth going to?
5: I like it. The first 20 minutes, last 20 minutes, excuse me, are crazy. It takes the movie to a whole different level.
4: You're like in a good way?
5: If you like what happens.
4: What else is good at a theater? I haven't seen
2: like
4: a movie.
2: Like The Departed?
5: Kind of, where you're going along, okay, this is pretty good,
2: yeah.
5: And then bang, the
4: last
5: 20
4: minutes go
5: crazy. But
4: there's another, like, horror movie or something that's out right now, too.
5: Well,
2: everything's a horror movie. You can't make a movie without an alien anymore.
5: Well, I don't think...
4: What's it called?
5: Backrooms.
2: So
5: that's
2: stupid.
5: That's the one that's making
2: a lot
5: of money.
2: Can't we have a good story Backrooms anymore is? Without
5: well,
2: an alien
5: well,
2: in
5: Steven
2: it?
5: Spielberg loves an alien, John. You know that.
4: Look, I'll have aliens If I can get away from comic books, I'll have aliens or horror movies.
5: Yeah, and the aliens look like human different. Beings.
4: Thank God The Boys was over, too. I stopped watching that 2 years ago. Two seasons ago.
5: So random.
4: I'm glad that's done,
2: even,
4: too.
2: Why'd you even do
4: that? Dad, you watching The Boys? I stopped watching after season three.
2: Yeah, no. I couldn't watch it when something shot out of that guy.
4: Well, I was still in on that one. I was like, whoa, whoa.
2: No.
4: Don't sneeze.
2: No, when you sneeze and kill people with it, okay? No.
4: The most gruesome death imaginable.
2: We're done. Mopey and Michael.
5: Mopey and Michael.
2: Next.
5: Yeah, Mopey and Michael.
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5: I'm Nicole Murray with Your Money Now. Sales of previously owned homes rebounded more than expected in May after mortgage rates pulled back slightly in April. The National Association of Realtors reports that existing home sales in May rose 3.2% from April to a seasonally adjusted annualized rate of nearly 4.2 million units. Just over half of Americans say the American dream is out of reach for most people right now. A CNBC and SurveyMonkey survey says that roughly 45% of respondents said the American dream is only achievable for some people. 6% said it's not in reach for anyone. Executive Vice President Stella Lee said on CNBC that BYD expects China's electric vehicle market to grow further, eventually comprising 80% of sales. Lee's statements come as Chinese demand for gas-powered cars has slowed on rising fuel costs and as BYD halted a protracted sales slump in May. Stocks are mixed as oil prices fall and chip stocks rebound. The Dow is up by more than 200 points. That's Your Money Now.
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0: have been listening to the previous show, you know we got a different voice, at least as far as the producer role is concerned. Michael Carroll joins us for the day. Of course, you may know him as the man who joins us right around 11:30 on Fridays to talk movies and television. Giant Cougs fan. We may find out what else he knows about the world of sports, because all we generally do is talk to you about movies, television, and the Cougs.
1: That's true.
0: So we will see what you, and we do know you hate a Super Bowl party where people talk to you.
1: Yeah, least. Don't talk to me.
0: Yeah, so we will figure out some of Michael's maybe likes or dislikes, what he thinks about, you know, a judge allowing Brendan Torsby to play football against his Cougs. Who knows what we'll get into today.
1: That Super Bowl party rule can now apply to NBA Finals parties or anything like that. Like, just don't talk to me.
0: Well, if you bring a sitting president around, you won't have a party because their watch parties get closed down.
1: Yeah, yeah. Shut down completely.
0: Yeah, and then the home team loses. So we'll talk about the Knicks Spurs in a little bit. But let's talk about what else happened late last night, this time in Anaheim, where the Astros get a win. You get contributions from an outfield that's much maligned. Bryce Matthews throws out Mike Trout late. You got Cam Smith driving in a run to tie the game late. And, of course, you've got the biggest play of the game. A play that even the guy who perpetrated it, and I say that because it almost felt like a crime when he took off from third, he can't really explain what he did.

0: 10th to give the Astros a 5-4 win over the Angels. Let's hear from Altuve on what led to his decision.
1: I think that was a kind of like a bad play with a good result, you know. So, and that I winning the game, so I'm gonna take it.
2: You just feel you had to force the issue there and make them kind of, you know, make the play.
1: I think that I let the adrenaline go on in that moment, so you know I was ready for every fly ball to the outfield, but you know obviously it was a little shorter, but I kind of was like committed to go, so I take it. Also, a game winning RBI by Jake, so that's the way I see it, and happy that we won this game.
3: At what point do you actually decide you're going to go?
1: I don't know. Like, it's really hard to tell when, you know. In that moment, you're just full of adrenaline. You want to win the game, so I didn't really think. I just ran without thinking. So
0: there it is. He ran without thinking. And it's not an RBI for Jake Meyers. It was ruled a fielding error because he should have been out by 20 feet. We're taking it, as you heard him talk about, but Seth Payne screenshotted the moment the ball should have been caught by the catcher and where Altuve was. It's not even close. A simple play by the catcher in question, and Altuve's out, and it goes on his jacket as one of his many base-running errors. You heard him. I wasn't even thinking. The adrenaline got to me, and I just tried to score. And he's fortunate. The throw wasn't terrible. Zach's was pretty good. It was a one-hop. It'll have been right into the catcher's breadbasket. All he had to do was make a play. Whereas Colin Price made a play. The Astro catcher who got called up, I think he got his first major league hit yesterday, on the Bryce Matthews throw home, he made a play to block the plate, tag out Mike Trout, and keep the former MVP from scoring. So it's just a matter of, can your catcher make the play to field a short hop? Our guy did it. The Angels catcher did not. So we walk away with the win in a series in Anaheim where the Astros have to make some do or make some hay, I guess. They won 2 out of 3 against a bad A's team. This is another opportunity to win a game against or win a series against a bad team. You didn't even get a great start from Eric Geddy. He was fine. He struggled a little bit, gave up 3 in 6 innings, something we're not accustomed to. He didn't have a great start in his previous start. It led to him calling his performance ass. This was a little better than ass. It is a quality start, and the Astros do get the dub. So we'll take it. You heard the franchise's best player say that, and in a season where wins have, well, less so, but overall hard to come by, but I think they're like 12-7 in their last 19. We're at the point now where people are doing the thing. Ben Verlander's back on the Astros are going to make the playoffs. This is a little different from the Astros are inevitable, which had been his tagline. When the team is, at the time he posted it, like 6-7 games under 500, you can't really tell people they're inevitable. But he does think they're making the playoffs. So we're back at that point, and I saw someone figure out that if the Astros continue at this pace where I guess 12-7 is like 632 baseball, that if they continue at this pace for the rest of the year, they're going to win 90 games. Okay, thanks. If they continue at a pace they have not shown that they're capable of doing other than this recent stretch, they're going to win 90 games. All right.
4: What? You don't believe that?
0: I would just need more. I just would need more evidence to make me believe that this team who can't put together a long winning streak because of the, let's just say, the volatility of their rotation, I'm supposed to believe they're going to play 632 baseball the rest of the way?
4: Yeah. I mean, if Jose Altuve can have the zoomies, what puts 90 games out?
0: You're right.
4: You
0: know what?
4: Chance?
0: You know what? If I can depend on Angels failures, which is something you can bet on, the Angels stink. If I can depend on that across the rest of baseball, then maybe. Look, I'll take it. They're playing better baseball. They're getting ever closer to 500. It's going to take a while. They can't put a long winning streak together, but eventually they'll get there. And as has been stated by the show before, no matter what anyone wants to do with math, get to 500, and then I'll seriously consider any potential outcomes for this year as viable if they can get back to 500. And they're working their way there, and they got the Angels again tonight, and with them on the other side, you got a shot. Tang's back on the mound tonight. He has not pitched great the last couple starts. He had a good run,

0: previously, but in his last couple starts, he's gone five. He gave up five in against the Pirates here last week, and then against Milwaukee, he gave up three runs in five innings. So he hasn't been terrible, but he hasn't been great. So hopefully he can get back to what he was before. We had a couple starts where he didn't give up any runs. He'll go against Urena of the A's. So you get the win. And I mentioned Bryce Matthews and Cam Smith contributing, one with their arm, the other with his bat in Cam Smith's case. That's good for an outfield that has not been great overall. Chandler Rome tweeted this out, that the Astros outfield began the road trip with a 301 on base percentage. Only three outfields in club history have finished a season with a lower on base percentage. Back when they were the Colt 45s in 1964 and the 2012-13 Astros, you know, part of the dark years.
1: 91 pace is all I'm hearing.
0: Well, there are numbers on both sides, Michael. I'll just say the positive is they keep playing this way. Even with this bad outfield, they're going to win 90 games. The other part is this outfield's on track to be one of the worst in franchise history. But they had their moments yesterday, and we'll take it as the Astros get a win in Anaheim. We've already got someone making a request of you, Michael.
1: Well, yes.
0: I don't know if you've seen the new Guy Ritchie joint.
1: Oh, in the gray, right?
0: Yes.
1: I haven't had a chance to see it. I was going to watch it, but then reviews started pouring in. Not so good.
0: Not so great.
1: It was, I think I talked about it when I was with you on the day it released. When the review embargo didn't lift until the day of the movie releasing, that was a big red flag. And sure enough, I would wait on streaming for that one.
0: Yeah, Art, if you want to see In the Gray because you're a big Rosamund Pike fan, wait on it. It'll come to streaming.
1: It's a good cast. You would think it would be good, but got
0: people you like is Isaac Gonzalez, who did something on Hot Ones where she figured out where she kind of flipped the switch on the game, where apparently if you taste salt beforehand, it limits the effects of the spicy wings. She brought that to the table. She's also, you know, working quite a bit. We've seen her around, and it has Carlos Burdem. Yes. The other Bardem.
1: There's another Bardem.
0: There's a Bardem brother.
1: Oh.
0: And he's in that one, too. Certainly less famous than his brother who's currently starring as Max Cady in Cape Fear. I did not know there was another Bardem brother, but there is. And he got to be in the gray.
1: Wow.
0: And I recognize this guy's face, but for the most part, he's just been a guy as a character actor. I imagine it might be still the same thing in the gray when you have Jake Gyllenhaal and Henry Cavill in it. So he may not have a giant role, but he's in it. And so both Bardems, gainfully employed.
1: Hey, good looking out.
0: I wonder how that works, because we think about it in football. Like, you have the Mannings. We didn't think it would go this way, but they both got two Super Bowls.
1: Mm-hmm.
0: We go around. Of course, we have the Thompson twins currently, where Sean and I were talking about, both are due for a new contract. The question is, does Amon get like $50 million more than his brother does, and how that plays out in the family? And then you have the Bardems, one highly thought of. Anytime he's in something, you're like, man, Javier Bardem's in this? I got to watch it. Does that say Carlos Bardem? Who is that? That's just the dynamic. I'm sure mom loves both of them.
1: I'm sure mom loves both of them, but at the family get-togethers, it's very much like, oh, you're still working? Oh, okay, that's cool.
0: Hey, yeah. Carlos, tell us what you're in. Carlos is the older brother, too, so that's got to sting a little
1: bit. Oh, that sucks. That sucks. Yeah.
0: Javier probably followed him into acting, and now look at him. Javier can be in No Country for Old Men and be the villain in an Apple Prestige television show. And Carlos is a guy I only recognize by his face.
1: This is the first I've heard that he's in the...
0: This is what I'm saying.
1: Yeah, exactly.
0: This is what I'm saying. All right, we'll go to break. When we come back, we'll talk some NBA Finals. We've got a series that now becomes one because the Spurs finally get a victory. And you saw, if you watched them walking off the floor, Wimby just kept pumping his fist. It was certainly a big one. And they get it in New York, and we can talk about all the circus surrounding that and also the game itself. We'll get to that when we come back.
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2: We're certainly taking calls. Well, the number is 713-780-3776. So if you want to talk about Sorsby, which somehow, some way, Texas Tech has united college football against them. College football doesn't agree on much. College sports overall don't agree on much. But Texas Tech has had an interesting late spring into early, potentially early summer. It's not officially summer, but if it's like 85 degrees outside, I think it's safe to call it summer. They've had the back and forth in softball where their team is considered the best team money can buy. Now, they didn't win the titles. Texas took them out, but you have the issues in Florida against the Gators because one of the Texas players is a former Gator who happens to be the daughter of a Gator legend, basketball player Jason Williams. And now you have this where Brendan Sorsby can play because a sympathetic judge saw the case his way. And now all of college football is deciding whether Tech should be excommunicated from college athletics. The Big Ten's trying to get together and not play them in anything. The Georgia AD says, excuse me, anyone who's got plans or is thinking about playing Tech in any sport, let me know. Let the athletic department know before you go through with those plans. I didn't know it was so segmented, like the tennis coach could schedule something against Georgia without the AD knowing. Until it was completed. How does that happen? I guess you can't pay attention to everything and you give some of those people autonomy. And maybe the track coach can schedule something and then let you know about it after it's already been finalized. So people are out to get Tech. If you have thoughts on that, you certainly can join us, but we'll get to the NBA here. Watching the game, it almost felt like the Spurs were going to do the thing that they've done against the Knicks, where they lead, but the Knicks closed them out. And it was trending that way. Now, Harper knocked down, was it Castle? Castle knocked down a big three late as I think the Knicks got within three, and then eventually they got within two. And, of course, the big shot is De'Aaron Fox knocking down the mid-range to give the Spurs the win. But it's kind of an odd series where Jalen Brunson has not shot the ball well.
3: He's been off completely.
2: Yeah, and the Knicks are actually better when he's off the floor as far as plus-minus than when he's on the floor. Of course, that could just be small sample size. You're not going to take your best player off the floor. It's just been odd that you got to give the Spurs credit. Their defense on him has certainly flustered him. He's not knocking down shots you sometimes normally see him take. He's always been smaller than his defender, but they're throwing waves at him, and they're physical, which is probably the bigger point, that there's a lot of physicality in this series, more so than you would certainly see in a regular season. And then, as I was watching the game and at the pace that both teams are playing at and the physicality, you know, people get after the NBA player for whether they're taking games off or they don't compete as much as people would like in the regular season. I could not see a player going at this pace every other night for 75 games a year. The way this series is being played and the physicality that is on display, no player's holding up under a 75 game run if they played at the same level. It might piss people off in the regular season. Maybe they can find the right balance where it's not such easy offense for everyone and people will be a little physical and play defense, but when you're at the top of the sport and you know, if like you're the Knicks or the Spurs, you believe you're going to make a finals, I could see pacing yourself because look, I think we're very fortunate that we have not seen a player leave a game or miss time because of an injury. We saw it in the conference finals. We've been lucky that the top guys have all been able to stay on the floor. And as this series goes on, you see the guys getting up a little slower. You see an ankle turn here or knee twist here or just hitting the ground hard. If this goes seven, I'm just interested to see about the attrition. But so far, all the main players are there, and it's led to a highly competitive series where a shot here or a shot there late has been the difference. The Spurs had some had some intention last night. Wimby spent a lot of his time near the basket. It's the most amount of attempts he had near the basket all series long. And as you might imagine, his effective field goal percentage skyrocketed compared to game one, where I think it was like in a 30% range because of how many shots he took away from the basket. We'll see if that is something that the Knicks encounter. It's very hard to do when the guy is as big as he is and as mobile as he is, but the Spurs were intentional about their approach. Get him the ball near the rim, and that is our best bet, and they got it done. But the game, as I said, it kind of went like it has gone. The Spurs jump out. They got out to another lead in MSG. People were concerned about how they would respond. They responded just fine. No concerns. They were barking at people, whether it be players or people in the crowd. They were not concerned about the environment, and I didn't really expect them to. They just have a personality of maybe it's partly they're too young to care, or it's just how all of those guys think. They went out there to take it from the Knicks, and the way the series has gone, the Spurs jump out. First quarter, they get a nice lead, and the Knicks reel them back in. And by the time it was halftime, the Knicks were up by seven. They went on a run to close out the second quarter.
3: I think it was like a 42-24 quarter.
2: They
3: or something
2: made
3: like
2: shots.
3: That.
2: The Spurs could not get many. They didn't get many stops, and it ballooned to seven. But it almost immediately was gone to start the third. There was a make, a turnover, and then you had nearly. It could have been like a 5-6 point play because Vassell knocked down a shot. Brunson was called for a flagrant. Vassell only made one out of the two free throws, and then the Spurs didn't score when they got the ball. So that seven-point lead went away pretty quickly, and it just led to the Spurs building momentum and taking the lead. And then, as I said, in the fourth quarter, the Knicks made the run. So we've got a 2-1 series with game four tomorrow, and then we'll see where we stand with that. But some of the non-basketball stuff beyond Castle having a good night, and of course Wimby had a great night. You've got the crowd in the building from Olivia Benson and Stabler at the game. Both of the two stars of SVU were there at the game. Ben Stiller and Christine Taylor. I still contend Christine Taylor's a talent in that marriage. She was Marsha Brady in the very Brady movie. Just saying.
3: It's true.
2: She put on a great performance there. Of course, Timmy Chalamet was there. Spike was hopping up and down. The Knicks former players, Larry Johnson, John Starks. It's got to be a tough thing for Charles Oakley, who was still banned from that arena. He called Patrick Ewing a bad person over the last couple of days for not defending him, not doing what he could to convince James Dolan to remove the ban and let him back in the building. So Charles Oakley, rightfully so, probably pretty hurt that he sees all his former teammates either sitting courtside or baseline, and he can't enter the building.
3: I mean, what is Patrick Ewing going to do to convince Dolan?
2: You say that, but Michael Jordan tried to get involved. Adam Silver and Michael Jordan tried to hash things out with Dolan and get Oakley back on the list of former Knicks who could attend games at MSG. Did not work out. James Dolan and MSG, they're like big brother as far as they watch. That story came out where they have cameras pointed at everyone.
3: Facial recognition.
2: Yeah, they're watching
3: all that.
2: You. They're watching you as you go. So I think the story was they could pinpoint people who were either saying negative things about the Knicks or James Dolan, or they could find the signs. So it is one of those kind of dystopian things going on at MSG where big government is watching you. But in this case, it's the Knicks and James Dolan. And speaking of big government, you had the president of the United States there. Of course, Knicks fans didn't want him there because they thought he would ruin the vibes. And whether you want to blame him for the loss or not, that is a winning streak ended. He was, it looks like, caught sleeping at a point in the game. And, you know, he's tired. He's napping. It's fine.
3: Yeah.
2: He's not a Knicks fan. Look, the big thing is Knicks fans are upset. Besides the inconvenience that the president being there would cause, he's not a fan of the Knicks. At least that's what they believe. So
3: you
2: they
3: don't believe he bleeds blue and orange.
2: They didn't want him there because they don't want anyone who's not a fan. That's why they don't want Stephen A. Smith there. They don't think he's a fan. So they don't want.
3: You mean he's performative? No.
2: I mean, much like what you're doing.
3: Impossible.
2: Yeah. I believe yes. They believe that there's some fakeness going on with a couple of the people who have big names who are associated with the team, and they just want this pure, so pure that they can go beat up Spurs fans outside after the game. We'll get into that. So I'm trying to think of anything else that happened beyond the game itself. Okay. On TV, it didn't sound like as bad as it actually was. If you find the videos online inside the arena when the president came up on the screen, he was booed loudly. It's not a surprise. Knicks fans, whether you talk about the state of New York or the city of New York as being a liberal one, or just the Knicks fans didn't want any outsiders at the game, he got booed. He likes to do, said, hey, he loved the reaction. People were very, very happy to see him. And then he insulted Stephen A. Smith, said he wasn't smart enough to be president. So we'll see if those two, because Stephen A. and Jaylen Brown will do the dance. We'll see if Stephen A. wants the smoke of doing the dance with the president of the United States. We'll see if it gets there. Because Stephen A. being called not smart is not something he would normally take lying down. We'll see if we get anything out of that. But other than that, the big thing was Knicks fans assaulting Spurs fans after the game.
3: Dang.
2: Like, if you were wearing a Spurs jersey, you were taking at least your safety into your own hands. It would have been an odd decision, I would think. I would advise anyone I know who was going to the game who was not a Knicks fan, don't wear Spurs stuff. But you should be allowed to wear your jersey.
3: Was it like an on-site rule, apparently? Like, if you're in a Spurs jersey, it's on-site.
2: From the videos, it appeared, for the most part, they wanted to forcefully take the jersey off of you. A lot of the Knicks fans, from what I could tell, were asking, hey, take that off, in a very rude way, let's say. Take that jersey off. And if they didn't take it off, they would rip it off you.
3: Oh, well.
2: That's what it appeared. And if you did not fight back, they didn't swing on you. If you showed any resistance, running away, shoving one of them, throwing a punch, then a mob was going to try to stomp you out. That's what I saw. One guy was wearing a Duncan jersey. He didn't want to, and rightfully so, he didn't want to give up his jersey, and he didn't want to be physically accosted. So at a point, he tried to jog away, and then when he found someone trying to obstruct him, he took a swing, and that turned... set everything off. We had other people allow them to rip the jersey right off of them. It was just, and these are mostly people who didn't even enter the building, who weren't even in there watching the game. They are just part of a mob who, if you want to call them that, who wants to be part of the content of being a Knicks fan outside of a game, calling a player a PAB, saying F this person, F that person, and then they decided that they're going to take it out on Spurs fans after the loss. I don't remember seeing that from the previous series, where if anyone was wearing a Cavs jersey, they would get accosted that way.
3: I don't think so.
2: I don't remember that being a thing. It went to new heights. You know, as people, as the hype builds and people see the notoriety you get from being on camera, it was now their turn, and they took it to a level where it's just out of bounds. Look, I said before that the Knicks are likable. The team, I don't dislike them. Like Brunson, Cat, all of them. Bridges, they all seem, what as far as sports hate, they don't work that up for me. They win, I'll be fine. It's just Knicks fan. You know, not Anne Hathaway. Not Mariska Hargitay. That's great. Love that they're having a good time.
3: There's some cool Knicks fans.
2: Yeah, but if you're beating up a guy because he wanted to go watch his team play, probably a good – I don't even know if that guy was in the building. He would just happen to be strolling around, maybe wanted to be part of the experience with the Spurs jersey, and unfortunately, they took it out on him. It's not good. It makes it easy to root against the team when it's really the fans, and it's the fans who probably weren't anywhere near a seat that caused all of it.
3: Well, it's probably like you. I think you mentioned it at the end of John and Lance. Like, how many of them are real? How many of them are staged?
2: I was thinking that because there are some that feel like, hey, we need a moment for the camera. So we're going to put you in a Spurs jersey because. Realistically, there's like I was watching one of the kids. I say kids because they're younger than me, but he's probably early 20s, maybe 19 or whatever. Are you really a Spurs fan walking solo? Like, If you want to be in that environment, don't you have a couple people with you? All these people look like they're alone, and particularly the kid I saw where they just took off his jersey and then they stomped on it. He was just a one lone Spurs fan walking around the crowd. That's not how that normally goes.
3: No.
2: If he's any bit aware, he knows what he's walking into. You don't, like, there was no one around him to go, get off my boy. That one I just assume.
3: Yeah, that's red flag.
2: Considering he didn't take any hits, they just took the jersey off and stomped on it. That felt fake. The guy who took some punches, he was also alone, but he got hit. He was swinging on people. So that one, at least, it feels like from the outside, looks real. It's just, look, you can find the videos everywhere. It's just people acting poorly, which should be a pretty good moment with your team. Still 2 wins away, but has another home game, and maybe they're up 3-1 by the time they go back to San Antonio. And we'll see how the city of New York responds to the incidents outside of the arena. All right, we'll go to break. I see that someone wants to talk Astros. Unfortunately, I can't see that name. It's a little grayed out. But we'll get to you when we come back. But before we do any of that, I want to give you the chance to experience something pretty cool here. The World Cup is just days away, and we're giving you a chance through Michelob Ultra to go see the World Cup live in NRG. These will be, of course, Houston-based FIFA World Cup games brought to you by Michelob Ultra. And stay with me because we have added, or at least Michelob Ultra has added days and places you can be. All you have to do is show up at one of these locations and play an interactive soccer shootout game, and you get your chance to go to a Houston-based FIFA World Cup match. Let's start with Thursday. This is from 5 to 8 at Ojos Locos in Memorial, and then you have 2 to 5 on Thursday at Rodeo Goat in Edo, and then also Christian's Tailgate from 5 to 8. This is Friday in White Oak. Papa's on the Lake in Montgomery on Saturday from 3 to 6. Saturday from 4 to 7, the Marriott Marquis in downtown. You got Saturday at Highline Park in the Heights from 5 to 8. Little Woodrow's in Edo from 5 to 8 again on Saturday. Moonshine Deck in the Heights from 7 to 10 on Saturday. And then we move to Sunday. 12 to 3, Chapman and Kirby in Edo. Twin Peaks in Kirby from 3 to 6 on Sunday. And then from 5:30 to 8:30, Fabian's Latin Flavors downtown on Sunday, 5:30 to 8 p.m. And then I also want you to remember, Rodeo Goat is where ESPN 97.5 will be from 12 to 6 p.m. for the opening day of the tournament. Like I said, just a couple days away. Thursday is when the World Cup begins. Play for the chance to witness history, because Superior is worth playing for. 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
2: Let's get to AMF. He called in. We'll talk some Astros. We'll get to him. The Astros win late night. They beat the Angels in Anaheim. Thanks to Altuve. We'll call it reckless. It was a reckless play that worked out for him. And he scores a winning run in extra innings. What's up, AMF?
3: Not much, Bill. Hey, the last couple of times I turned the game off thinking they were going to lose, one was last Wednesday with that big old comeback. I was actually at the game. We had got some seats because of a pitching matchup. And then woke up the next morning to see what happened, and the same thing last night. So it's kind of cool. I don't know if I'm going to keep on playing that, you know, turning them off and hoping for the best. But I thought I'd throw that out there. But I want to pivot, and I know I could throw this at you. Between Drake's three albums that he just dropped and the one that J. Cole just dropped, have you heard him yet?
2: See, I appreciate the belief, but I am completely out on Drake. Before this recent stuff, I still look at him as Jimmy from Degrassi, so I've never been a fan. I can't get past it. Your name is Aubrey to me.
3: I'm the same way.
2: Yeah. Go ahead.
3: Right. It's the same way. My wife's the same way. So I heard him, and I'm like, I can't get past the cadences are the same. The beats are similar. And then when J. Cole dropped it a couple of weeks ago, I'm like, all right, he's a storyteller. This guy can throw. Like his storytelling, his cadence, his beats, he's got some features on there. And it's just one album, and I'm thinking to myself, you dropped three albums, and there's some people with mixed reviews, right? The Drake stans are going to be the Drake stans. But it was just a thought. I figured I'd drop it on your show rather than with John and Lance, who probably would just do right now what they're doing, which is not say a lot because, you know, me and you're chatting about it.
2: Sure. But
3: I just thought I'd throw it out there, man. The J. Cole I've been jamming to the last couple of weeks, it's grown on me a lot, man. And I like the kid. He's good. He stays in his lane, and he spits real good stories, man. I just threw that out there, see what your thoughts were.
2: Appreciate AMF. I'm currently on Vince Staples' new album, so I haven't got it. That came out over the weekend, so I haven't got a chance with the J. Cole, even though that one's been out a little bit. Look, with Drake, I'm not in the majority, clearly. This is not me questioning his popularity, the talent, his ability to make a hit. He's never struck a chord with me. I've never wanted to go listen to Drake stuff. It's just not for me. That's all.
4: Never been a headlines fan?
2: Name
4: Marvin's Room?
2: You can name a thing and the answer will be no.
4: No?
2: It's just not for me. That's all. It's not my thing. And I think we can all agree that sometimes even the most popular, it's not for you. And he just fits the category for me. I'm not even in a position to really challenge anyone on him because I just don't listen.
4: Wasn't it like Mos Def that said it was like mall music or something like that?
2: I think maybe said you hear it in Target or something like that. I'm like, it's like Target music or something like that. That's not even my criticism because I don't even have enough knowledge of his songs to say that. Mos Def, I'll bow to his words because certainly he would know. Me, it's like and I hear it and it doesn't connect. And since I realized that, I don't even try anymore. I get it. I watch him up there, and hell, he did Hotline Bling. What was the one? Was God's Plans at the University of Miami? Yeah. The video for it.
4: Yeah.
2: So I'm aware of what he does, but get out of here. I actually prefer him as Jimmy in Degrassi. That stuff means more to me than his songs.
4: So you're saying you need that comeback?
2: I don't need
4: instead him. Of dropping three albums at midnight, drop a couple of Degrassi.
2: I don't need him in my episodes. Life at all, to be honest with you. I'm just saying if people were asking me what made a bigger impact on my life, Drake as Jimmy and Degrassi or Aubrey as Jimmy and Degrassi or Drake the musical superstar, I picked the kid who was playing in Canada with that bad haircut.
4: Why are you talking about his haircut, man?
2: Go find
4: it wasn't great.
2: Go find the haircut. It's not. I forgot who he said was cutting his hair, but there was a change once he became Drake. Aubrey had the Jimmy haircut. Drake, okay, we gotta get a talented barber on that. That's all. This is not me picking a side. The side I pick is Jimmy's. Unfortunately, what happened to him in that series?
4: Yeah. Didn't go well.
2: No. He had a burgeoning basketball career, and then unfortunately something that has become far more regular than it should be happened in that series, and it led to him being in a wheelchair. But still a great dramatic role by young Aubrey Graham.
4: Good job.
2: Yeah.
4: Music?
2: I don't know. Nope. Not even saying that. I think I was very diplomatic. I don't even hear it, so I don't have an opinion. That's how you get dance out of starting a war.
4: Smart. Yeah. Smart.
2: Thank you for the call, AMF. I wouldn't recommend the whole not watching and hoping and thinking they'll win. It's coincidence. What he's referencing is he turned it off in the midst of their giant comeback last week. It was a big one. It was a great comeback. It didn't lead to any momentum. That had to start in the A series, and then it continued when they got the win last night against the Angels. So
4: yeah, because the 91 pace started this week.
2: It started with going 12-7 in the last 19.
4: Yeah.
2: So it was finalized by what has happened the last couple games, and now they're on pace to win 90 games if they keep it up. They have to play 632 baseball the rest of the way, and then they're on pace for 90 wins. Of course, if we just go by what they're actually on pace for. It's far less than 90 wins. I mean,
4: if you want to look at math and stuff, baseball, I guess.
2: There are sample sizes and then there are small ones. 19 isn't the smallest sample size, but it's a pretty small one for baseball. Hopefully that person and their data dredging is a good thing and it works in the Astros' favor. We will see about that. Okay. We got a couple minutes before we wrap up hour one. You can follow up and call in. Follow up after AMF, 713-780-3776. Okay, we'll get to this quickly. Michael, were you aware of Tom Brady's new venture before that link I put on the rundown?
4: I actually did see something about it yesterday.
2: Okay.
4: it led to this is what happens when you have just nothing but yes men around you.
2: So a couple former quarterbacks who are famous for different reasons now are starting new business ventures. Kirk Herbstreit, we know, famous for being on College Game Day on ESPN, less so for being a quarterback at Ohio State. But he has been part of our lives, if you love college football, for like, what, 3 decades now? It seems like maybe more at this point. He is going to Cameo, and he's featuring that golden with as well. I don't know if it's Pete. I forgot which was the first dog who passed away.
4: Is it Ben?
2: I don't know if which one came first, Ben or Pete. But either way, one of the goldens will be there. I'm not sure why anyone's – how big of a – I don't know any Kirk Herbstreit fans in my life. Do I need Kirk Herbstreit sending me a happy birthday message? Because those are typical what cameos are. Or, hey, Dave, this is Kirk, and your buddy so-and-so wanted – I don't have that person in my life. I don't know anyone who wants to actually hear from Kirk on anything that isn't football-related.
4: Yeah, I only want to hear him, like, on a Saturday morning or whatever.
2: Calling a game or talking about college football. If it's not that, I'm not sure what I'm looking for.
4: I guess Thursday night football, but that's
2: it's not a great game.
4: It's not great.
2: Him and Allen, I don't – whatever, fine. But this is what Tom Brady's up to. My question on the rundown was which – former quarterback is shaming the family name worse. I don't know what Kirk's going to do on Cameo, but he's going to be tough to beat Tom. Here's Tom Brady in a commercial for his new product.
5: Are you launching another celebrity seltzer brand?
6: No, I'm launching a brand new coconut water. It's actually really good.
5: Oh, what's it called?
6: So we called coconut farmers in Vietnam for this one, which, when you care about ingredients, it's kind of a huge deal.
5: No, not who you called, what's it called?
7: You called me!
5: Okay, just tell me what it's called, Tom.
6: When you have a product this good, it doesn't matter what it's called, okay?
5: Yeah, it kind of does.
2: If you missed it, with that lovely lady in the jingle or whatever you call that at the end. Good Nut is the name of Tom Brady's coconut water venture. Look, you're the owner of the Raiders, man.
4: What are we doing?
2: You can, for most, you're the best quarterback of all time. You've got all these things going for you. You're the lead for Fox's play-by-play crew. What? Who's looking for coconut water from you? And the name is ridiculous, and it's done its job. It's got me talking about it. It has others talking about it. But who's buying coconut? Look, I guess some people do care. No celebrity endorser is really going to get me to buy anything, particularly a food product. Like, if you want to, like, I get a lifestyle brand, maybe a celebrity endorser will get you there. But coconut water?
4: No, coconut water's not doing it for you?
2: No, like, Nolan Ryan never got me to buy a sausage. Is like, no, I'm Nolan Ryan. Never got me. That stuff never gets me. If I like it, I like it. But just because you slap your face on it, Earl Campbell never got me to buy anything.
4: I will say it was good.
2: Well, that's important.
4: Yeah.
2: Breggy never got me to get a salsa. It's never worked. Have you tried it? Did you try it? Breggy Bomb, whatever it's called?
4: No, I didn't try the Breggy Bomb.
2: I can't name one time that a celebrity endorser got me to get one of their products. Either I find out that it's good or it's not. Nothing about you being a part of it's going to get me there. I'm not a fan of coconut water. I will certainly not buy this, but particularly because Tom Brady's talking about it. Normally, the name itself I would be out on, but the fact that Tom Brady's associated with it, never spent a dime. That's my
4: just
2: protest.
4: Instant.
2: He's tortured me my entire adult life as a player. I'm not paying him. I'm not giving him anything. Like, if you are a fan of an AFC team, why would you ever give Tom Brady a buck? He has ruined a Sunday of yours at least twice.
4: at the very least.
2: And for me, it was generally twice a year unless he randomly lost the game to Miami down in Miami. For whatever reason, he had problems down in Miami. But for the most part, he's been a pain in my ass since I could really understand the game of football. And now I'm going to give him a couple bucks because he's selling coconut water? F out of here. Everyone should feel the same way. Like, think about it. What if, like, that's how Houston people treated Steph Curry's restaurant.
4: Yeah.
2: When Aisha Curry had the restaurant, they review bombed that thing to hell.
4: Didn't last long.
2: No. It was a poor choice to put a restaurant here, knowing the history of you and your torturing of the city of Houston. Anyone outside of New England, maybe Tampa, who buys Tom Brady's coconut water, has some shame.
4: You know.
2: At some point, has ruined one of your Sundays. At least one. And because of his longevity, certainly more than one.
4: And different decades?
2: Yeah.
4: It's brutal.
2: Like, no one in St. Louis should ever buy one.
4: No, nope.
2: Although they're now in L.A., so maybe. But he beat the L.A. Rams,
4: yeah, I was
2: too.
4: Say, he beat the
2: St.
4: LA
2: Louis
4: one, so.
2: And the L.A. Rams. So the cities of St. Louis and L.A. should be out. Philly, although you got your revenge, you should still be out. Who else? Atlanta, never. Not a chance.
4: Oh, Atlanta, no.
2: Not a chance. Anyone in Atlanta should buy anything.
4: That's just
2: associated
4: asking
2: with Tom
4: for
2: Brady.
4: PTSD at that point. Like, it's, you know, 28-3, you know, that's the whole thing.
2: I'm trying to find outside of the general New England area. New York, maybe just buy it because it's a laugh. You beat them twice. Maybe just laugh at it. But other than that, NFL City should be out on Tom Brady's products.
4: If it's priced $328 in Atlanta, that's messed up. I'm just saying. That's messed up.
2: That's tough. You can't do it. I don't know what a can of coconut water will cost.
4: I don't imagine it's $328.
2: That's
4: but
2: a
4: like,
2: very specific pricing. If
4: yeah, exactly.
2: He's rubbing it in. Speaking of pricing, before we go to break, I mentioned Kirk Herbstreit has his cameos that you can buy and have him send you a message. You want to take a guess what a cameo from Kirk Herbstreit costs?
4: $200, $300?
2: $275.
4: Ugh.
2: What could he possibly say?
4: I don't.
2: In those couple minutes that would get me to pay $275 for it.
4: I don't want to pay for something. Like, what's the point in that? Like, I paid him $200. This rich person more money to just read off something I sent him.
2: As I said, I don't know any fan. I don't know anyone who's a big enough fan of Kirk Herbstreit that would bring joy to them. I have never found. In fact, most people I know are making fun of him for his alleged exploitation of his goldens. Those are the jokes being had in my group chats about Kirk Herbstreit.
4: I mean, they are cute dogs. I'm just saying. You know.
2: See, he got you.
4: Yeah, he got me.
2: Got you. It worked on you. All right, we'll go to break. We'll certainly take your call on anything. 713-780-3776. Hour two when we get back.
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0: back from the practice field to give you an update on one of their offseason acquisitions, but let's talk to Eric. He wants to talk about the finals and the new Batman. What's up, Eric?
1: Yeah, hey, guys. I'm just tired of these New York Knicks fans crying about fouls. These fans couldn't handle basketball in the 80s and 90s. Also, I heard Victor Freeze might be in the new Clayface movie that leads him up to the new Batman 2 movie that he might be in. And I heard rumblings that a new Clayface trailer is coming out 4th of July weekend. And I also heard rumblings that they're working on Hang Up and Listen.
0: I didn't hear the last rumbling.
2: Yeah. I got cut off.
0: Yeah. Michael, we've talked about Victor Freeze being someone who isn't grounded enough possibly to be in a Matt Reeves Batman story. We will see if Eric's rumblings have any backing behind it. I don't know that he'll be in Clayface, the movie. Haven't seen that anywhere, but Eric has heard the rumblings.
2: It would make more sense if it's in that movie rather than the Batman Part 2, just because it's more grounded. Clayface is obviously going to be more horror, more fantastical, of course, because his face is falling off and all that. I would imagine it's going to focus on Clayface. If he is in it, it would just be simply like, oh, I know that name, Victor Freeze, before he becomes Mr. Freeze or anything like that. Kind of like how they did with like Kirk Connors and like Spider-Man or something like that, where you don't see him become Lizard until later on.
0: Yeah, I would be surprised if we get a Victor Freeze as Mr. Freeze in a Batman movie. At least Matt Reeves' version of Batman.
2: Yeah, exactly.
0: Yeah. You could use that character someplace else in a James Gunn DCU world. I'm not sure about

0: We've seen them before, but we haven't seen a live action Lobo. We haven't seen a live action Guy Gardner and some of these other characters that they've been pulling. So it would make more sense if it's Batman Brave and the Bold, but also somebody that we haven't seen forever in live action.
1: Yeah, Supergirl releases this month. You got a couple weeks now.
0: Couple weeks.
1: 2.5 weeks before Supergirl's out, June 26th. Neglected to mention, with Michael here with us, he is the host of Comicast. You can hear Comicast wherever you listen to podcasts. He does that podcast with John Lee. And if not preempted by, you know, the finals or something, you could hear it on ESPN 975.
0: New issue available right now on your podcast feeds.
1: Yeah, so go listen to what Michael and John are talking about. The latest on Comicast is there for you. And we'll talk to Michael again on Friday about what you should or shouldn't watch. We'll save your disclosure day.
0: Thoughts.
1: Until Friday. Disclosure Day, a new Steven Spielberg movie. You have Emily Blunt in it. You have a nice cast. It's Steven Spielberg. He's going to get the best. And we'll see what Michael thinks about it. Are you allowed to talk about it on Friday?
0: The review embargo just lifted just now, 11 o'clock our time. So I can now freely say what I think about it.
1: Okay, but we would like to hold.
0: I will not say anything more than I saw it last night. Okay.
1: All right. You can take from that what you will. We'll see if that okay matches up with some of the reviews that'll be coming out here shortly.
0: So far, not so much. So we'll see.
1: Well, Spielberg, we'll see on the thoughts from the general critic on Disclosure Day as we continue to move forward in the day. We're still taking calls, 713-780-3776. Some sports stuff that Eric got to. Yes, people across the Knicksverse didn't like how their team was officiated. The blatant one was Jalen Brunson just getting swatted aside by one Victor Wembanyama. That could be upgraded to a flagrant. We have seen that happen in the past where a non-flagrant foul was upgraded to one. And for Wimby, it's important because he would then be 1 point away from a suspension. So he would hope to avoid it. I think people are learning, particularly Knicks fans, because they have a vested interest, but even the general NBA public, that Wimby's not going to be one of those guys that you're going to gravitate towards if he's against your team. Like Steph Curry, like we don't like him here, but that's just because of his excellence. But for the most part, the general NBA fan, or at least or even just media, Steph Curry is one of those figures that outshines rivalry. That's just one of the best players in the NBA. His style of play. People generally like Steph Curry. I know we have our own reasons not to like him here. I think Wimby's going to be one of those villain types.
0: 100%.
1: He has the energy of someone that if you ain't a Spur, you ain't me. If you're not family, then you're the enemy, and you'll get treated as such. And he's already, like, he did the thing where he pissed off the media by not talking to them after the game. Big deal. That's a media thing. I know we're in it, but it doesn't bother me. And for most fans, it won't bother them. But I think he'll have a career filled with, oh, he's kind of dirty. He will do things throughout his career, and I think he'll just get more bold as he gets older, where he will learn the dark arts, as I said earlier. On the morning show, where he won't be so obvious and blunt with it. But if you go review the film, oh, Wimby did this. Oh, Wimby did that. He's whispering to players, hey, hard foul. At least that's what NBA said. NBC said he said. He was when Carter Bryant, who ran in the Shea a couple times in the previous series, there's the footage of him going, I'm proud of you. We have a 7'4" supervillain playing basketball.
0: Just what we need.
1: Yeah.
0: But honestly, we do need it because I would like players to embrace that role even more because it makes it more entertaining.
1: The whole Spurs team is barking at people. They want the smoke at any point, and they're led by a guy who you just, oh, he's French, he's tall, he's angular, whatever. He's not going to be one of those guys. No, he's one of those guys. I think particularly if they start winning a lot, they already wear the color black. I don't know if you want to dub them the Evil Empire like people dub the Yankees, but the Spurs already have a history of winning. And for the most part, you know, Tim Duncan, not Conrad.

0: controversial. You know, Manu got the flopper tag, and Tony Parker did his stuff off the court. His own team should be more upset with him than other people for, you know, the Brent Berry stuff. But for the most part, the Spurs, you know, inoffensive. I think this version of them, they're going to be very offensive to people. They're gonna win. They're going to tell you about them winning. And Wimby will be his introspective, reflective self in front of the media with a mic in front of his face. But on the court, that dude's a killer.
1: On the court, he's going to just murder you.
0: He's a killer.
1: Whatever the case may be.
0: So whether you don't want the Knicks to win because their fans are a-holes or they're complaining or whatever, I think they're the better of the two evils, honestly. Because if the Spurs get it going, I think we're going to be tired of this guy.
1: He has a potential.
0: Very quickly.
1: Yeah, exactly. He has a potential to dominate for a long time.
0: And he'll dominate in a way where he'll be, like we're just talking about the movies, like Superman, super powerful, but he understands his place and how he could be perceived. So he does everything he can to be the nice guy. I mean, Wimby's, if we're just going by in that movie, Wimby's a Lex Luthor type. Where if he gets control, you're going to know about it, and he's like Superman's a powered individual, but he doesn't want to dominate.
1: No.
0: Wimby would like love if it's Wimby's world and we're all just living in it, at least when it comes to basketball.
1: Steph Curry would be more of the Superman type. Like
0: we dealt with Steph and we hated it, but you know what? Okay.
1: It's hard
0: to hate him fully. Wimby's not going to be hard to hate.
1: Wimby embracing that villain role as he did, I think he said as much last night in regards to like Trae Young being hated at MSG.
0: He goes, yeah, I'm fine with that. I'm not Trae Young type. I'm not Trae Young level. Trust me, Wimby, if you steal a title away from them, you will supersede.
1: No, you're going to supersede Trae Young by a massive amount if that happens.
0: And it would be historic because no team has dropped the first two games at home in the finals and come back to win. So not only are you winning a title, but you're winning it and taking it away from the Knicks, where all history says this is their title to win.
1: Yeah.
0: Historically, what the Spurs are trying to accomplish has never been done. So if they do that, throw another reason why this could get ugly for the rest of us.
1: Yeah,
0: pretty quickly.
1: It could very well get ugly for the rest of us. And it's just going to be like if that happens with him, he gets booed incessantly throughout the rest of his career at MSG. Yeah. I would have to imagine.
0: Yeah, because I don't think we're done with him doing something that's going to piss them off.
1: No. Third year? No.
0: Look, I mean, we should have known. But now it's in our face. And we're in trouble. The NBA is in trouble, particularly if it starts in year three.
1: And especially how disrespectful some of these blocks are going to be to people.
0: Yeah, he barks at Chet. If he takes that energy to the rest of the league when he blocks a shot and he lets you know about it, his teammates are doing a lot of that already. If he jumps on that too, trust me,
1: he's shoulder checking people.
0: It's not going to be good. Mm-hmm. It's going to be something where everyone has to band together to take him out. Like he actually is a supervillain. We'll see. We'll see if we get to that point.
1: It sounds now like we're trying to create a team to stop him. Something.
0: That's what's going to happen. That's what people were suggesting Oklahoma City do. Hey, trade Chet. Go get Giannis because we need to create the Avengers to get rid of this guy. That's what they're already saying. So why, or the Justice League, since we're talking DC.
1: Yeah, that's true. Yeah.
0: Whatever. People are already suggesting we need our Wimby stopper. Get Giannis. He plays him pretty well on defense. Throw him on with Shea and the rest of those guys and have at it. So while we're joking about it, people are already bothered by the thought that this could be a thing we're dealing with for at least the next 5 years or so. All right, we'll go to break. If you're afraid of Wimby, you can call in, certainly. 713-780-3776.
1: Do you have a scare of Wimby? Yeah.
0: If you have basketball fear, okay? If you have a fear of an alien, since we were just talking about Disclosure Day, taking over the basketball world, you certainly have a hotline to call in. 713, a helpline even. 713-780-3776. We got a couple more segments to go. We will be back.
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2: So Braden Smith, part of the Texans' revamped offensive line, still being held out of practice. He's there, but he's not practicing. He had a neck issue that they're trying to be careful with. So, you know, we'll see how that progresses. And the Texans are an organization that, if they can, will do their best not to give you information on injuries. Generally, if we hear information, it's because some evil reporter broke the news that they didn't want out there.
3: So evil.
2: Yeah, so we will see if we get or hear the extent of Braden Smith's injury. But he's out there. They're being careful. We'll see when he gets on the field. Tank Dell, we know he's working his way back. Spotted with a helmet, so he continues his work to get back on the field after missing the entirety of the 2025 season. The expectation is that he'll be a full go right around the start of training camp, which is good news. And Tank's been out of football for a while. One of those guys who, you know, when you think about 2023, he was part of this resurgence. The story about wanting to be drafted here, playing at U of H, and then having that chemistry with CJ through their first 2 years before injury short-circuited his rookie year and his second year. It is a Will Anderson and CJ Stroud-led revival for the Texans as far as some of the big names, and throw Stingley in there and others. But Tank and that connection got CJ going early as a rookie, so you'd love to see him back out there. And we'll see if he can be, at least to start, 85-90% of what he was. And if we get 100%, then it's a credit to Tank's work to work his way back, because we all remember that was an ugly injury, and there were some real concerns about his football future. But he seems to be a guy on track to at least be ready and active by the time the season begins, and still got months to go before we see that. So I touched on this in passing as I was closing out a segment, and we're getting more pushback to the Soresby, Texas Tech. He gets to play even though he gambled on his team situation. And it's the first time that I can remember in a while that almost the entirety of the sport agrees that gambling is a line in the sand. We all thought that was a thing you couldn't do, and a court upends that thought where, no, it's not a full-time ban. In fact, Soresby's team will suggest how many games he should be suspended. The judge will agree, and the NCAA is left looking to appeal the ruling, and it happens that the appellate court is one filled with Texas Tech grads. So, we can all guess where that might go. And judges aren't likely to toss aside a decision of another judge unless there's some compelling evidence to suggest that this judge was wrong. So, no, I'm not a legal expert, but I think it does take a bit more for one court to go, you know what, this judge is completely wrong on his decision. So it seems like it's going the way of Soresby being eligible for his first action to be against the Cougs.
3: Great.
2: which is not great. Look, Will Hammond, who would have been the starter, he had a major injury last year. We'll see if he's ready to go by week one, but those are games against Oregon State, which is a road game, but Abilene Christian as well, that Tech roster is supposed to handle. And then you're 2-0 with your starter back, and the Cougs come to town, which is just what Houston expects. The worst that can happen does happen. And the fact that the highly paid quarterback is back in action against the Cougs, and because it's college football, despite maybe some Tech people currently feeling a little shaky about their quarterback who gambled being eligible to play, once it's go time, they will circle the wagons around their team and their player and go, oh, you hate us? Well, it's us against the world. And Soresby will be wrapped in the fine comforts of whatever Texas Tech and Lubbock have to offer. They will wrap their arms around him and go, you're one of us. Sure, I know you're a mercenary who has a gambling problem, but you're one of us now. They hate us. They hate you. We will do this together. That's not unique to Tech. That's just how all programs work.
3: Yeah, exactly.
2: Work.
3: That's how sports fans work. With all your faults,
2: you chose
3: we
2: us.
3: You.
2: Sure, it took $5 million for you to choose us, but you chose us. So you're with us, even though we have no history with you. And let's go to battle with you, and we'll support you until you throw a couple picks, and then we might have some concerns. But for now, you haven't caused us any sports trauma on the field where you disappointed us. So you got a clean slate with us.
3: You're good. I'm sure you study a lot. You go to class. Yeah. You know, you do so much.
2: You went to rehab.
3: You went to rehab to
2: fix yourself in 30 days, because that's generally how stuff like that
3: goes. Yeah, it works.
2: You got a major problem, and you spend 30 days in probably some very comfortable place, and then you fix your problems. I don't imagine Sorsby will get popped for gambling between now and the end of his very short Texas Tech career, whenever that is, whether it be in the playoff or if it ends before then. But I am of the opinion that nothing got fixed in those 30 days. Maybe he realized he really has a problem, but did that problem get taken away? Is he's an addict, so probably not. But no, it's important though.
3: You would hope.
2: Well, eligibility is important, Mike.
3: Well, yeah, you're right. Yeah. What am I saying?
2: he's going to serve a 2-game suspension and be ready to go. And I think the rest of the college football world will be on the Cougs side that Friday night in Lubbock.
3: If there's one weekend where I can feel powerful in that statement, it's that weekend.
2: There's going to be a lot of eyes on that game. I believe it's like an FS1 game, maybe.
3: And, sounds right. Yeah.
2: And Tech notably complained about the fact that big game had to be on Friday night. And the Big 12 commissioner is like, excuse me, do you know how many – well, before the Sorsby thing, but do you know how many eyes will be on you? And that's the best time for us to put our premier program against a team who won 10 games last year on television. We don't want to compete on Saturday. Friday is the spot, so you're going to shut up and play the game there. I don't care what Cody Campbell has to say. That was generally the opinion or the stance of the Big 12. And now you get this. How many? It might be one of the more highly rated games in FS1's history.
3: 100%.
2: Yeah, particularly if the Cougs are. Do they have 2 games before then? If they're 2-0, and we expect Texas Tech to be 2-0, that's two ranked teams going against each other, and Sorsby making his return to college football. It'll be must see TV. It's a home game, so as I said, it'll be wrapped in the comfort of tortillas and Lubbock. Unfortunately, it doesn't start on the road. He does have to go to Cincinnati, though. They already don't like that their quarterback got stolen away.
3: Not a fan, no.
2: They certainly are not going to like this. So there's going to be a lot of juice in the Big 12, surprisingly, with Sorsby. It seems being eligible to play the entirety of the Big 12 schedule, and it starts with the Cougs in Lubbock. For me, I thought gambling was the line. I am not that offended that he gets to play, because most things just roll off my back. I can't get that upset about some guy I never met who gambled on games I didn't care about and now gets to play college football. I never meet these people. I don't think in my head good people, bad people. For the most part, I'm here to watch the games, be somewhat entertained. I just assume there were rules. That assumption was wrong.
3: What a silly assumption you had.
2: And you know what? As long as I can come to grips with that, I think I'll survive. There are people who are very upset about the integrity of the game. You can hear from my tone. I'm not going to get that upset. I've come to the conclusion that watch your favorite team and make your peace with whatever's going on in the sport that you're watching, and just let the games be the way you enjoy. If you take in all the outside stuff, you might upset yourself. Not going to be me. I'm going to watch that game on Friday night. I was going to root for the Cougs anyway. Maybe there's a little added juice to root against Texas Tech.
3: There you go.
2: Because of how funny it would be if he loses his first game.
3: It would
2: particularly
3: be tremendous,
2: if he plays poorly and the backup played well the first two games. I just want all the shots of the backup standing there. And the conversation about maybe Brendan Sorsby's not handling the situation very well. Should they go to, if it's Will Hammond? Those are things I want, the game within the game. But leading up to it, I can't get that. I can't get that upset.
3: It sounds very much like you're about that drama.
2: Yes. I want the Cougs to win. I don't have any real feelings about Tech. So if it just becomes this drama filled situation where there are real, there are rumblings, grumbling in the crowd about the rough start to the year and the backup previously had led them to two resounding victories, give me all of that. Give me that opportunity for Joey McGuire to have to make a decision because the Cougs defense is wrecking Sorsby's life, which is possible.
3: Yeah.
2: I mean, for all the talk about Sorsby, he's fine. I mean, I think it was like 13 Big 12 last year. He's fine as a quarterback. He's not. Tech didn't have a better answer to their quarterback situation, so they did what they had to do to get him. But as far as program defining quarterbacks, he's not one of those guys.
3: No.
2: He's one of those guys who you can get by with. He may be a step above. Now I'm forgetting the guy's name. What's the previous quarterback at Tech? Now I forgot his name.
3: That one guy.
2: I'll remember.
3: That one guy with the jersey number.
2: Very descriptive.
3: Yeah.
2: Of you, Michael. The one guy with the jersey number.
3: I'm if anything, I'm a very helpful producer.
2: You're right. He did have a jersey number.
3: See, I knew it.
2: Why can't I remember this guy's name? He was the epitome. Well, the guy in question, when I pull up his name, he got banged up last year. So it's Morton, Brennan Morton. That's the name.
3: Yeah.
2: Sure, right?
3: I mean, exactly.
2: Yeah, he got banged up last year. Baron Morton. He got banged up last year, so he couldn't play at his best. But we saw him at the tail end of the year. He was not great. He was not great against Oregon, and it led to them getting shut out in that bowl game. So Sorsby should be a better player, particularly if he's healthy compared to Baron Morton. But this is not a guy who is going to, at least in my eyes, be a real Heisman contender. I don't even know if he'll be the best quarterback in the Big 12, honestly, with you got the guy at BYU. And we'll see what Connor Wegman is with the Cougs. Speaking of that, do we expect him to play and start all the games? Is that the expectation, or is Henderson someone to really be, if you're a Wegman fan, be worried about?
3: I would expect him to start. I mean, unless he is a complete dumpster fire for whatever reason, I would expect him to start.
2: I would agree. Because Henderson seems he was very, very steadfast, and I'm a Coug throughout. There wasn't any wavering. People have brought up the fact that if Wegman is a starter all year, what does that mean for Henderson? Will he be patient? Well, Wegman's only there for one more year, right?
3: Yeah, I mean, it's not like he's there for 2 years or, yeah, you know, whatever the case. Yeah,
2: and Henderson likely knows the scenario that Wegman's the older player, the starter, who I don't know that Henderson even wants to start this year. We just make the assumption that guys want to immediately get on the field. He may be someone who goes, you know what? I'll take my time and I'll learn. Yeah. And when my time comes, I'll be ready to go. So we'll see. And that just speaks to the level of recruiting that Willie Fritz is doing, where you can secure a guy like that as a potential backup to a quarterback who, you know, the numbers weren't spectacular, but he led a very successful season. And then you just have a guy waiting in the wings who may be able to take your program to another level. But the Big 12 will be interesting. Texas Tech is the favorite, and with their quarterback eligible to play, that has been certainly cemented. Their odds certainly changed quite a bit, going from a potential playoff team to one that most people believe will be in the playoff now that Sorsby is ready to go. And the BYU quarterback is Bachmeyer. I just said that guy. It's Bachmeyer, the quarterback. Bear Bachmeyer, the quarterback at
3: That's a name.
2: BYU. It is a name.
3: That's a.
2: And he also wears the number 47 at quarterback, which is a little disconcerting.
3: I don't like that.
2: Yeah,
3: that just gives me ick. You know,
2: I wouldn't take it that far, but it does. It is bothersome that he won't put on a regular quarterback number, which is by the way the problem for Dylan Gabriel since Jared Verse took his number 8. Every other quarterback number is filled with some other player. So he'd have to pick a number in the 20s currently if a game was supposed to be played today. And all those guys are still on the roster. He'd have to pick a number in the 20s. Dylan Gabriel. Not a great couple weeks for him.
3: No.
2: Just lost your number. And you know what? Everyone expected you to give it up. And you did.
3: Sure enough. Correct.
2: And to be honest with you, Jared Verse's nickname is V8. Pretty good nickname.
3: I mean, I can't. When you say V8, I get. And that's probably what Dylan Gabriel was like. Oh, I can't.
2: You know what?
3: I can't be the one that messes this up.
2: You know what? You got a point, guys. I'll hand it over. Let's get to David, then we'll go to break. He wants to talk about Sorsby. What's up, David?
4: Hey, Dale.
2: What's up?
4: Yeah, I'm wondering, so Sorsby bet at Cincinnati and he bet at Indiana. He has not played nor bet at Texas Tech. So why are these schools mad at Texas Tech when Cincinnati knowingly played a player who was betting?
2: Well, I believe this news came out after he was done at Cincinnati. So maybe you're right, Cincinnati did know, but it was not public information that they knew. So people are mad at Tech because I guess they thought there was some honor among thieves where if a guy is gambling and he's ruled ineligible, you're not going to fight this. This is the one thing they thought they all could agree on. Gambling is bad. You're gambling on your team. You're gambling on unders for your team. All of it, in their eyes, stinks. So they thought, hey, we'll fight each other for players. We will be cutthroat in everything but this thing. We've come to an unsaid agreement. We don't do the gambling thing when it comes to our sport. And Tech said, oh, excuse me? Yeah, we do if we can get away with it. So I think that's the issue more than anything else. They thought they all had at least agreed on this.
4: So from reading online, Sorsby, though, is not the first player to bet on, you know, sports and then also be able to play.
2: Well,
4: I read online there were two players from University of Texas in the past 2 years who also went through this gambling situation. One guy was cut. Another guy was told to donate money to a charity of his choice and then got to continue to play.
2: Did he bet? I don't know the player in question. Did they bet on football? Because that has been the biggest issue with this. He was betting on football and betting on his own team.
4: I don't know. That situation seems to have been covered up pretty well. The articles online don't get into the specifics of what exactly those two players were betting on. It just says they were betting and found out about.
2: Yeah, I'm pulling it up, this article. I have to look more into it. But at the moment, it was a couple players and three non-athletes who were part of the program. And you mentioned the punishments for some. I cannot find a point where those players were accused of betting on football. So gambling, of course, we know players, college kids gamble. That is not something to be naive about. This is just simply, hey, if you're gambling on the sport and you're gambling on your own team, that should be out of bounds. And whether it be the Texas Tech thing and what Texas is doing versus what Tech is doing, generally the sport itself is against this. And I haven't heard Texas say one thing, but the entirety of the sport has said this is wrong. And now if we can take it out on Tech, we are. So whether there have been some hypocrisies in this, I can't speak to it. I have to do more digging on the Texas portion of it. Right now, I think you have however many D1 teams exist, I think they're all on the, hey, this should not be allowed and Tech shouldn't be pushing this forward, even if they can get away with it. And we'll see where it goes from there. Thanks for the call, David. Appreciate you. I mean, there's nothing more to say than other. This is the one thing that has galvanized the sport from media members to university personnel to coaches. They've all said, what are we doing here? And if Tech has to take the brunt of it, that is their cross to bear. I wonder if they want that smoke. Cody Campbell seems to, their big booster. He dropped on Twitter, hey, Grok, how many Georgia football players have been arrested? That was his response to the Georgia AD, who was among many who's saying we should stop playing Texas Tech in all sports. Of course, it can't happen this year. There are conference ties and all those things. Like the conference has come out against it, but they can't ban Texas Tech from playing football this year. There are contracts that need to be fulfilled as far as TV is concerned. But all those other universities outside the conference are well within their rights to go, you know what, Tech, this isn't cool. We're not going to play you guys. And then Tech will have to respond and build their schedule however way they can. All right, we'll go to break. But before we do that, I want to remind you that the World Cup is coming up. And if you want a chance to go see these games in person here in Houston, here's your opportunity, courtesy of Michelob Ultra. There are going to be events around town for we call it a long weekend, from Thursday through Sunday. And all you got to do is show up at one of these local locations, play an interactive soccer shootout game, and go home if you win with a pair of tickets to a Houston-based FIFA World Cup game. Here are the locations. Bear with me. There are 11 chances to win this week, so you're going to have an opportunity if you so choose. First, Ojos Locos from 5 to 8 p.m. on Thursday in Memorial. Then you've got Rodeo Goat in Edo on Thursday from 2 to 5. Christian's Tailgate in White Oak, this time on Friday from 5 to 8. On Saturday, 3 to 6 p.m., Papa's on the Lake in Montgomery. Marriott Marquis downtown, that's on Saturday as well from 4 to 7. 5 to 8 p.m. on Saturday, Highline Park in the Heights. And then you got Little Woodrow's in Edo from 5 to 8 on Saturday as well. Then Moonshine Deck in the Heights from 7 to 10 on Saturday. That's your nightcap. And then moving to Sunday, more opportunities. Chapman and Kirby, that's in Edo from 12 to 3. Also on Sunday from 3 to 6, Twin Peaks and Kirby. And then Fabian's Latin Flavors downtown, 5:30 to 8:30 on Sunday. Those are 11 chances across the greater Houston area, a chance to play and then win and then go see a match here in town. Also, remember, ESPN 975 will broadcast live from Rodeo Goat on Thursday from 12 to 6 for the opening day of the tournament. Play for the chance to witness history, because Superior is worth playing for. 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
8: After yesterday's mixed close, in which the Dow declined a bit, but the S&P and NASDAQ moved higher following Friday's sell-off, we're seeing markets move up across the board this morning. Dow futures up about 100 points. S&P and NASDAQ also adding about 0.5% in early trade. We have oil prices moving down $2.06, breaking below $90 a barrel. President Trump saying that peace talks with Iran are on track despite the recent missile exchange between Israel and Iran. Oil is down not only $2 here, but $1.84 in London to $92.41 a barrel. 10-year note yield slipping a bit as well, down below 4.55%. The dollar is weaker. Gold's off 30 cents. Silver's up 11 cents. Today we're going to get trade deficit figures and existing single-family home sales. Tomorrow, of course, we'll get consumer prices, which is something to watch. If inflation does come in hot, that could push up bond yields and cause a little problem for the stock market. But for now, European markets and Asian markets mostly higher, and the tone this morning is positive at the moment.
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2: Olalea. Welcome back, final segment of the show. The number is 713-780-3776 if you want to get in before we get done. So I looked up what I believe David was talking about in terms of what happened with Texas before last year. Yeah, none of the players involved were named. He mentioned that that one guy paid back money. The other did not play football for Texas after that. I just don't have any information about who the players were or what they were wagering on. Just that enough wagers were made that the addiction cost the player who stopped playing for Texas cost him $10,000. He made 67 wagers. It cost him nearly $10,000. So he left the program, and I guess to get help, more so than maybe you could say about Sorsby, who remains with the program and is ready to play. Sorry, could not find who the names are. He called it a cover-up. I don't know if it was that, but you can make your you can draw your own conclusions, particularly if you don't like that university in Austin. You can certainly blame them for things. It happens all the time. They must have done something wrong, right?
3: Yeah, 100%.
2: Yeah, that's how I feel.
3: My guess is, though, they, like you said, I think you said it, they probably didn't bet on football. They probably betted on other stuff.
2: Yeah, and the thing is, one of the kids did not play for them going forward, and I think that's a big concern. No one is saying that gambling isn't a problem, and it should be a real thing that's taken a look at as far as college athletes and their access to it. It's just that the university in question has fought hard to keep a player eligible, and we all know why. Now, who's to say if it wasn't a prominent member of the Texas football team, if they had got involved in gambling on football at a previous stop, maybe they would want the kid to play. But all we have is an example of Tech doing everything they can to keep a guy eligible because winning, and I don't really blame them for it, winning they have deemed more important than other stuff. And I don't know that Brendan Sorsby, currently should be doing anything but other than trying to get better. But that's the decision that's been made by the people in Lubbock and Sorsby. And as it stands now, he'll get to play, at least after the first two games. All right, we'll move on from that. So we got Astros tonight. We didn't talk about the fact that another guy got hurt after a base hit, this time Lamont Wade. But Lo Profeto Hive, stand up. Wade going on the 10-day IL, Lo Profeto being called up. So if you're desperate to see Lo Profeto back with the Astros, he will be the replacement. it has been a couple guys in the last week or so, Nick Allen first, now Lamont Wade, doing something positive and winding up turning into a negative for the player specifically after getting a base hit, being ruled out for a little bit of time after an injury. So Lamont Wade had been a bit of a story. He had a really big night over the weekend against the A's, and he was a guy the Astros were targeting who had not played on the major league level all year long, and at least so far had been a contributor, and now they will be without him for a good bit. So that's unfortunate. So we keep it moving with Tang on the mound tonight. We'll see if we can get another win against the Angels. Another late night for us, but it's fine. You can couple the Astros with the Stanley Cup playoffs if you like hockey. Haven't talked about it much, but it's been a remarkable series where we've gotten one goal games in each. We've got a couple 5-4 games and then I think a 4-3 one. And the Vegas Golden Knights, who lost more games than they won this year, at least in the regular season, are two wins away from winning a Stanley Cup. So the hockey has been exciting, even if it doesn't have a premier matchup attached, because it is Carolina versus Vegas. And speaking of that, before we go, the A's played their first game in Las Vegas as, I guess, a bit of a test. 15-14 the final. Apparently, that's just Pacific Coast baseball. That's what all the people were talking about. Hey, first time, like the James Franco meme, first time when he's about to get hung or hanged. That's just what it is in Pacific Coast League, and the A's got to experience it against Milwaukee last night. So they'll play in Vegas again as the team with no city name because they refuse to acknowledge Sacramento if they can. I think they just recently like have a jersey now that says Sacramento on it, but they don't want to be called the Sacramento A's.
3: Don't call them that.
2: Because they're on the verge of going to Vegas. 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
27: 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And now, it's Rich Eisen.
26: 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Hello to all of you. 844-204-RICH is the number to dial. We are four wide today. Man, some of my favorite people on this program, Brian Windhorst, first up, George Kittle. Haven't checked in with George in a while. He's checking in from Tight End University.
28: Hey.
26: That's going down very shortly. Jay Billis, top of hour number three, to talk about the Brendan Sorsby situation. We figured let's get an actual lawyer. and I'm wondering if this Brendan Sorsby ruling will actually cause Jay Billis to say words I've never heard him say before. I support the NCAA stance on this. that's coming up before Eric Andre. So, I mean, we're going to go Jay Billis to Eric Andre back-to-back. That's what this show does. And I'll just let everyone know, I got my rest last night just for the third hour. So I can have all of my, you know, legalese buttoned up, my P's and Q's all ready to go there. And then Eric Andre strolls into this studio to talk about his new movie, Little Brother, with John Cena, who was on this show just a couple weeks ago. So that's how we're rolling today. Also with you, 844-204-RICH. Number to dial. Hello, Chris Brockman. Good to see you, sir.
28: Hello.
26: Jason Fowler. Hello.
28: Hello.
26: Good to see you.
28: Good to see you.
26: TJ Jefferson, candles lit.
29: Good to see you. Candles lit. What's up, guys?
26: Okay. So.
28: What's up, TJ?
26: I told all the Knick fans this very thing. I said it from this seat. I said it from this seat after the Knicks came back from 22 down
5: to beat the Cavs in game one of the Eastern Conference Finals. I said it then, and I knew it would be prophetic when all the fans celebrating that comeback, rightfully, with a jubilance to hit the streets. Some of them were chanting, "We want Wemby." And I said, be careful what you wish for, ladies and gents. And sure enough, last night, game three of the NBA Finals moved to Madison Square Garden. And the NBA Finals back after a damn near 30-year respite. Who showed up with the proverbial vengeance and started alley-ooping and dunking and rebounding and blocking and assisting and just being an all-around avatar on the basketball court? That would be Victor Wembanyama. He was absolutely the type of Wemby that the Spurs needed in the moment. He met it. He met the moment. He showed up angry. He showed up defending. He showed up shoving. He showed up with 32 points, 8 rebounds, 6 assists, 3 blocks. That's it. That's it. And along with Stephon Castle back in his old Big East haunt, 18 first quarter points and 5 big ones down the stretch. They combined for 55 points, the most the two of them have combined for in this postseason in a game that didn't go to overtime. They showed up. De'Aaron Fox showed up. Dylan Harper showed up. Devin Vassell showed up with some big shots. Julian Champagny back in his old Big East haunt, St. John Red Stormer, showed up. He made some big threes. Luke Kornet, he was shoving Josh Hart. Josh Hart shoves back. Hart's the one who gets the technical.
7: He did not shove Josh Hart.
5: He was
7: hitting the ball after it went through the basket.
5: He's not on the Celtics anymore. All right, so I'm calling it the way I see it. You may feel free to call it the way you see it as well. And the refs called it the way they saw fit last night. I'm leading with the fact that this Spurs team has the resolve that definitely causes this series to be extended. And has the resolve to come back on Wednesday night and send it back to their house with everything even. Everything even. And Wembanyama, 10 in the fourth quarter. He took care of business last night. And, you know, showed up zen. And I guess he prepared for it, praying with the monks in the summer. Praying with the monks in the summer and then drawing in the park. I don't know if there was with a guy named George, but there he is. Gramercy Park. He was caught over the weekend drawing what the individual caught this. A statue. We found out what the statue was, but this was Wembanyama after the game talking about how he prepared for this game three.
8: Really try to relax. The playoffs is like a whirlwind. It's like it's hard to put your head out of the water, and sometimes it's like I don't even gotta watch the game back right away. I just need like a little time off, let my brain cool down, and recover as much for the body as for the mind.
5: The statue, by the way, in Gramercy Park that he was drawing was of Edwin Booth.
7: Oh.
5: Brother of John Wilkes Booth.
7: Really?
5: Indeed. I had no idea that Edwin has a statue in Gramercy Park. I had no idea. And I guess...
7: Whoa.
5: Other than the fourth quarter...
7: How was the game?
5: How was the game?
7: That's funny.
5: Knicks fans... Other than the four quarters, how was the game? Because the Spurs, it felt obvious from the very beginning. But the Knicks came back, scored 42 in the second quarter, took a lead, lost the lead in the third quarter, and then the fourth quarter hit. Wembanyama doing his thing. He was asked if he's now reached a villain status in Madison Square Garden.
6: You obviously got Knicks fans very riled up throughout the game. At one point, there was a colorful chant directed towards you. It seems as though you may be New York's newest villain. Is that kind of the ultimate compliment?
9: I guess I'm nowhere near Trae Young level, though.
5: He's so damn likable. I mean, come on, villain. He's just unstoppable when he plays from the free throw line in, and then obviously he'll make some threes too, but defensively. I mean, the Spurs are pressuring the Knicks at the three-point line, right? They're not getting into their offensive sets fast enough when they're not in the transition game. They're now finally trying to get through the perimeter defense when there's, what, like 6-7 seconds left on the 24. They're hoisting up bad shots. And if they beat the perimeter defense, there's Wembanyama. And that's what happens in a tight game. And in the fourth quarter of a tight game, it wasn't Wembanyama that brought them home. It was Steph Castle and De'Aaron Fox that brought them home. That three-point shot that Steph Castle hit from 26 feet out, 2:22 to go, just when the Knicks brought it to a four-point. It was 108-100. Knicks score four unanswered, and then Castle hits that three. Man, was that right in your face. And I thought to myself, UConn guy, Madison Square Garden, he is not fazed by the moment. 111-108. After a Brunson pull-up three hits nothing but the bottom of the net, I was like, whoa. De'Aaron Fox gets in the paint. What a gorgeous 15-footer he hit to put him up 113-108. And then the Knicks get a three from OG Anunoby in the corner just when I think this thing's over. OG put up, I mean, a quick three with great Harper shot in his face.
7: Great defense, too. Yeah.
5: And he makes that three, and it's a two-point game. So now, though, the Knicks need somebody to miss a free throw. It's Castle who goes to the line, and he jars his two. And by the way, the three that Castle hit and those two free throws, only second-half points for him. That's it. That was it. And when he made those free throws, I knew the game was over. Actually, I knew the game was over when the Knicks took a seven-point lead at halftime, and Chris texted the group, the series is over. I knew that was the end of the game. For the Knicks. I knew they were going to lose.
7: Actually, I texted after Brunson hit that walk-up three in the second.
5: And oh, so it was before halftime.
7: Yeah, it was right before halftime.
5: Well, listen, it's you and Barkley had the same thought. He said the series was over during halftime.
7: Didn't it feel like it?

0: up and the Spurs hit him in the mouth. The whole vibe felt off. There was no watch parties outside. I don't know how that would affect anything inside.
1: Just like I said yesterday, vibrations count, man. And everything was thrown off, from the fans to everything.
2: Not really, though. I mean, I kind of thought that coming into the game, but it was loud right at tip. It was, the fans were psyched. There was, well, Celebrity Road never been better.
0: Well,
1: that's inside.
0: You know,
2: yeah,
0: I don't
2: inside.
0: Know.
1: I'm talking about the overall, man. Like the
2: people. I think that maybe you sitting at home.
0: You know, we're going to have Windhorse coming on. You know, we'll ask him about this. But sitting at home, I felt the vibes were off. You know how I feel about Dolan, too. I just can't believe an NFL owner would ever change anything up from a routine, right? So why would this NBA owner, he wasn't even sitting in his usual seat.
1: Right. Yeah,
0: but I guess he's not, you know, superstitious or anything like that. But at the end of the day, though, this was a tight game, and the Knicks didn't get it done. They didn't. And, you know, I was livid with the officiating. You know, the Knicks were in the bonus with 9:18 to go in the fourth quarter. And the Spurs didn't have a single foul called on them at that point in time. I'm not saying the Knicks didn't foul. Their fouls were called. And they're draped all over Wembanyama. I mean, they're treating him the same way the Thunder did. And the fouls were getting called. But you're telling me it's not being... The other team was just as squeaky clean? Like, what? What?
2: There was that one sequence where it looked like Cat got fouled three different times.
1: Crazy. Yeah,
0: it's just nuts. And Mike Brown, you know, he's not chanting, "Who let the dogs out now?" You know what I mean? Like, but he let his inner dog out about the officiating.
3: Now, we didn't play good. San Antonio played great. We could have played better. There were a lot of things that we didn't do that we've done, that we did in game one and game two. But to go 24 free throw attempts in a second half, that's 48 for the game if you think about it the way that they called that second half, compared to 8. All the shots we took, we got fouled 4 times, roughly, for 8 free throw attempts. Again, I don't complain much. I never thought I'd see that in an NBA Finals game. And I saw it tonight.
0: All right, he's talking to the officials through the media. That's a very, what, Phil Jackson thing to do? Pat Riley thing to do? Mm-hmm. We'll see if that changes anything between games 3 and 4. The free throw disparity in the second half was 24-8. The free throw disparity overall was 32 for the Spurs, 22 for the Knicks. But the Knicks were also 0-for-9 from three-point range until they started dropping with two and change to go in the fourth quarter. I mean, that's, what more do you need to know? Karl Anthony Towns just took 10 shots, that's all. Which is different from previous games 1 and 2. And like I said, the Spurs hit him in the mouth, and they gave up 42 in the second quarter and then came back in the third quarter and won that quarter 35-27. Flipped the script, and then in the fourth quarter, they were shooting free throws right away. And I'd love to see that drawing of Edwin Booth, because I'm sure it's just as beautiful as anything else.
1: I'm tripping over why Edwin Booth has a statue.
0: I don't know. New York's got a lush history.
2: Yeah, he's a acclaimed stage actor from the 1800s.
0: Sure. The Spurs won the bench battle, which they had not done in the first two games. So, all right, it's on. It's on. Now that you could say this series has begun. And I will just say this to, you know, to Knick fans. You know, in Brunson, you trust. He had 4 fouls. He was in foul trouble. He was off. He still scored 32. And he didn't want to, he wasn't buying into anything about the officiating. I think that's soundbite 2 we heard earlier. Mike Hoskins hit it.
4: I think we'd turn the ball over a lot, first and foremost. But then also we were fouling a lot and put them at the line about 30 times. And with our live ball turnovers, and they got them out in transition, and they were capitalizing off of those. So we were definitely fouling a lot.
0: That was his answer to the free throw disparity that the Spurs had. He's like, we fouled a lot. We turned it over. He wants no part of that. And he was asked point blank about the Wemby shoving him to no effect.
5: Jalen, what happened between you and Victor in the first quarter? And did their level of physicality bother you?
4: No. To answer your second question,

0: Whatever you saw is what you saw.
1: I'll tell you what I saw. What I saw was a tone setter. That was the, I saw that. I'm like, okay, officials aren't calling anything. I mean, Wemby just shoved him over. Yeah. And, you know, you look at it again, which, you know, the officials could have if they want to see if there was a flagrant foul, but there was no foul called at all. So if they're going to let that go where a forearm shiver knocks Jalen Brunson to the floor, Wembanyama came into the Knicks house and shoved their star player and potential statue-worthy player to the floor. Refs don't call it, and the Spurs are like, this is our house tonight. Essentially set the tone.
2: But when we were kids watching basketball and playing this game, where's the enforcer for the Knicks? Hey, you can't do that to our star player. Why wouldn't someone take out Wemby?
1: Well, the enforcer to the Knicks is not allowed in the building.
2: But who is the Oakley or the Knicks?
3: They don't have goons anymore.
1: How many teams have that guy, though? Who would even be that guy for the Spurs?
3: They used to have bullies, right? And then you'd have a goon who would clean up the bully. But then they got rid of all the goons.
1: Dylan Brooks?
3: And the bullies got to stay.
2: Nobody hit Michael Jordan like that because Oakley was on the Bulls back then, and right. He would take care of them.
1: Yeah, and then Oakley was that way for Ewing.
2: So somebody does it to your guy, where's the retaliation?
3: I just said those guys don't allow those guys anymore. Those guys don't exist anymore. But the bullies are still out there.
1: I think those days are over. I don't know, man. I don't know.
2: I mean, back in the day, Wemby's put on his butt, you know, after something like that gets no called.
1: No called in the house of the New York Knickerbockers. That was a tone setter. That's when I'm beginning to think, okay, this is not going to be the Knicks night.
3: Spurs had to win that game. They were more desperate.
1: Well, give them credit. They did it. You
3: know, they had to.
1: They went in and did it.
2: Physical playoffs. I kind of like it.
1: That's Stephon Castle. And Dylan Harper.
2: Harper
1: and
2: Victor.
1: And you look at the Spurs and you're like, these guys are going to be so good. And they're three wins away from an NBA final. They could actually do this. They could actually be the first team to lose their first two games at home to start an NBA finals and come back and win it. They are one game away from having home court advantage back. Brian Windhorst was in the building last night. He's going to be on this show when we come back right here on the Rich Eisen Show, everybody.
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0: Back here on the Rich Eisen Show. All right, let's get right down to it. He was at Madison Square Garden last night, one of our favorites. Brian Windhorst back on the program. How you doing, Brian? How are you, sir?
1: Can I say real quick how much I'm enjoying? Hello. How much I'm enjoying the stuff with Dan Patrick on This Was SportsCenter.
0: Oh, thanks, Brian. I appreciate
1: and,
0: that.
1: And, like, in real talk now,
0: yes.
1: Peeling back the curtain, like, at this time of year, I need calming slash wholesome content to decompress.
0: Yes, sir.
1: Like, seriously, like, I can't take more analysis sometimes of the, what we, Western Conference finals. And so, like, it's like been a, it's been like a calming. I used to watch Columbo. I would watch Columbo, okay. But I don't have time to watch now. Sometimes I just have to listen.
0: Right.
1: And so you, bottom line, you've replaced Columbo.
0: I appreciate that. I'm the Peter Falk of Brian Windhorst's life.
1: That's right.
0: I will counsel you to check the Chris Berman episode out. We just put that one out on Monday. Mike Greenberg's on Friday with Linda Cohn, Chris Fowler, and Craig Kilborn to come.
1: Linda Cohn is one of my favorite people at ESPN.
0: Well, me too. And the episode with the two of us, we are basically giggling for 90 straight minutes.
1: Perfect.
0: So,
1: perfect.
0: And before we start, I appreciate you hopping on here. Are you in Stephen A's office? I'm seeing photographs,
1: yes.
0: And I see that cowboy
1: yes.
0: hat.
1: Uh-oh. Yes.
0: You're in Stephen A's office
1: and
0: right now.
1: I
0: right?
1: am, because okay. Long story short, there's a studio issue.
0: Okay.
1: And I'm going to tell you that there is a figurine behind me of Stephen A that I specifically positioned this chair so that you wouldn't see it. But now that you wow. figured out that I'm in his office.
0: Yes,
1: so first off, there's this. There's a lot of swatches for suits.
0: Nice. Okay.
1: Am I going to get in so, oh my God. I could face sanctions. He's mad at Trump today, so I don't think he's going to get mad at me.
0: Okay.
1: There's all of these swatches for suits he's picking up, but now I'm going to show you this figurine.
0: Yes, please.
1: And I wasn't going to show it to you, but since you caught me.
0: I did. No, it's okay.
1: Okay. It's mildly off-putting. And to be honest with you, I'm keeping an eye on it as much as I can because I don't trust it.
0: Well, I think it's keeping an eye on you, Brian.
1: Yeah, right.
0: What it looks
1: when
0: like.
1: I was a kid, Chucky was a whole thing, and yep. I'm a little off-put. I'm not going to turn off the light. I'm just going to leave it like that.
0: Fantastic. Brian Windhorst in Stephen A's office. Here after game
1: yes.
0: three of the NBA Finals from New York City on the Rich Eisen Show. What was it like last night? Was it a different vibe than usual in Madison Square Garden? Brian?
1: So here's the only way it was different. So more security. So obviously the entire area around the garden was mm-hmm. messed up. And actually Jay Williams said to me, I've never been to a Super Bowl. Mm-hmm. Jay Williams said this whole thing felt like a Super Bowl.
0: Yeah.
1: Because, you know, celebrities galore, super high security, and it's, you know, it's an event that takes up blocks around
0: yeah.
1: and there's a security perimeter. I've been to big bowl games, and that's what it, you know, that's kind of what it feels like. So that's what it was like to get in. Here's how it was only materially different. The arena was jammed full 45 minutes to an hour before the game. I was thinking, boy, I wonder if people are going to be able to get in. That was the opposite thing. The entire arena was filled. And so as a result, the energy and the Knicks do this, and a lot of teams do this for every game, but they have like pre-packaged highlights with inspiring video to be on the scoreboard, except for usually it's playing for people eating hot dogs and like not paying attention and like maybe 8,000 or 9,000 people. This time all 20,000 people were in their seats being inspired, being fired up by the videos. And when the Knicks ran out to do their final warm up 20 minutes before the game, it sounded like somebody just hit a game winning shot to win at the buzzer of the fourth quarter. The energy in the building was very, very high. And so that was really the only material difference, was the energy that was happening before tip off and when the Knicks took the court. Once the game got started, and by the way, it affected the Spurs so dramatically that they got off to a 7-0 lead before the Knicks scored and led by 10 in the first quarter. It didn't affect the Spurs at all. If anything, it possibly inspired them. And no matter what happened, and no matter where you are on the spectrum, the president was gone by early in the fourth quarter. The game was a one-point game going into the fourth quarter. All of that stuff was irrelevant when it came right down to it. I'm sure it's really good for storytelling and memories, but I do not think any of that had a material outcome on the game.
0: All right. So then the game itself, what were the Spurs able to affect in game three that the games one and two they could not?
1: Yeah. Right. So most of the time when a superstar player in a big moment, or really in any game, but really in a big moment game, you see that, I mean, you've seen this from LeBron, you saw this from Jordan, you can go down the line here. You see a player come out and want to set up and establish his teammates and then save his energy and save his influence for the later in the game. The superstars tend to make their move in the fourth quarter. It's they're thoroughbreds who typically make late runs. Obviously, if they get red hot in the first quarter, not like they're going to pass up shots, but I don't think Victor Wembanyama, at least at this point in his career, is wired that way. I think what we've seen in these big giant games in the conference finals and finals is you almost know within the first 2 or 3 minutes whether he's got his fastball. And I think his energy is something that sort of at this point in his career sort of ebbs and flows. And he needs to be a high energy player, because what differentiates him isn't just his size. It's his size with the skill. And part of his skill is the mobility and his ability to go in and out and up and down the court. And I just felt in games 1 and 2, he didn't have that. And, you know, his numbers were good. His numbers were misleading. Like, if you didn't watch the games and you were just like, well, he's averaging 27 and 10. Why are you saying he's not playing well? I'd be like, well, because he's shooting 40% and he's got 10 turnovers in 2 games. And he just was trailing plays a lot. He wasn't leading plays. Totally, totally, totally different Victor Wembanyama. Like, by the way, we saw in like games 6 and 7 of the Western Conference Finals. He had 3 dunks in the first 5 minutes of the game. I think he only had 2 dunks in the first 2 games combined, and played inside out, looking for the lobs. Only one lob for a dunk in games 1 and 2 combined, 4 in game 3. I mean, you could just see his total difference in the way he was moving. And then, you know, Steph Castle, who is not at this point in his career an elite offensive player, has 18 first half points, a lot of it coming from pure aggression drives. And he makes the biggest shot of the game, a three-pointer later.
0: He sure does.
1: But 18 points in the first half for Stephen Castle, that is not what you normally see. So really, I mean, I already knew this about the Spurs. It's not like they needed to be, not like we needed to see this game to know this, but they had a 22-year-old Wembanyama, 21-year-old Castle. The two of them combined to go 19 of 32 for, I think, 50-something points. And Dylan Harper, not only is he fearless going to the basket, like that's what we've already seen, he's fearless going to the rebounds. Because what happened in this game was that Mitch Johnson, the Spurs coach, decided to lean into his best players, and he played small in the fourth quarter of this game. He went with De'Aaron Fox, who made one of the biggest clutch shots of the game. He went with Harper, and he went with Castle, all those three guards. And he actually had Devin Vassell out there. So he basically had 4 guards and 1 Wembanyama in the fourth quarter in these vital minutes. And Harper rebounded his backside off. He had 5 rebounds in the fourth quarter alone. And that ended possessions and kept the Spurs with their head above water with that small lineup against the bigger Knicks. So, the takeaway was, but Victor had energy from the tip off and their young guys played great.
0: They did. They sure did. And Wembanyama on defense, I've never seen anything like it. I mean, the guy, is beaten off a dribble and it doesn't matter. It doesn't matter because he's going to close because he's so, you know, he's like an avatar. That block on Landry Shamet, perfect example. Shamet's like, I got this. No, you don't. And the number of times the Knicks, if they finally get their offensive set rolling, with more than 10 seconds left on the 24, which is rare, and they do beat the perimeter defense, Wembanyama's there to send them back out. Or Cornette has been playing his head off too. And so that's the issue is how do the Knicks get back to what was in the first 2 games of this series? And there are some people who are blaming the vibe and the building. But you're saying that wasn't, you know, an issue. And then
1: in my view, it was not ultimately an issue. Maybe it was an issue at some point in the game, and it certainly was an issue for fans. I mean, the city was very disrupted yesterday. But again, it's a 1-point game going into the fourth quarter, and Trump's on his way to JFK. I mean, what do you want me to say?
0: Well, the officiating as well. Mike Brown calls it out. Overall, the Spurs took 10 more free throws than the Knicks.
1: Yeah.
0: And the Knicks missed their first 9 3-pointers in the fourth quarter. That's no bueno. Play better than the refs ref, because the Spurs, with 8-plus minutes to go in the quarter, were already in the bonus with zero fouls called on them. Do you have any comment on the officiating last
1: Yeah,
0: night?
1: So the real thing that the Knicks are going to circle is in the second half, the free throws were 24-8. And that's infuriated the fans. And listening to the fans post-game, this is what they were talking about. This is what they were talking about in the concourse. I was in the concourse for a little bit after the game, and this is what they obviously were talking about on social. And certainly it became a talking point because Mike Brown came out and made it a direct part of his post-game press conference. So a couple of things. I think there are two things that were a factor. Number one, the game was played at very, very high physicality. This series has been played at very high physicality. When you see the replays today, which you will see in many places, of Wembanyama like shoving down Jalen Brunson in an obvious, non-call that, borderline could have been reviewed for a flagrant. I don't think it would have been a flagrant, but if they reviewed it, and what I'm saying is the foul was of a nature where if it had been called, I could have seen them review it for a flagrant, and then it was not called was infuriating. But if you watch the replay, 10 feet away, Karl Towns is getting manhandled by Keldon Johnson. And like, you could probably isolate cameras on players on these hand-to-hand combats throughout the whole first half. By the way, both ways, the Knicks weren't as aggressive with it as the Spurs were. The Spurs specifically looked like they were targeting Brunson, no doubt in my mind. But it was very aggressive both ways. And then and referees were basically letting it go. To the point where if you watch the broadcast, Mike Breen said at one point, the referees might have to start calling some more fouls here. All right. And we don't see Breen comment on officiating too much, but Breen knows the game and can feel the game. And then the reason that things got wonky here is that all of a sudden the officials started calling the game tight. And that the Knicks felt that more than the Spurs did. There was only two total fouls difference in the game. And in the second half, it was 15-10. So a little bit bigger of a spread. But the Knicks also fouled a couple of times at the end of the game to put the Spurs on the line. So, but because the Knicks fouled in these quick little spates, they got into the bonus. The Spurs got into the bonus very quickly.
0: 8 minutes to go in the quarter, Brian. That was a
1: mess. The Knicks were called for three fouls in the first 65 seconds of the fourth quarter.
0: Yeah, I'm sitting there obviously with a bias. I've been straightforward about it because again it needed to be called both ways, and it felt as if it was not. So what happens now between games 3 and 4? Who talks to officials? Do officials get talked to? Like, what does happen in between these games leading to a massive game four? A massive game four in which the Spurs can completely flip the script and go home with a home court advantage. What a huge game Wednesday is now, Brian.
1: I'm excited about it.
0: Everybody is.
1: Yes, and Mike Brown knows all this, which is why he made a premeditated decision to come in there and talk about it. I've known Mike Brown and covered him in playoff series now for over 20 years. And I remember vividly in 2007, he had just been a head coach for 2 years. And he was coaching the Cavs, and they were playing. And one of the guys that Mike studied under, like, Mike has a remarkable resume. He coached under Steve Kerr, won a championship, coached under Greg Popovich, won a championship, coached under Rick Carlisle, where they had a couple of, huge seasons, including the brawl season, where he famously is in some of the footage pulling Pacers players off the court. But one of the guys historically who is historically great at working the officials in a playoff series is Rick Carlisle. Okay. So he was channeling Rick Carlisle. But anyway, in 2007, I specifically remember the Cavs lost in the conference finals to the Pistons. The games were close. LeBron was getting hacked. The Cavs fans thought so. And there was like this same sort of call, the call for make a comment on the officiating. And Mike Brown came out into the post-game press conference after game two in Detroit and said, "We are a no excuse team. We're not going to complain about officiating." And I remember sitting in the press conference going, wow, that's not what I expected. But it's what his team, he felt, needed at that time. By the way, they won the next four games. Hmm. And because his read on the situation, and, you know, Mike would be the first to tell you he's misread plenty of situations, but his read for what his team needed in that situation was not, you know, not to lean on the officiating.
0: Does the association talk about it, though? I mean, what happens between games 3 and 4?
1: What the NBA would tell you is that they will go through the standard process that they go through mm-hmm. after every game, whether there's complaints about the officiating or not. But history tells us that occasionally, not every time, but occasionally officiating can be impacted by things like this, which is why Mike Brown did this. What is interesting to me is if you look at the quotes that came out of the Knicks players, and if you look at the vibe that came out of the Knicks locker room based on the folks that I talked to, the players were not complaining about the officiating. Mike Brown complained about it because I think he did it for a political reason. Mm-hmm. And so basically is this. Maybe it works, Rich, or maybe it doesn't, but historically there have been times when it works. And game 4 is very important, and I think it was a strategic decision, and it could have been a smart decision.
0: Last one for you here, Brian. Why does the NBA not allow unlimited challenges for teams who get them right? Why are they run out of them? In a game like this, I think both teams could have. I understand you want to keep on challenging and having the game extended, and then it stops and it stops and it stops. But if you get them right, you shouldn't lose the right to continue to challenge. Right.
1: This doesn't help the Knicks fans' situation on this, because they realize that there were two calls that Mike Brown made that had gone against them that were corrected. Mm-hmm. I think it's done to not slow the game down. The irony of this is, Victor Wembanyama played the entire fourth quarter of this game. Obviously, it was a hugely important fourth quarter. I think he scored 10 points in it. He doesn't typically do that. He typically comes out. And by the way, in the playoffs, there have been times where Wembanyama's come out of the game and they've gotten drilled. And this helped Victor, I think, because the reviews were built-in timeouts. So not only were there a lot of free throws for him to rest on, but there were these effective timeouts. You know, you're only allowed to call four timeouts in the fourth quarter, and in inside 2 minutes, you're only allowed to call one, and you're only allowed to call three inside a certain number of time. And they got extra timeouts because of the reviews. And so I think the purpose of it is to not have seven reviews in the fourth quarter of a game, because you're continuing to do it. But I agree, the team is penalized for having the success. Not only that, when you do it the second time, you don't get your timeout back. You only get your timeout back after the first one.
0: That's crazy.
1: So it's a fair question. It's a fair thing. I mean, the NBA needs to look at three or four things. Mm. I'm not sure that's number one or number two, but certainly there was probably a moment or two that the Knicks would have liked to have had their challenge to review in the last minute or last 90 seconds last night.
0: All right. I lied. Last question. This is the most important final question I can have for you.
1: Everything's fine. Everything's fine.
0: This is the last, most important question
1: I have for you. It's a beautiful chair. Let me just say, it's a beautiful chair. I'm very happy.
2: Rich,
1: where's my lunch?
3: Put your feet on his
1: Bring
3: desk.
1: Me my lunch.
0: Does Stephen A. know you're in his office?
1: No. No.
0: Great. No. Now he does.
1: No.
0: Now he does.
1: In all honesty, there's a bunch of people who work out here, mm-hmm. and the person who, you know, we were going to do this in a studio, but there was something wrong with the lighting, okay? Mm-hmm. So we couldn't do it. And if we came to the outside, and some people who sit outside here, mm-hmm. and we said, hey, do you think Stephen A. would mind? And like, there were three people and they all kind of gave different looks, you know, like one person was like, no problem. You know, but the other person kind of gave a look like, So, you know, if you see me on the street, you'll know what happened.
0: Understood. Brian, thanks for the time and for putting everything at risk. Yeah. I greatly appreciate it. Brian Winhorst and the Hoop Collective podcast. And of course, our favorite right here on the Rich Eisen Show. All right, let's take a break right here on the program. Phone calls, 844-204-RICH, number to dial. George Kittle is up next, along with an Overreaction Monday on a Tuesday. That's next hour, but we've got to finish this one coming up. While the world watches the stars at the FIFA World Cup, Hyundai has its eyes on the next generation of talent, future stars who are already turning heads at age 14. 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And we're still doing it every day, because the future isn't some far-off concept. 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

0: 844-204-RICH, number to dial. Terzo and Iowa, all rise. Let's take his call. What's up, Terzo? How are you, sir?
1: Hello.
2: Hello.
1: Hello.
0: What's up?
1: Rich, I got to tell you, that interview that you had with DP was absolutely phenomenal.
0: Thank you.
1: That brought back so many memories. Obviously, I've been listening to you for the entirety that your show has been on the air. Obviously, I've listened to DP throughout my entire life. So listening to you guys chop it up and just be yourselves, that was phenomenal. I really did enjoy that.
0: Thank you.
1: And I got to agree with Windhorse, man. It does bring a little bit of levity to the whole entire situation, and, you know, especially kind of with everything that's going on. So that was great to go back down that memory lane.
0: Thanks.
1: And I got to tell you, you guys are two of the best interviewers, and I must say this, is it's you ask a question and you want to hear a good answer and you allow for the conversation to go on. So kudos to you, my man. That was a great interview, and I can't wait for the rest of them.
0: I appreciate you say that. The Berman episode's out right now. Terzo, thank you for the call. Appreciate it. That's Terzo in Iowa. There he goes, everybody. Do we have time to play this, or we're out of time for the rest of this hour? Okay. Yeah, actually, no, let me go here. Let's wait. We'll show the Chris Berman clip later on. Talking about the NFL draft. It's really classic. The Brendan Sorsby ruling. The more I think about it, the more angry I'm getting. Do you see the Big Ten is reportedly thinking of telling its member schools you cannot play Texas Tech in any sport?
2: I saw a few of the schools that already, Nebraska and somebody else.
0: And I guess that's punishment for trying to defang the NCAA for good? Is that what it is? We'll talk about this with Jay Billis later on. I mean,
2: yeah.
0: Texas Tech shouldn't have attempted to keep Brendan Sorsby.
2: Right.
0: Is that what they're saying?
2: Kind of. Like, your guy got caught doing something that's pretty much the worst thing you can do in sports.
0: Right.
2: And
0: because it messes with the integrity of the game and you're thinking about.
2: And you're just like, oh, let me find a judge who'll say he can play. You know, who said it yesterday? Was it Josh Pate? You can find a judge to say pretty much anything you want them to say.
0: Right.
2: If you look hard enough.
0: So the fact that Texas Tech even attempted it should be punished for.
2: It's like, come on, man.
0: Well, this sort of insanity is because there's no central office. Like, if we're going to defang the central office for good, because that's what this does. It's basically as if you're taking your kid's phone away as punishment for something. Let's say your kid did something completely egregious and you're trying to discipline your child to teach them you can't do this. This is something you can't do. So we're going to take your phone away. I'm just giving an example. And then your child basically says, you are causing me irreparable harm that can't be overcome, because if you're taking my phone away, I'm no longer able to text my friends and find out about some concert that I could go to. And if I miss the concert, that's irreparable harm.
2: Yeah, I'm an outcast.
0: I'm now missing a concert. It's a once-in-a-lifetime situation. I'm suddenly no longer as popular with my friends. You're causing me irreparable harm. And the answer is, these are called consequences for your actions. You can't fire me for this. Let's say you're fired from your job because of your behavior. You can't fire me for this. You should actually be supporting me and trying to help me out, as opposed to giving me consequences for my actions. It's absolutely runs counter to what we're trying to do as parents, what we're trying to do as employees and we're employers or colleagues. Nuts. Absolutely nuts that there's a judge saying there's irreparable harm because you're not supporting Brendan Sorsby's return from actions that are so egregious, you feel the need to punish him. And I guess now Big Ten schools, or what, Georgia's apparently reportedly involved in this, some other SEC schools, they're just going to take matters into their own hands and say, Texas Tech, you're off our schedule for all sports, which isn't fair to the people who aren't gambling as part of their sports there at Texas Tech. But this is what happens when everything goes off the rails, as it has.
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17: 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Coming up, 49ers tight end George Kittle. ESPN college basketball analyst Jay Billis. Actor and comedian Eric Andre. And now, it's Rich Eisen.
0: Hour number two of the Rich Eisen Show is on the air. 844-204-RICH is the number to dial here on the program. Brian Windhorst was on this program in hour number one talking about game three of the NBA Finals last night, and we chopped that up significantly. He was chiming in from Stephen A's office, as a matter of fact.
19: Stephen A. So Dahl.
0: Did that office look oval to you?
2: Interesting.
0: It looked more rectangle. Look at him. Look at him taking. But I just love the look of Stephen A's office, man. You could see there's a Stephen A sort of. Is that a bobblehead or just a doll?
20: I think it's like a little penny, though.
2: Yeah, like a little penny action figure.
0: Let me just say one thing about Stephen A. Smith, who I adore and Susie adores, and I've known him for a very long time. You may not agree with what he says and how he says it. And, you know, certainly when he talks politics, I don't agree with everything that he says either. But the one thing that this guy is not is low IQ, and I find that highly offensive to hear that hurled in his direction. He doesn't deserve it. He is not. He's one of the savviest guys I've ever met, and not just in this business. So I just wanted to say that. Not like he needs, you know, somebody backing his play. He seems to be able to back his play himself, but I found that offensive and way off base. Now then, overreaction Monday on a Tuesday. We're going to get to that in a second. George Kittle's joining us shortly. I haven't spoken to George in a while. It's an outrage.
20: Saw George at WrestleMania a couple weeks
0: ago. Oh, you did, didn't you?
20: Yeah.
0: That's right. Did you text me with him or something like
20: that? Well, I sent him, he would point at
2: Jersey.
20: Yeah. So they had a little, they had some beef, yeah. You know.
0: They had some beef.
20: Niners-Rams beef.
0: Let's go to phone lines here. Derek in Missouri. We haven't spoken to Derek in Missouri in a while. What's up, Derek? How are you, sir?
21: I'm good, Rich. So sorry about last night's game. I mean, hopefully the Knicks will rebound tomorrow night and make it better for them to have a good chance at winning the finals.
0: Derek, I'm just trying for an unbelievable triple play that I didn't think would be possible in my life. Susie coaches Taylor's Goldie League basketball team. They won the championship the other day, something that potentially they'll talk about on Women's Sports Now on Thursday. So Taylor won her championship. Michigan won its championship in men's basketball. If the Knicks complete the triple play, I told Cooper, I might retire from basketball fandom. You know what I mean? The Knicks, Michigan, and my daughter with Susie coaching her winning championships within the span of like 2.5 months.
20: Pretty
0: I'm
20: good.
0: On fire! Thank you so much. What's on your mind, Derek? What's going on?
21: Well, it's that time of the year, Rich. I let's do a win-loss game for
0: okay.
21: the Broncos.
0: Oh, here we go. Okay. It is that time of year. Derek does this every single year. Give Derek in Missouri, one of our regulars, his music. What happens on the first Monday night of week one of the season when the Broncos visit Kansas City?
21: Well, we still have no clue as to who's going to be playing that night, whether Mahomes will be ready in time. But I'd say, Rich, that's going to be a W.
0: All right. The Broncos, that would be what a way for the Broncos to come out of the gate. Hosting Jacksonville, week two.
21: we get our revenge from that loss last December, that'll be a win.
0: That was actually a thumping. A Rams visit, week three. What a start for the Broncos. Man, what a schedule.
21: Yeah, who made up the schedule? And then here's a new drop for you guys for this one. We're going down.
0: Okay, very good. So that's a 2-1 record visiting San Francisco.
21: I've been back and forth between this one, but I'd say this one's going to be a loss.
0: 2-2 at the Chargers.
21: I say this every year. We don't have a good track record down in SoFi, but this one we're going to come out with a W.
0: 3-2, short week, welcoming in the defending world champs. What a schedule.
21: You're telling me, Rich. What should have been probably last year's Super Bowl.
0: Yep.
21: But it wasn't. But in this case, we win this one.
0: 4-2 at the Cardinals.
21: Let's go for W on this
0: one. All right. That's 5-2. And the Chiefs come into Denver. They'll wrap up the season series in week 8. What happens?
21: To get us back, that'll be a loss.
0: Okay. So it's now 5-3 at the Panthers. Off a bye.
21: Bryce Young is coming around very well lately, so I'd say this one's going to be sticky close, but it'll be a W.
0: Okay, 6-3, home for the Raiders.
21: Man, we still don't know. I mean, Kirk Cousins, Fernando Mendoza, it doesn't matter. I don't think that'll be a W.
0: All right, 7-3. Let's go fast at the Steelers day after Thanksgiving.
21: That'll be a win.
0: 8-3, home for the Dolphins.
21: Jalen Waddle's career game, win.
0: 9-3 at the Jets.
21: Sorry, Rich, win.
0: All good. 10-3 at the Ravens.
21: Win.
0: 11-3, home for the Bills on Christmas.
21: Merry Christmas, Hoskins. That'll be a loss.
0: The Patriots, week 17, you're in New England.
21: Yeah, sorry, Brock. We're doing a revenge from the AFC title game. That'll be a win.
0: 12-4, home for the Chargers.
21: And we'll see how things conclude at the end, but at the end of the day, I'd say it's going to be a loss.
0: Okay, so 12-5. Thank you, Derek in Missouri. Thanks for the call. I mean, I know we're about to do Overreaction Monday on a Tuesday. I don't think it's any overreaction to say, having done this win-loss game and you start reviewing some of the schedules. Toughest stuff?
2: Man, I had not really looked at
0: toughest start of a schedule?
2: Denver's schedule, but man, that is a brutal start.
0: I mean, at the Chiefs, home for the Jaguars, who you know thumped Denver last year.
2: Mm-hmm.
0: Rams at Denver. Denver at San Francisco. Denver at the Chargers. Denver home for Seattle on a short week.
2: Yeah, you got to pray that you're 3-3 coming out of that.
0: Well, he's got him 4-2. So, wow, that is something else. All right, it's time for Overreaction Monday on a Tuesday. Hit it, please.
1: That was terrible.
4: That was crap. That was garbage.
22: This place sucks.
23: Overreaction
24: Mondays.
23: Monday. On a Tuesday.
0: All right, what do you got over there, Chris Brockman? What's going
2: Tuesday
0: on?
2: We got a hodgepodge, as always, on a Tuesday. You know, I'm thinking about quarterbacks. I'm thinking about guys who want new contracts. Maybe there's some situations going on with their current teams. And I can't get off of these two guys, TJ. I don't know what it is. Either Lamar or Jalen Hurts will be on new teams by 2028.
0: That's ridiculous. That's positively ridiculous. That's not happening. That's not happening.
2: You don't think one of these guys could be on a different team?
0: I know that these things happen in the NFL and that at some point, you know, tenures end, but they're still, it's still young. You normally you start switching teams, you know, early 30s, mid 30s is where you, why would either one of these teams jettison? Why would they do that?
2: Lamar Jackson will be 31 by then.
0: Right.
2: I don't know.
0: I will just say that's an overreaction right now.
2: Wants a new contract, doesn't have one.
0: What if both of these guys have career years because they're new offensive coordinators and everything else that's going on? What if that happens?
2: That would be awesome. I would also be pretty surprised.
0: Okay. I'll just push back.
2: Who's the number one receiver for these guys?
0: I get you. I understand Zay Flowers in Baltimore.
20: Okay. Former Heisman winner.
0: And Devontae Smith in Philadelphia. We'll see what Mekhi Lemon looks like. They've totally redone their receiver room in the same way you're excited for Romeo Doubs. I'm excited to see what Dontavian Wicks looks like in Philadelphia.
2: Saquon Barkley going to get back to the 2000 year?
0: All right. I know. I see where you're coming from. I'm just going to call this an overreaction and ask you to move on.
2: We got new quarterbacks who had been pizzed in new homes.
0: Okay.
2: I'm kind of excited for both. Both Tua and Kyler make the playoffs this year.
0: I don't think that's an overreaction.
20: You don't?
0: Nope. I think Atlanta has got a good team, and I think Minnesota's got a good team. And I think these guys under new management with fresh starts and, you know, contracts that are being paid out elsewhere.
20: Is there a divide?
0: That they're going to be free agents after this year, and they have a chance to put the bag back on the table with a career reset in new places that did not draft them and do not have those expectations that you must do this. You need to live up to that. I think those are runways that both of these gentlemen are excited to have in front of them.
20: Okay.
0: And one of them's got Drake London. Another one's got Justin Jefferson.
2: My bad.
0: One of them's got Bijan Robinson. You know, another one has a bevy of riches at the receiver position with an addition to Justin Jefferson.
20: Aaron Jones.
0: Coaches who are former coaches of the year who are quarterback whisperers by trade. I don't think. Would you be stunned if both Atlanta and Minnesota make it?
20: Well, my initial reaction was to laugh, but then after hearing you break it down, I started to think, okay, you flipped my thought.
2: That's what we do in this segment, TJ. We make you think.
0: I'm a thought flipper. What else you got?
2: Can you get that on a placard?
0: Yeah. Okay.
2: Okay, so yesterday on Overreaction Monday podcast, I threw out the possibility that not one, but two divisions.
20: How many?
2: Two divisions could have 40 total wins. We've had at least one division with 40 total wins each of the last few seasons, right?

0: That's too much. That's too many. You're connecting dots from the Monday podcast version of the show. A through line.
1: Yeah.
0: Where you're like, two divisions are going to have three playoff teams in it from it this year.
1: Right.
0: That two divisions are going to crush so significantly. You're now saying three NFL divisions will have single digit division winners.
1: 10 or fewer, maybe 10 and 7, but I'm going to tell you which ones.
0: Okay.
1: I like both Souths to either go 9 and 8, 10 and 7.
0: Why are you slagging on the South?
1: They don't blow my socks off. Okay. None of them.
0: Right. You're a South slagger.
2: Yeah, slagging on the South.
1: I love the South.
0: I'm a thought flipper. You're a South slagger.
1: Yeah. NFC East champ, Cowboys, 10 and 7.
0: 10? What are you playing the win-loss game for the Dallas Cowboys?
1: I have them winning the division.
2: Soon.
1: 10 and 7.
2: Soon. Once I know who the 53 men are.
0: You're holding off. You're holding off.
2: Because everyone, I know all these people want to see it, so I'm going to.
0: You're holding your ballot back.
2: Yeah.
0: Don't worry. We'll
2: count it later.
0: We're going to count it whenever we receive it. That's what happens here in California, by the way. That's what happens here.
2: I am a legal resident of this voting.
0: Understood.
1: I voted a week early.
0: Okay. What else, Chris?
1: You know,
0: this is an overreaction.
1: That's an overreaction?
0: Yes, it is.
1: I fall for this every year. It's probably my own fault, but I get excited because I just like seeing videos of football on social media.
0: Okay.
1: It's OTAs. Who cares? But, and I was a little skeptical of this player making his return. However, he still got it, TJ. Odell Beckham will be the second best Giants receiver this season.
0: Wow.
2: You don't believe that.
0: So it'll be LSU 1 and 2.
1: I don't even know.
0: Man, I want you to
1: be
0: right.
1: So the first month, but you know, Odell looks good. He looks spry. I don't know if he's been to Germany or wherever they go to get spry again, but that's where he looks.
2: Ready in?
0: Where do you get spry again?
2: They go to Columbia.
0: Man, should I go to Germany in advance of next year's 40?
3: Yes.
2: Oh, Rick.
1: Oh,
2: if you come back and run like 1,000%. Flat.
0: Can I don't even know. I'll be the first person for whom platelet stuff doesn't work.
3: Already there.
1: You go to Turkey, then you go to Germany,
0: I'll get
1: come back, and you run like the wind with a full head of hair.
2: Hey,
1: you know what
2: John
1: I mean?
2: Cena told you about going to Turkey.
0: Okay.
2: It works for him.
0: Oh, I should go to Germany for the speed, Turkey for the hair.
1: Come back
0: and crush it.
1: Whole new guy.
0: I don't even know who I am anymore.
3: Oh, group trip.
0: group trip.
3: Need a lot of hair.
0: Yeah. Why is the Rich Eisen show doing a week in Turkey?
1: Turkey. Well,
0: all right. This is not an overreaction. I'm with you. You know how I feel about Odell.
1: Odell coming back would be pretty awesome.
0: You know how,
1: especially for the G-men.
0: You know how I feel about OBJ.
1: That'd be great. That'd be great.
2: Yeah, take your feelings out of it, though.
0: They gave him 3, right? They gave him his number back. Or 13.
1: Well, he was 13 before. 13. I don't know. He's 13.
0: All right. What else?
1: All right. A few more. Now before, I think I said the NBA Finals was not going to go 7 games.
0: Oh, now it is.
1: We're back. NBA Finals going 7 games. We're going to see it in San Antonio. June 19th. Man, that's late.
0: It is.
1: June 19th, game 7. Book it. Make plans. That's happening.
0: I'm sticking with Knicks in 6.
2: Yeah. I mean,
0: still sticking with it.
2: I don't want to flip flop.
1: You know, the Spurs should actually be up 3-0 in the series.
0: Oh, my
2: really?
0: God. Okay.
1: We all watch the games, right?
0: Yeah, I do. I don't know if you do.
1: Wow.
0: I do.
3: What game were you watching?
1: Well, I was not taking a nap during the game, unlike other people.
0: Okay. I still think the Knicks win game 4. Spurs take game 5. Knicks in 6.
2: Knicks in 6.
0: Why not? Why not?
1: Stop holding Wemby.
0: Let's do what's more likely. Wembanyama has 2 fouls by the end of the first quarter in game 4.
1: No.
0: Okay. Thank you. Well. Good to know.
1: Scott Foster doing game 4.
0: Is he?
2: Games are game 4.
0: I don't know. You know?
1: Gets announced day of.
0: Well, he extends the series.
1: That's what I mean.
0: So that would mean the Spurs would win.
1: Yeah.
0: I got you. What else, Chris?
2: You're picking up what he's putting down.
1: I don't know if you guys are as locked in. The hockey has been doing the hockey.
0: It is great.
1: It's been amazing.
0: Yeah, yes, hockey.
1: Vegas up 2-1. And since they've been a franchise, my goodness, Jay Felly, if the Vegas Knights win the cup, they're the greatest expansion team in sports history.
0: How can you push back on it?
1: 2 cups and another appearance?
0: Right. And
1: they've been around, 8 seasons?
0: And their pre-puck drop entertainment?
1: They've only missed the playoffs 1 time. They are phenomenal.
3: They had a lottery. They took a player for every team. I don't
1: that's an expansion team. That's what you do.
0: Yeah. Well, not from every team, though. Right?
3: Not every.
0: No, you're right.

0: The expansion, yeah, that's what happens. But how many times did they go ahead and just start punking people?
1: You know, the Marlins right popped up, won a World Series, and they dismantled the team.
0: Right.
1: Vegas has just kept it going. Pretty impressive.
0: I don't know. The Jets were a pretty good expansion team back in the day.
1: Then what happened?
2: When?
0: Is this the end? Is that it?
1: Last one.
0: Is that it? Wait, is that it?
1: Last one.
0: Yes.
1: While the pitching has been awesome, okay?
0: Uh-oh.
1: Shohei has lost all of his hitting and running superpowers.
0: Why are you going back here? Why are you doing this?
1: Do you understand? This guy went 50-50 two seasons ago. The coolest season we've ever seen. He is on a pace for half of that home run total and less than 20 stolen bases. Yeah. He has 6 home runs in 2 months. I said 2 months.
0: Are you really going back here? You're going back here?
1: I'm saying while
0: did you know that he's hit 500 for 3 weeks after you said he should stop pitching because it's ruining
3: what
0: his hitting?
3: What game were you watching?
1: He has 6 home runs since April 13th.
0: Okay. All right.
1: Where is the power and the running?
0: Are the Dodgers in first place?
1: Where's the power and the running?
0: Are the Dodgers in first place?
1: It's June 9th.
0: Okay, and part of the reason why they're in first place is because Ohtani is pitching lights out.
1: Can you read? It says the pitching is awesome.
0: I know that, but you're still implying that the pitching is ruining his excellence as a hitter. He's still excellent.
1: Power. Hitting and running.
0: Okay.
1: Where is the hitting and running power?
0: Well, there's still 3-4 months in there.
4: June 9th.
1: If he hits 30 home runs, I will be stunned.
0: Oh, boy.
4: Wow. Come on, bro. You know he's hitting 30.
0: Why does this guy keep on doubling and tripling and
4: quadrupling
0: down? It's fun. It's fun. Well done. Well done. Do we even have to say the word overreaction? Overreaction.
1: Oh, my God.
0: Overreaction. But keep on tilting at this windmill, pal.
4: This reflects on you, though. I've said this before.
0: This is great.
1: Where's the home runs?
0: Okay. Okay. 844-204-RICH, number down. 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
11: Minuteman National Historic Park?
12: That's where we're headed.
11: Can I look for some Paul Revere silver while we're there?
12: Of course.

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0: very happy. Sorry, there he is.
1: I can't. Reese, this is on your tight end university t-shirt. Oh, by the way, our radio audience just returned. Ladies and gentlemen, George Kittle.
0: Oh, hi, Reese.
1: No, and you just fake got up and left the interview. I got to tell you, you look pretty spry for a guy coming back, you know, from that Achilles. You look pretty good.
0: You want to see some single leg box jumps? That's what I'm on now.
2: Yes.
0: That's what I'm doing.
2: Yes, do We're one. Here. Do one.
1: No. Wow.
0: For those listening at home, I did it. But, Rich, it's great seeing your face. My favorite show to be on is with you.
1: Did you say that to Pat a half an hour ago?
0: I did not. I didn't say it to him. Oh. I did not. Oh. I promise I didn't. I do love him. We did share a wrestling ring.
1: I appreciate you feel that because of all the headlines I'm reading right now, you're in the low rent district. You're in the high rent district on Pat's show about a half an hour ago, man. Good Lord.
0: Yeah, good for it. Hey, we love success for the boys. We love success for the boys.
1: Absolutely.
0: That's like, it's like for me when I see a receiver get paid $35 million and I'm just like, so happy for that guy.
1: And then the first calls to your agent, right?
0: That's it's first calls to John Lynch. Hey man,
1: first
0: call
1: John Lynch. Okay. I like that. No, trust me, my agent got a text today.
0: Good.
1: Listen,
0: as you should. You want me to call him? I'll call him.
1: Let's do it right now.
2: That'd be amazing.
3: Right?
1: You want to talk about, you know, growing up. Let's talk about this. Look at this background. I remember when tight end university was just an idea and a dream. And now you got sponsors. Look, it says year six. We see what dates it is. Look
0: pretty cool.
1: What you do, man. It's pretty cool. And and now you're going to open it to the public as well?
0: Yeah. So like one of the cool things this year, we want to like, you got to keep like kind of adding and changing things because I don't want it to get stale for the guys. Mm-hmm. And so one thing we're doing is Vanderbilt University is letting us use their actual stadium. For everything. And then we're going to open the doors to the public mm-hmm. so people can come watch. They can get interviewed by Will and Taylor Lewan from Bust With The Boys. They're going to be out there with microphones, interviewing people, providing some entertainment. We're very excited about them. And then that night, we are hosting another country concert. And I think we have 10 artists showing up. I can't name them because there's something to do with tour things. And I can't announce people performing that are on tour. But I'm just going to let you know that it's a very cool lineup that I'm very excited about. I was cold calling everybody. Okay. So I'm pumped. It's going to be an absolute banger. We've, you know, tripled the size of the venue that we do the concert at. We'll have like over 3,000 people in there.
1: I mean,
0: we're looking forward to it.
1: Do any of the tight ends have a significant other or a fiance that is big in the music industry? Can you think of, does Greg Olson's wife sing?
2: Oh, good one. Yeah.
1: I'm just trying to think.
0: He's good at karaoke. I saw that. I witnessed that last. She can sing karaoke. So yeah, we got one.
1: Okay.
0: You know, our main act is Greg Olson on stage. For 5 minutes, we're going to have him call a football game.
1: Okay.
0: And then for the other 5 minutes, we're just going to let him sing Mr. Brightside.
1: He is the reigning Emmy Award winner.
0: Hey,
1: Greg Olson.
0: We love the boy's success.
1: Again,
0: we
1: love the boy's success. Let's clap for the boy's success.
0: Yeah. Greg Olson's, he's the man. I will just say he's lovely.
1: He is.
0: Great personality. And like, I will say like, I thoroughly enjoy watching him like color commentate a game.
1: Yes.
0: Because he breaks it down so that like everybody kind of understands how a football player sees it. But like he says it like he's talking to kids. And so everybody gets it regardless of your knowledge of the game. And I really think that's a special talent.
1: Yeah. Practice fields. You're moving from the practice fields to the stadium at Vandy.
0: Yeah. And they're giving us the entire press box to use for our classroom this time. That's so, amazing. And they just renovated it. So we're looking forward to it. It's going to be cool. I'll tell you, one of the coolest things, Rich, and like you asked me about, you know, maybe a tight end's fiance or something.
1: Yes, sir.
0: And I don't know if last year Taylor Swift singing a surprise song had anything to do with this. But so in years past, when we send out our tight end U sign up sheet to all the boys via email, mm-hmm. We send that out like middle of April, right? And so like guys are getting back to OTAs, football's on their mind. And like gets guys away from their offseason. They're no longer on vacations and stuff like that. And most years, I would say five out of the six years, we usually have between 7 to 12 people sign up before June 1st. So that gives us 20 days to like herd 60 to 80 cats mm-hmm. and get them to sign up, right? Mm-hmm. This year, when we sent out the invite sheet, we had 30 people signed up the first 2 days. And out of the 30 people, 29 of them were bringing their significant other. So I don't know if they were influencing their husbands to sign up early. And then by June 1st, we were over 80. So wow. The fact that, yeah, that's the first time. So I don't know if it has anything to do with last year's performance and girlfriends and wives are really excited about being there and forcing their husbands to sign up, whatever it is. But like, this is the best attendance I think we'll ever have.
1: So you're saying that the attendees of Tight End University are going to arrive by the land or the sea or the sky? Is that what you're saying, George?
0: they're gonna parachute there. Okay. I don't care how they get there, but they're gonna be there.
1: But George, those were the lyrics of The Fate of Ophelia that I was trying to drop in right there. I don't know. You're gonna have your Swifty card revoked if you didn't get that reference that I just basically threw out there.
0: No. Baby, just say yes.
1: Ladies and gentlemen, George Kittle here on the
0: radio. Thank you.
1: No, and in all seriousness, though, I love what this is becoming, you know, because you were also the genesis of, you know, Tight End Week in the National Football League, you know, which has gotten into such a big thing that it's amazing. Tight ends, that's all they do is score on that week in the NFL. Like everybody,
0: it's so cool.
1: Everybody hits the end zone, it seems.
0: It's so cool.
1: On National Tight Ends Day, you know, in the NFL. You know, it's
0: Rich. This cool. was sick. I was at an airport and this is a thing I've been doing this year. I like airport beers. So every time I go to an airport, I just drink one beer just for fun. And, so regardless of the time, I had a beer at 6:15 a.m. in Nashville one time. It was glorious. So I'm sitting at the bar. I'm just waiting. My flight got delayed like 30 minutes. So I'm just sitting there. It's like one of the playoff hockey games was on. So I'm sitting there watching hockey and a guy comes up to me. He goes, "Hey, George, you don't know who I am, but I just want to say that, 2 years ago, you helped me win like $50,000. It was $30,000 or $50,000 on National Tight Ends Day." And he showed me his bet slip. Mm-hmm. And it was like a 6-leg parlay for touchdowns. And 3 of the 6 tight ends had 1 catch for 1 touchdown, which I was like, that is so cool. And then I was the last person to score because I was playing on, I think I was Sunday Night Football. Mm-hmm. And I scored in like the third quarter. And he was like, "I just want to try to buy you a beer because you won me this money." I was like, "I'll take 10%, but yeah, sure. You give me a beer." But I was like, it's so fun. People love betting on National Tight Ends Day. Well, not me though. I would never.
1: No, I know that. You're not allowed. And
3: we'd never ask them.
1: We would never ask. But it is amazing again what this is becoming. And again, Tight End University started 6 years ago as a sleepy event that a bunch of tight ends like you and Olsen and Kelsey got started. Now it's a whole big to do. June 22nd through the 25th. te-university.com is how you can check out, get tickets for the workouts available for that concert on that Tuesday.
0: Yes.
1: And as I could see through that beautiful mahogany locker room set behind you, June 22nd through the 25th is how you can catch year 6. Let me catch up with you. You were joking about the box jumps. Where are we? Are you really doing box jumps right
0: now? Yeah. Last Wednesday or Thursday, I was doing single leg box jumps up to a 20 or a 24 inch box.
1: Okay. So you're ready to go. You're ready to go. You think, hey, what do we think?
0: We're getting there. You know what? I got to put cleats on last week. So I was on the field in my cleats.
1: Okay.
0: Jogging around, doing some easy cutting. We're making a ton of progress. Okay. You know, my head PT, that works the Elitrosh, who did my surgery out in LA.
1: Yes, sir.
0: They're both super happy. Him and Heather are super stoked. And then my team from the Niners, our trainers over there, are super excited with my progress. And I'm definitely a little bit ahead of schedule. So like, I'm super excited. I have a goal to be out there week 1 with the boys. And I'm gonna do everything in my power to do it. If I'm cleared and it's smart for me to play, I'll be out there. So I have a chance and I'm very excited. Give me a chance. I'll take it.
1: In Melbourne, you think that this is gonna happen.
0: Is it pronounced Melbourne?
1: Well, I mean, Melbourne? If you want to go with the accent.
3: Melbourne.
1: Yeah, Melbourne.
3: Melbourne?
1: Sure, why not?
0: I have one of my neighbors in Nashville is Australian, and he said, don't call it Melbourne and get made fun of by all the Australians. Call it Melbourne.
1: Melbourne.
0: So, hey, So when you're talking about it, Rich, I got you.
1: I'm already taking notes right now. I'm writing it down what it's supposed to be. And I'm excited for you, George. The unfortunate thing about your comeback is, I don't know if you heard, the NFL season is over because the Rams got Myles Garrett. Did you hear that?
0: No.
1: Yeah. The whole thing's toast. It's finished.
0: It's over?
1: Yeah. I don't know if you heard that. You know?
0: Dude.
1: Sorry to break the news.
3: Sad George.
2: And Aaron Donald's coming back.
1: And Aaron Donald might come back too. Yeah. So
0: let's not joke about stuff like that, man. That's not.
3: That's not cool.
0: Look, Aaron lived he's played a fulfilling career. Eight first team All Pros and 10 Pro Bowls?
1: Sounds like
0: a Super Bowl and 24 defensive MVPs.
1: Sounds like it. Yeah.
0: He's fulfilled being a father.
1: That's it. By the way, we had Cooper Kupp on the day after that news broke, and he said he's already texted Aaron Donald. He's not allowed to come back. He's nipping that in the bud.
0: What a good guy. Great Coop. Everybody appreciates you, specifically centers, guards, tackles, and offensive coordinators.
1: But how does that news hit you, Myles Garrett, to the Rams? George.
0: I mean, Miles is a fantastic player. He's a defensive MVP for a reason, broke a sack record for a reason. Like, he's an amazing football player. So it just kind of changes up how you have to play against the Rams. And now he's probably going to get the Aaron Donald treatment from the NFC that we all had to do for so long with Aaron. And just say, you make your game plan around him and make the rest of the team beat you. Just don't let don't let the best defensive player in the league beat you on every single snap. So it's going to be a huge challenge. Like I said, he's incredible. And, hey, we got incredible players too. And I love a great challenge. It's going to be really fun.
1: You know, if the narrative is going to be, I'm kind of having fun with it, you're going to get the first shot at him. And the Rams.
0: I will,
1: locker rooms like yours and Seattle's, just to name two, hearing this sort of stuff, you're going to use that motivation.
0: Didn't want to name the third team in the NFC West?
1: It could be Arizona, obviously.
0: Nah, that's okay. No offense. No, I'm kidding.
1: Just to name two that made the playoffs last year, I should say.
0: There it is. It's like I said, Miles is fantastic. It's going to be really fun. And I'm really looking forward to see how, one thing, I'll give you this. Like, when Aaron Donald, we had to play him twice a year, and it was always, in big games. Mm-hmm. The amount of time that our coaching staff has to put in to that game plan over other game plans is crazy, because they have to literally design plays to just make sure that there's four hands on him at all times. Because if you don't and you leave him one-on-one, there's a 90% success rate that he gets a strip sack or forces a fumble or a tackle for loss. That's just how good he was. And one of the things that I enjoyed, and this is, I don't know if I should say that I enjoy this, but seeing how stressed out my coaching staff was during these weeks and how the lack of sleep that they got, it kind of put a smile on my face, because I was they worked so hard this week and they're giving us a game plan that has a really good chance to work. Mm. And now it's up to us to go out there and succeed. So it's going to be one of those things. And you know what? I will say, I'm always a huge fan of every time the Rams trade picks for players and they tweet out that photo of the GM that says F them picks. I will say I do enjoy seeing that. Once a year, that is pretty funny. I'm happy for them.
1: Well, I think I'm looking at the first guy who might be chipping Myles Garrett as a Los Angeles Ram in a game.
0: It could be a chip. It could be a one-on-one pass pro. Whatever it is, whatever it is, man. It's football. I love it. I can't wait.
1: Okay. Last thing,
0: I love challenges.
1: We had Kyle Juszczyk on the program before he was hanging with you and your lovely wife.
0: I love him.
1: In Napa. I love him too. Is it true you want to smudge the new locker room in Santa Clara because Seattle won the championship in that locker room? Is it true you want to sort of exercise whatever's going on in there, George?
0: Let's see. Did you say something about that? Because I missed that. What did he say?
1: He made it seem like you might want to clear the ghosts of whatever's going on, whatever happened there, because Seattle won in your building. Sage.
0: So
1: some sage. You want to burn sage or something like that.
0: You know? I'd burn sage in 2024 when they're on a 4-game losing streak. And then we won the next week. It was pretty fun.
1: Okay.
0: But we still missed the playoffs. Let's see. I'm going to take this one of two ways. One, you could look at it like the normal Niners fan and player, be like, you know, we just got to do whatever we can just to get that, you know, out of our locker room. Or you could look at it at the optimistic point of view and say, well, the last team to play here did win a Super Bowl in here. So there's probably a lot of good luck in here too. Okay. So why not just take advantage of it? You know what? You guys would put up Sam Darnold's cute face in front of me. You guys would. Look at that guy.
1: I have no control over what's going on in my control room.
0: He is my Daywalker brother. Look at that nice orange beard. Oh, my gosh. I'm such a Sam Darnold fan. He didn't invite me to the wedding, but I won't hold that against him. It's okay. Oh. He had a big guest list.
1: Yeah.
0: It's okay. Nice. But I will say this.
1: Yes, sir.
0: This is fun. Kyle Juszczyk is coming to Titan University.
1: Okay.
0: Kyle Juszczyk is teaching a class at Titan University about how to play fullback.
1: Okay.
0: Because while there's only 6 to 8 legit fullbacks in the NFL, mm-hmm. I would say the majority of teams, whenever they do 12 personnel with two tight ends, they're motioning the tight ends. They're putting them in the wing. They're putting them in the I formation. Mm-hmm. And Juice is just tired of subpar tight end fullback play. And so he is coming to make a stand and speak from his soapbox and teach these guys how to play fullback on a higher level. So I'm very excited about that. And he's coming for golf.
1: How about you? Are you in the American Century Championship or your comeback is going to prevent you from teeing it up?
0: You know what? I'm disappointed. I'm not going to be there this year. I will be there next year.
1: Okay.
0: But I figured it'd be a tough look for me to be golfing 4 days in a row, not being able to do rehab. And like then if I couldn't play week one,
1: yes,
0: that'd just be a bad look. And so I'm going to do everything I can just to like, I'm trying to be in Nashville as much as I can.
1: Yes, sir.
0: And just do my rehab 5-6 days a week and just make sure I have a chance to be out there.
1: Oh, it's just you're such a fun guy to be around. And last year you were one of the most popular guys. You and Miz were
0: we had fun,
1: you know, drop kicking each other and having fun. And I will miss you. I will miss you guys for sure.
0: Can next year when I am back, can we get around and together? I would love to be on your team.
1: Me too.
0: Because I will say this. Because you and me are both very average golfers. And there's nothing against that. Like, hey, can I break 90? Yeah, sure. I break 90 once in a while. Yeah. I did yesterday. Yeah. Yesterday I didn't. Not yesterday. I shot a 90 yesterday.
1: Okay.
0: But I have a chance today after this to break 90. But I'm not going to always, I break 100 almost every single time. I haven't shot in the hundreds in a while, but like I'm a 90 to 100 guy. Well, yeah. That's still entertaining, but I can still play at a decent level. Like I almost beat Juice last year in the one day that we got to golf together because he had a bad round and I had a decent round. So like we're average golf players that have a good time.
1: Yes.
0: You'll drink 14 transfusions with me on the course.
1: That is
0: and we'll
1: fact.
0: Just set a, and we'll set a course record.
1: Course record for transfusions. That is my golf drink of choice is a transfusion with a heavy pour, man.
0: With tequila?
1: No, as you know, that is not my. I'm a vodka transfusion.
0: You should just try it once. It's so tasty.
1: Well, I will follow your lead. There are very few people who I will take it as a compliment to be called very average, and you're one of them. So I appreciate that, George.
0: I'm also very average.
1: Understood.
0: Can I tell you this? So I'm down, unless you're kicking me off, but I got
1: I'm not.
0: I just like to,
1: I'm,
0: all right, cool.
1: I'm never kicking you off. Go
0: ahead. Yeah. If my people call me, I'll get off.
1: No, but this is not Pat Show. I do have commercials, but go. What else you got?
0: I am the commercial. Look at dude wipes for your tight end. Boom. I partially lost my train of thought, but. Don't you hate it when that happens?
1: We're talking transfusions. We're talking, I don't remember.
0: Have you golfed down at El Dorado in Cabo?
1: Oh, gosh. Is it the Meldman?
0: Yeah.
1: That's the Meldman course, right?
0: Yeah, Discovery Property.
1: Let me tell
0: you
1: this, George. I would stay in a comfort station. I would literally want to set up a bed in a Meldman golf course comfort station.
0: They're so good.
1: Oh, my
0: They're
1: God.
0: So,
1: oh, but my God. But oh my you're God. Talking about tequila is what you're talking about at the turn. I've done that. It's not good.
0: No.
1: For me.
0: But you've been at El Dorado.
1: Yes,
0: that's
1: sir.
0: All I'm asking.
1: Yes, sir.
0: Have you had their goose juice?
1: I have not.
0: Oh. Next time you get the opportunity to go, they're asking for a goose juice. Mm-hmm. It is a Kyle Shanahan special.
2: Can you tell us what's in that?
1: Goose juice. What is in a goose juice? Do we know?
0: I'm going to just guess what's in it. I don't know. They haven't told me. But it seems it's like a vodka
1: okay.
0: with I want to say, I don't think, hopefully none of my sponsors get mad at me, but I think it's Fresca.
1: Okay.
0: And then they like put a bunch of strawberries, raspberries, blueberries in it, and they said it's soak. Mm. And so then when they give it to you in a giant styrofoam cup, you don't know how strong it is, but you also can't tell how strong it is. It is heaven on earth there.
1: George,
0: such
1: Kittle,
0: a great place.
1: I appreciate you coming on here, brother. Miss you. I hope to get to see you in the flesh. Have a great tight end university.
0: Thank you.
1: And you're the best. Thanks for the time. Always love it.
0: Hey, thank you, best dad ever.
1: Thank you, sir. Right back at you. That's George Kittle, everybody, right here on the. We're up against it, as they say. We'll chat in a second. 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

0: 844-204-RICH, number to dial. We'll take your calls in a second. While the world watches the stars at the FIFA World Cup, Hyundai has its eyes on the next generation of talent. I don't know if you've seen any of the Hyundai billboards in your neck of the woods. There's one right on the 405 talking about exactly what I'm talking about. The future stars who are already turning heads at age 14. Because next doesn't wait for an invitation. Neither do we. Hyundai has always moved the future within reach. We did it when we made advanced safety standard on every vehicle and engineered EVs with ultra-fast charging capability. And we're still doing it every day because the future isn't some far-off concept. It's already here. Next starts now. Hyundai, an official partner of FIFA. Normally, I know what guests are going to kind of say or have a general sense of how they're going to react to a story that we're having them on to react to. I have no idea what Jay Billis is about to say about the Brendan Sorsby latest.
1: Mm-hmm.
0: So that's coming up in hour number three. We have some breaking news out of Cleveland Browns camp.
1: We do, yeah.
0: Go ahead and give me the drop. You want to give me?
2: Here it comes.
3: Oh, am I? I see.
4: Breaking news.
0: Dylan Gabriel's wearing number 6.
1: Oh, wow.
0: Yeah. There he is. Mm-hmm. DG rocking a new look, it's being called. Rocking the look that he has to have because somebody took his number.
1: It's wearing Baker Mayfield's number.
0: Oh. Interesting.
1: Yeah.
0: Okay.
1: So.
0: Well, that's available in Cleveland.
1: Yes. It's
0: been available in Cleveland for quite some time.
1: Yeah, sure.
0: Do we know if Jared Verse took Dylan Gabriel's number or got it because he paid for it? Do we know?
1: We do not have that information.
0: Why is this the biggest mystery right now in the NFL?
1: I don't know.
5: Told you, it's like Friday, man. He Debo'd that. Debo took Red's bike. Verse took Gabriel's number.
0: Just took it? You can't.
1: Well, I mean,
0: you can't just take
1: it
0: someone's
1: was given
0: number
1: to him by the equipment manager.
0: Why, but that means it was made free for him to take because it wasn't free of charge.
1: Was he gonna say
0: right? That's the way it works in the NFL. Did we see the first instance of somebody just taking a uniform and did not compensate the former owner of said uniform number?
5: That's my
0: did that happen? And to do it to a quarterback,
1: right? It's possible. Yeah, it's possible.
0: He does have more tenure as an NFL player.
5: But not on that
0: than
5: team.
0: Dylan Gabriel, but not on that team. Doesn't that matter?
5: You got to look at the equipment manager, right? Because they're the ones that hand out all
0: the gear. Not just saying take the quarterback.
5: How do you know that?
0: They're just not doing it. He can't do that.
1: With all due respect.
0: Don't give that
1: to Dylan Gabriel.
0: Don't do that. He's still a human being, Chris, who had number 8.
5: They're all human beings. That's
0: come on now. Come
5: Debo.
0: On now. 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
19: 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Coming up, ESPN college basketball analyst Jay Billis, actor and comedian Eric Andre. And now, it's Rich Eisen.

0: You want to look up that date?
1: Sure. I think
0: because the last time he was here, a segment that he did on this program, a video, was our number one viewed YouTube page until about a year and a half ago. It's crazy. He's a very talented, funny guy. And his Instagram, I can't even read on the air because it's not safe for work. Just check him out. Hour number one, Brian Windhorst. Hour number two, George Kittle. Check it out on our podcasts, as well as our Disney Plus page when you are done. The Brendan Sorsby story is red hot. And there's a lot of very angry individuals in college sports, and to talk about it is basically my conscience on this subject matter. The counselor and analyst, Jay Billis, back on the program. How you doing, Jay? Good to see you, sir.
2: Good to see you guys. Thanks for having me.
0: All right. What do you think of the Brendan Sorsby ruling that came out of Lubbock, Texas,
2: Jay? You know, it was a three-page order from the judge in Texas, and it was immediately appealed by the NCAA, and I think it'll get overturned on appeal. It was, in my judgment, a pretty odd ruling. It was basically a temporary injunction, a preliminary injunction. And you can appeal those, and the NCAA is doing that. So it'll go to a three-judge panel, I believe, in Amarillo, Texas. And I just can't imagine that standing up. In order to get, I'm sure you've covered this, but in order to get a preliminary injunction, you have to show irreparable harm, which, you know, I think Sorsby could make a good argument for, but you also have to show a likelihood of success on the merits at trial. And I don't think there's any likelihood that he would win at trial. And I get the argument that Jeffrey Kessler and his co-counsel made about, you know, Sorsby having a gambling sickness and it's a mental health issue and all that stuff. But, to me, that's not, that wouldn't win the day. If I were deciding the case. So, you know, I'm pretty confident it'll get overturned, and I understand that people are upset about it. I think, some of the things that have been said have been a little over the top. I mean, let's give the appeals process a little bit of time. It's not like the season starts tomorrow. There's time for this to be remedied. And it doesn't mean that the NCAA needs an antitrust exemption from Congress. That's not going to be factored. It shouldn't be factored in. Not a big deal. It's just one player. And I don't think it opens the floodgate for every college athlete to turn into Pete Rose. You know, I don't think that's going to be a problem.
0: Why? Well, I mean, listen, I understand why Charlie Baker would use anything to keep, sharpened teeth in his organization. And I can understand why he would use anything to try and get an antitrust exemption. That I understand. But I also understand people saying, you know, mental health is a serious subject matter. And it's not the NCAA turning a blind eye to mental health. It's the NCAA handing in a rightful consequence to an action that deserves it. Jay, so why wouldn't this be something to open the door to anybody saying, hey, my client, my student athlete had a mental illness, so you can't suspend him or her. She or he can't have a consequence, Jay.
2: Well, you can make the argument. It doesn't mean the argument's going to be a winning one. So this is one judge in Texas that put out a three-page order that I don't think is going to hold up. That's sort of the point. Like, I agree with you. I think the NCAA should win on this one. And I think they're right in this case. But, you know, immediately, you know, the system goes to, that's it. The world is on fire. You know, everything's screwed up. Instead of just calmly saying, all right, we need to appeal this and we'll win on appeal. Look, the NCAA has put itself in this position, not on this particular rule, but with all their other dumb rules that put themselves in this position. So they don't have a lot of credibility in a lot of different instances. And, you know, to me, you know, Congress should be looking at other things to do rather than give the NCAA an antitrust exemption. And an antitrust exemption is really kind of the nuclear option here. And to me, it's the equivalent of a bank robber saying, hey, look, every time I break into this bank, I get arrested and charged. like, you need to do something. And then Congress says, all right, you now have an exemption. So we'll give you the keys to the bank. Therefore, you don't have to break in anymore. That's what the NCAA is kind of asking for here. And I'm using an extreme example to make the point. If I'm Congress, what I do is I create a federal pathway for collective bargaining for college athletes and the NCAA or the conferences. That's something they could do where the players have a choice in how business is done. Or the Congress could say college athletes are now exempt from the National Labor Relations Act and the Fair Labor Standards Act, and they can sign multi-year contracts with their institutions, and their institutions can pay them directly, but they don't have to be employees. They can do it as independent contractors. Those are solutions that recognize that these players have tremendous value. What the NCAA is really saying is keep allowing us to pay ourselves millions of dollars and use the overall value of the enterprise to value ourselves, but give us a law that says we can do it the way we used to and value the players at near zero. And that's not going to work. It's just wrong on so many levels. Like the players have proven what they're worth now, and you see what these schools are willing to pay. But going back to the Sorsby thing, one thing I haven't heard, and maybe they're saying it and I just haven't heard it, but while you have a bunch of commissioners and administrators railing on, you know, the courts and asking Congress, this is another reason Congress needs to give us what we want. How come nobody's asking, what is the president at Texas Tech doing? While all these presidents are shaking their finger at us all the time, talking about values, integrity, and integrity, why isn't that president showing any? Like, just because the NCAA lost a court case doesn't mean that Texas Tech has to let this guy play. And I don't see the point here. And this is wrong on a number of levels. But if you take a step back from it, let's let the appeal go through. We had the same issue with Charles Bediako over a G League player, you know, playing in college last year at Alabama. And way too many people lost their minds over it, over one court ruling that got appealed and overturned, and the whole thing was over. And on the day that Charles Bediako played his first game back at Alabama after playing in the G League, I think he scored 11 points. Three freshmen scored over 40 that day in a game, and all we were talking about was Charles Bediako. I mean, it made no sense.
0: Well, it's interesting and I think appropriate that you cast a spotlight on leadership on college campuses for this, Jay. And it seems like leadership in certain athletic departments around the country are taking matters into their own hands. Our colleague Pete Fammel reporting that Big Ten schools are talking about not scheduling Texas Tech in any sport, and that other schools are going to take matters into their own hands with the power that they do have on the scheduling front.
2: They can do that. That's fine. Go ahead. I think that's an overreaction too. Look, Texas Tech's cross country team didn't do anything. Yes. You know, that seems to be an overreaction to me, but if they want to do that, look, it's one player. And again, I don't think this is going to be a major issue that we're going to see over and over again. It's uncomfortable. I think the judge in this case was incorrect in the ruling. I think it's going to be remedied on appeal. And once it is, then if it is, I don't think we're going to have to worry about this again. But, you know, the NBA and NFL don't have to worry about things like this because all of their rules are collectively bargained with the players. So they don't have to deal with this. And that's what the NCAA needs to do, is they need collective bargaining with the players. We are not going back to a system where the players get a scholarship only and then get to do a commercial here and there for their NIL. That's not going to happen. And so the idea that somehow we're going to go back to the golden days of yesteryear where the NCAA, you know, was allowed by the courts to violate federal antitrust law whenever they wanted, I don't think that's going to happen. But look, they're going to keep making more and more money. Like the money isn't going down. It's going up. And you know, they haven't put any rules in to stop coaches from moving around. Like, the coaches portal is always open. Nobody's complaining about that. You don't see anybody up in arms about that. I just want to see some of these presidents start showing some of the integrity that, they preach about so much.
0: So then who's the entity that's going to bring that collectively bargained concept to reality, Jay? Because, you know, again, I don't want to go political here, but Charlie Baker's the one who's bringing Congress up. Do you think this Congress is really going to put the hammer in the hands of labor, in the hands of the players? Do you think this Congress is really going to get together and put something together, period? So who's going to go ahead and make that happen ever?
2: Congress could do that.
0: I know they could, but that's what I'm saying.
2: But you know, like, why would you put a hammer in the hands of the NCAA? Because
0: because they have the lobbying money. Who's lobbying on behalf of the kids? Who's
2: doing exactly
0: that?
2: Exactly. But you don't need. I think as a fair-minded legislator. You know, looking at this and saying,

0: where they can be unilaterally imposed by the one holding all the money. There isn't one. And, you know, this is a case of first impression. I realize, look, the NCAA has been lobbying Congress for a long, long time now. They've spent millions upon millions of dollars doing this. I'm not discounting the possibility that they could get what they want. It's possible. I don't think it's likely or probable that they're going to get what they want, but it's possible. And I think it's been a waste that they should be looking for a solution where the players are part of this, because the players are driving the engine. And you can tell by how much the players are being pursued by these institutions and how much they're being paid that they have tremendous value. You know, these schools know how you win. You win with the best players. You certainly want outstanding coaches, but you win with the best players. And they're willing to pay to get them. They've proven that after all these years of telling us that the players weren't worth anything when they were valued at zero. They were worth way more than that. And we've seen that now that, that some of these restrictions have been taken off. But if you want a system, like people say, well, the NBA has a salary cap, the NFL has a salary cap. Yes, they do. But it's agreed upon by the players. And we can do that in college sports. It's not, I'm not saying it's easy, but it's not that difficult. It can be done. And, you know, similarly to what the NCAA said for years, the college sports community said, nope, can't have a playoff in college football. Can't do it. Impossible. Can't have one. And now we're talking about, is it 16 or 24? You know, remember it wasn't that long ago where, nope, can't do it. Can't have one. Impossible. And somebody held out $1 billion or more. And it's funny how they made it possible, even though they had a playoff in Division II and Division III.
1: Oh, man. Before I let you go, let's take a, you want to take a swing in the NBA Finals? Did we see a momentum swing on Monday night?
0: Well, you certainly saw a really good game on the part of Victor Wembanyama. He put so much more pressure on the rim in Game 3. You know, setting screens and then getting out and getting to the rim where they could lob it up to him and all that. But I think you'll see New York in Game 4, be a little more resolute to get Karl Anthony Towns more involved. Like, he's had a great playoffs. He's a great player. But I think he needs to continue to attack Wembanyama and make it a little more difficult on him. But, I don't think the Knicks played all that great, and San Antonio had a lot to do with that. And still down the stretch, it was a 1-2 possession game. So if you're asking me who I would I rather be, I'd still rather be the Knicks right now.
1: Yeah. I mean, how good is Stephon Castle, right? I mean, you saw him. So you've seen so many of these kids on the Spurs. Dylan Harper, too. Just seeing those two guys, Castle in particular. Was he when you're seeing him on UConn, you're like, that's going to be a terrific pro right out the gate?
0: Oh, yeah.
1: You did.
0: Oh, yeah.
1: You saw that.
0: And the area where he's improved most, I mean, he was always a killer on the defensive end.
1: Right.
0: And would do anything he was asked to do to win. I mean, he was injured at the start of his freshman year, and UConn was a different team when he came back and into the lineup. But he couldn't shoot it. He wasn't a shooter. And he's really improved his perimeter shooting, where now he's a threat. And that was an issue for him last year. But I mean, you know, this year you're looking at a future all NBA defensive player and potentially an all NBA player. I mean, he's a great player. And, you know, when he came out, and was, you know, valued at, you know, people were saying, oh, he might be the fourth pick or the fifth pick or whatever. You're going, there's an argument to be made. He should be one.
1: Hmm.
0: He's amazing. What an athlete. I mean, just a stud athlete.
1: What about Brunson when you first laid eyes on him in Villanova, Jay?
0: Well, I loved him, but if you were to ask me, when, even as a two-time national champion, when he was drafted, if I saw that he, you know, if I saw into the future, he's going to be an all NBA player and going to be a multi-time all-star and the face of a franchise, I would have said, no, I doubt that. I think Jay Wright probably would have said, you know, that seems to be a stretch. One of the things that kind of amazes me about Jalen Brunson is, you know, his footwork, like,

0: When he was at Villanova, I think Jay Wright called them back downs, where, you know, he would kind of post guys up and he played off 2 feet. All of them did. And his footwork is magnificent. And for him to have carried that to the NBA, where he can bully guys and back them in and then, use his footwork to get around them, he's masterful. And it just shows you that it doesn't matter. It doesn't matter how big you are. If you're good enough, you're big enough. And he's good enough. What a stud.
1: No doubt. Jay, you're the man. Thanks for the time. Hit him straight as you just did over the last 20 minutes. Enjoy it.
0: Always a pleasure.
1: Right back at you. Seriously, you're the best. Thanks for the time and the perspective.
0: See you, brother.
1: All right, man. That's the one and only Jay Billis. 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

0: character did not like
1: touching
0: being touched.
1: Comedy, everybody. Yes. Our radio audience has returned. You just saw a clip of Little Brother starring John Cena, Michelle Monaghan, Christopher Maloney, and this man, Eric Andre, here on the program. You're doing the hard work of promoting this film, and I saw right. Christopher Maloney courtside last night. It came through.
0: What is he promoting the film, or is he just like watching basketball?
1: That's what I'm asking you. You know,
0: I got the same questions. He's about to get a very angry call after this interview. He should have been wearing a Little Brother shirt courtside.
1: Yeah. What the hell?
0: I thought the refs were making some weird calls last night.
1: What do you think?
0: Didn't like what the referees were doing. How many times do we have the stats? How many times did the Spurs go to the line? How many times 32. Did the Knicks go to the line?
1: 32.
0: Spurs went to the line 32?
1: 32 times.
0: And how many times did the Knicks go to the line?
1: I believe it was
0: 8?
1: 22.
2: 22, I think.
1: But it was 24 in the second half, 8.
2: Yeah, 24
1: for eight. The Knicks. 24 to 8 in the second half.
0: Wait a minute. Okay, I heard this morning it was like the Spurs went to the line 21 times and the Knicks only went to the line 8 times.
1: Well, it was, again, overall in the game, the Spurs shot 32 free throws. The Knicks shot 22. But in the second half, the Spurs shot 24 and the Knicks shot 8 in the second half.
0: Yes, that's...
1: That's the disparity to which...
0: That's suspicious to me.
1: What do you mean by suspicious, Eric Andre? Let's go there. What do you mean?
0: In basketball,
1: yes, sir.
0: A referee can call a foul every play. Mm-hmm. Every play, mm-hmm. The guys grace each other, touch each other. They're trying to stop each other from scoring.
1: Yes, sir.
0: A ref can call a foul whenever they feel like it. Mm-hmm. And it seems like it's not in the National Basketball Association's interest to see yet another sweep from this incredible Knicks team. Spurs are incredible too. Knicks haven't won since 1996, since the steam engine was invented. It's the last time the Knicks have won. So unless you're from San Antonio, born and raised,
1: yes,
0: you got to root for the Knicks. I'm a Miami Heat fan. I'm rooting for the Knicks.
1: Are you really?
0: Yes. I would never expect myself. I've never rooted for the Knicks until now. You have to root for this team. This team's unbelievable.
1: What do you like about them?
0: They don't look like a winning team. They have this Bad News Bears quality mm-hmm. where they look like a bunch of doughy guys that play dominoes outside of a barbershop, but their athleticism is unbelievable. Their chemistry is unbelievable. Their bench is unbelievable.
1: Yeah.
0: It's not even like the main team. So, and like I said, they haven't won since the Tesla coil was invented. The Spurs have won many times in my lifetime. Oh. Tim Duncan, Ginobili, I lived through all that.
1: I know.
0: But I've never seen the Knicks, you know, when it was Patrick Ewing.
1: Yes, sir.
0: And that team, John Starks, they had to deal with Michael Jordan all the time. And then finally they get there, and then they had to deal with the Tim Duncan and Robinson.
1: And then 26 years later. What were you looking something up?
2: Tesla coil invention, 1891.
0: Wow. Okay, that's the last time the Knicks won the championships. That's how long it's been. I will say, when you go to the games, it's sad. When you go to the games, when you go to MSG,
1: yes.
0: and they're like, we have one of the players from the last championship team. The oldest, like, Dick Gregory-looking guy. Like
1: doesn't look like Dick Gregory.
0: They'll have some guy that looks like Sidney Poitier, like a 99-year-old guy stands up like, and it was like, who is that? They're like, he's from the championship team last time they won. You know, and then they show the footage. It's like black and white. Like, it looks like a Charlie Chaplin movie. It's like silent film. You got to let this team win. Nobody wants the Spurs to win. I get it. The NBA won 7 games. They don't want 4 games. They
1: right.
0: make a lot more money
1: yes.
0: with and a lot more with advertising with 7 games. I just feel like the commissioner calls the refs.
1: Oh.
0: And he goes, this is what I'm saying. It.
1: Okay.
0: And I won't be stopped, and I may never be invited back to.
1: Not true. We've been waiting for you, Eric.
0: But no. To your show, yeah. I might not be invited back to
1: Madison
0: basketball. yeah.
1: Oh, okay.
0: No. I'm not talking specifically about any particular team. I'm talking about the National Basketball Association.
1: So what happens?
0: I think they call the refs that go, maybe the Knicks are fouling a little bit more tonight. You know what I mean? And the ref goes, you got it, boss. Because the Spurs are at the line a lot. And that flagrant call, Jalen didn't, what did he
1: do? Well, again.
0: His feet were under a, what
1: row? You can't land, you can't put your foot underneath somebody who's shooting. Because it creates the opportunity for your foot to land on another foot, and then you turn an ankle, you could get really hurt. So
0: that's a flagrant foul.
1: They call that a flagrant foul.
0: A flagrant foul is when Ron Artest goes into the stands and punches a fan in the face. That's flagrant.
1: That's your bar?
0: That's my bar. That's, Bill Laimbeer, Charles Barkley.
1: Everything's based off of that.
0: Yes. Or elbows.
1: How about
0: Wembanyama
1: shoving Jalen Brunson over in the first quarter?
0: That's a flagrant. That's
1: another one. That merits.
0: I would say that's a flagrant.
1: Merits.
0: I guess those are technicals I'm talking about. But
1: a
0: flagrant foul is like a hi-ya, like a chop, a big chop, not like gracing somebody's. I don't even know if he touched the feet under the. Who knows that rule? Nobody knows that rule. That's from like the first handbook. That's when like the NBA was like only basketball was like played at the YMCA at the turn of the last century with like a wicker basket, and they had to get a ladder anytime somebody scored because there wasn't any hole in the thing.
1: Basket. That was the actual basket.
0: It was an actual basket, like a bread basket, like a picnic basket.
1: I'm afraid to ask what a testicoil is.
0: Tesla.
2: A Tesla coil? Oh.
1: It's a Tesla coil?
0: You said some Tesla.
1: I thought that's what you said.
0: That's when you get a vasectomy.
1: The Tesla coil.
0: Yeah.
1: Oh, okay.
0: Yeah.
1: Okay.
0: That's if you
1: I misheard that.
2: A resonant transformer circuit.
1: Yeah.
0: Everybody.
2: Low current, high frequency.
0: No, I don't know. I didn't know. What that
1: did you take
0: I was trying to. I said, no, I said steam engine. I was pulling, like, I was trying to get another industrial revolution.
2: Steam engine. Steam engine 1700s.
0: Everybody knows that. I'm trying to say that the Knicks haven't won in a while.
1: Okay.
0: And I was using hyperbole.
1: And by the way, excellent use of hyperbole.
0: Thank you very much.
1: Thank I like it. Much.
0: I'm going to the World Cup, too.
1: Are you really?
0: Ooh. My dad was from Haiti. I'm going to go see Haiti versus Brazil.
1: Where?
0: In Philly.
1: In Philadelphia.
0: Yeah, I'm very excited.
1: That's where Haiti and Brazil are playing, huh? Because, you know, in Philadelphia. How about that? So you're a big soccer guy, or you're just learning it?
0: No, I don't know anything about soccer. But I like watching it. I like watching the World Cup. My dad would love watching the World Cup. And it's sad. He was dying while the last World Cup was on. And
1: right.
0: Anytime, like literally on his deathbed, anytime he would like open his eyes and see a black soccer player with a French last name, he would lean over to me and go, find out if he's Haitian. Find out if he's from Haiti. And I go, okay. That was like his like, you know, like those were some of his last moments. So I'm like, I'm going to the game. Hmm. They want me to announce maybe.
1: Hold on.
0: I don't know what I'm allowed to say.
1: What do you mean announce? Like you're going to be in the booth? Eric Andre is going to be in the booth?
0: Yes.
1: Calling a World Cup match?
0: Maybe. I don't know. Am I allowed to say it? I'm looking at my publicist. I don't know if it's announced yet. Maybe I'm not allowed to say it.
1: Is this?
0: But I do want to be the Gary Payton of FIFA announcers. Remember when Gary Payton was like, they had him like announce for a little bit?
1: Yeah, and it was.
0: And he was like too ratchet, and they were like, you gotta go. He was like the DMX of and basketball announcers.
1: So
0: I want to be the Gary Payton of soccer.
1: That's it?
0: And I've said it before, and I'll say it again.
1: Well, I don't know if I would take in Haiti versus Brazil, but if you're calling the match,
2: exactly.
0: That's what I'm talking about. I'm adding entertainment value. I don't know all the history of football, which we call soccer.
2: June 19th.
0: That's right.
2: Haiti, Brazil.
1: It's a couple of Fridays from now.
2: Yeah.
0: It's very soon.
1: Okay.
0: It's coming up. Mark it on your calendar.
1: Okay.
0: I'm meeting the Haiti team. I'm shaking their hands.
1: You are?
0: Yeah.
2: Wow, this is cool.
0: They haven't been in the World Cup for 52 years.
1: Mm-hmm.
0: So they're very much like the Knicks of the world.
1: It's been since the Tesla coil that Haiti's actually been in the World Cup?
0: Yes.
1: So how would you...
0: Nikola Tesla went to Haiti. He went to Madison Square Garden.
1: Same.
0: And he's related like, to an invention. And they were like, wow. And they were so inspired.
1: So announcing style would you have?
0: You look good, man.
1: What, me right now?
0: Yeah.
1: It just hit you?
0: You aged well.
1: Thank you. I appreciate it. It's the makeup? I don't know.
0: You want, what are you doing? You doing peptides and all that stuff?
3: Good, yeah. Bear Grylls or something. Jason Statham.
1: Oh, yeah, it's me.
0: Are you mountain climbing? What do you do?
1: I'm not mountain climbing. I did work out today, though.
0: You.
1: Maybe that's why I have that glow about me.
0: Look, what do you do? Soul cycle? You do the bike?
1: No. Just lift some weights, move around.
0: Ew, good for you.
1: Thank you.
0: Proud of you.
1: What's by the way, so you say you don't know soccer very well, but you're going to be in the booth potentially for a World Cup match.
0: I'm going to try to learn. You got to learn sometimes.
1: Okay, so you're not allowed to use your hands unless you're the goalie. You know that.
0: That I know.
1: Okay.
0: They freak if you use your hands.
1: You do know that if anybody comes close to hitting you, you fall down.
0: And you cry.
1: And you cry.
0: Yes.
1: Right? And you act like you've just lost a limb.
0: Yes. You're like, ah! Yeah, they're like opera actors.
1: And sprays something on you.
0: Somebody sprays something.
1: Oh, yeah. Right? Isn't that what it is?
0: Well, like bear mace or what?
1: I don't think. I don't know. What's in the can that they come out and they spray on you?
2: Great question.
4: It like numbs you a little bit.
1: Yeah, it numbs you.
0: Oh, it's like a ketamine spray or something? Soccer's cool.
1: Please say that. What's in that can? Out comes the ketamine guy. Oh, my gosh.
0: Soccer's pretty chill, dude.
1: He sees colors now. And then you wait for the stretcher to take you off.
0: You go that far?
1: Oh, yeah.
0: Oh, it's a full
1: thing. And then you come back and you run like a deer. What else do we need to teach you about soccer?
0: It seems to be it. I never understood offsides.
1: Okay.
0: Is that if you're like kind of like not goaltending, but you're like lingering by the goal?
1: If you are behind the last line of defense at the time whoever's passing you the ball touches it, you're offsides.
0: If you're between the defenders and the goalie,
1: correct,
0: just hanging by the goal.
1: You're not allowed to do that.
0: Oh, so it's just a way to prevent people from just like hanging out.
1: That is correct.
0: By the goal.
1: Right.
0: You have to be where?
1: You could be behind the defense after whoever's passing you the ball has kicked it. So
0: Right. You could anticipate, but you have to be in front of the defense.
1: You must be.
0: Until that
1: is correct.
0: Well, you can't hang out between the defense and the goal.
1: Right. And that's why the guy on the side raises a flag, calls you offsides.
0: There's no timeouts, right?
1: Oh, no.
2: Well, the clock doesn't stop.
0: The clock doesn't stop.
1: Right? Oh, it just keeps going.
2: But they do add injury time.
1: Yeah, and that's totally arbitrary.
2: Yeah.
1: Yeah, you know what? Let's play six more minutes. Yeah. We'll play six.
0: Is it arbitrary? I don't understand that at the end when they put a little time up.
1: Yeah, because you're supposed to, as a referee, run time while somebody's down faking an injury. And or legitimately injured, and then you're supposed to, you know, accrue that time, and then once the 45 minutes for the half is up, you then say we're playing this much more time.
0: But it's like ish. They're not.
1: Oh,
0: like,
1: there's a lot of ish, man. Full of ish. Full of ish.
0: Okay.
1: So you got that. Then you know there's penalty kicks if it's tied after a certain.
0: I don't like that either.
1: Why?
0: I think it should go into because that doesn't really tell me who the best team is. That just tells me who the best team at penalty kicks is. I don't like that. I think it should just be sudden death. You go into OT and it's sudden death.
1: You keep going.
0: And you keep going until you're like collapsing. Yeah, penalty kicks. That's like a trick. That's like letting the Harlem Globetrotters play the Spurs. Like you're doing trick shots and like that. That's not telling me who the superior team is.
1: See, you've got takes, man.
0: I got takes, and I'm angry. I'm pissed off.
2: I'm looking up Hades.
0: At the Spurs.
2: Hades roster.
0: Come on, Wemby has his whole life ahead of him. He's got plenty of time to get a ring. We got to see the Knicks win. Frustrated about last night.
1: You ever seen him in person, Wemby?
0: I walked by him at the All-Star game last year.
1: And what was your impression?
0: I couldn't even form words to try to say hi. I was like, well, first of all, I've been to like Cirque du Soleil and Cirque du Soleil. You know, I thought it was like a stilt walker. I was like, hey, the All-Star game. There's Guy Fieri. There's this. And then I was like, oh no, that's like a human being. That's like one human being. That's not like when the little rascals, they all like get on top of each other in the trench coat. I was like, that's a human being. And then I was like, oh, that's that French guy. But by then I was like, my eyes were rolling in the back of the head because I couldn't even process what was going on.
1: It's very
0: and then he was whisked away. I didn't get to talk to him. But I did sneak backstage without a press credential, and I interviewed a bunch of the players and said a bunch of asked a bunch of inappropriate questions.
1: Really?
0: To like Kyrie and all these guys. For some reason, they were like security was real lax, and I just saw like all the press people go one way, And I was with my date. I was like, let's go. And we like snuck back.
1: Is this anywhere to be found? Did you post it?
0: Yeah. Oh, yeah. I have like, I don't remember. All I remember is I was like, they were like, hey, well, you know, how do you play? They're asking them like all this technical basketball stuff. Yeah. And I was like, Kyrie, you think they should free Luigi? And he's like, Eric Andre, come on, man. Don't ask me a question like that, man. Come on. Why is Eric Andre? He's like, why are you here? Like, he goes, I don't want to. Oh, man, I don't want. Oh, come on, man.
2: Jaylen Brown. You asked Jaylen Brown the same thing, right?
0: I don't remember. It was like on a whim. I didn't have anything planned. I didn't think I was going to get back there. And security just didn't care. That's like never happened. Security my whole life sees me. Even before I was on television, I just have like a don't let this guy enter face. You know what I mean? To anything. To a Quiznos, they won't let me in. You know what I mean? I have to prove I belong everywhere. I have to, like, you know what I mean? So I was like, wow, this is amazing. So I didn't have like always the best. I wish I had some things pre-written, but I interviewed a few people. Who was it? Kyrie.
2: Jaylen Brown.
0: Jaylen and Anthony Mason, I want to say.
1: I think he's long since passed.
4: No. If you interviewed Anthony Mason,
1: that would be a story.
4: That's a different TV show you get on for that.
0: It probably wasn't Anthony Mason. Now that I think
4: you'd
0: about
4: be on
0: it
4: one
0: longer.
4: One of those medium TV shows.
0: I'm going to go out.
1: You just teleported to the times where Van Gundy was hanging on Alonzo Mourning's ankle. You just teleported to those days, Eric. Those are the heat days you just teleported back to right there.
0: I want to get those, like, things that he like wrote his haircut.
2: You asked Jaylen Brown if he could give out his email address so people could ask him questions.
0: Oh yeah. I was like, you know, if anybody has any like ideas for your game, or like, you know, they want to coach you or anything, maybe just give me your email address. We put it up on the screen. Yeah. People can reach out to you directly. So they can, you know, ask you questions, comment.
5: And everyone's like, how the hell did you get back here?
0: Yeah. Because you were and you know, they did the where's my publicist kind of look, you know, like this kind of.
1: Little brother.
0: You know what that look is? That's the look that Lupita Nyong'o. Remember when Will Smith slapped Chris Rock at the Oscars? The best part of that footage is Lupita Nyong'o looking for the exit behind all of them. She's just like.
4: So confused.
0: She's like texting her limo driver. I watched Lupita Nyong'o 20 times in a row when that happened. You have to rewatch that footage and just lock in.
1: On her.
0: Ignore Will and Chris and just look at Lupita. She has the best, like, how do I, and the exit is there, I think. And then my driver's probably 20 minutes away.
1: Now I thought of. Look at it again.
0: Yeah, sorry.
1: Oh my
0: God.
1: Trying to interrupt. Little Brother, no, not at all. Available for streaming on Friday, June 26th, exclusively on Netflix. Funny movie, man.
0: Yes.
1: So congrats
0: Thank
1: on this.
0: Very much.
1: Let's not do this once every 10 years. What do you think?
0: I can't believe it's been 10 years.
1: That's it has, shock. Right? Is that how long it's been?
2: Yeah. Well, the last time you were physically here, yeah, you were wearing the J.R. Smith tattoo T-shirt.
0: J.R. Smith. Remember, I was like, whose body, whose flesh was I wearing?
1: That's right.
0: J.R. Smith.
1: J.R. Smith tattoo T-shirt.
0: J.R. Smith, yeah.
1: Because I think that was right around the time where he blew the finals game. Isn't that what it was?
2: Or it might have been when the Cavs finally won. It was one of those.
0: No. He had a bad game. That's not why I wore it, but he had a bad game right before I came on.
1: Right.
0: There was
1: something. I think
0: something.
1: It was right before.
0: You have a good memory.
1: When the game went into overtime because J.R. Smith dribbled it out rather than just putting the ball back up, and LeBron was going, like, what the hell? I think that's what it was. So 2016, so it's been 10 years.
0: I think if the Knicks lose tomorrow, Latrice Sprewell should jump out of the stands and choke the coach one more time.
1: Noted.
0: One time. Because I don't think there's footage of the choke, right?
4: No.
1: Latrell.
2: Yeah, it was not.
0: Latrell. What did I say?
4: Latrice.
0: I said Latrice? No, I didn't. I did not say Latrice.
2: I think
0: Latrell Sprewell is my favorite player of all time. Latrice.
1: Oh, my God.
0: Latrell Sprewell, they got to release that footage. If the Knicks win, they got to release the footage of Latrell choking the coach. I think he really messed up his throat, too, because what was the coach's name? PJ? Yeah, he was announcing something the other day. He's like, hey, man, you got any water? I was like, damn, he choked it.
3: hell out of that guy.
0: I say Latrice. Latrell Sprewell was one of my favorite players of all time.
1: Everybody check out Little Brother on June 26th. That'll be a week after Eric Andre, we're hoping, makes his soccer, World Cup soccer announcing debut. That yes. would be fantastic. I do hope that that happens.
0: Yes, I love soccer. Pele, you got the other guy.
4: Maradona.
0: Yeah.
5: Pele and the other Pele. Guy.
0: And the other, you know, the British guy. David They're all Beckham. Goat.
2: Huh? David Beckham.
0: Beckham.
4: Messi.
0: Messi, you got Jerry Rice, I think.
1: Jerry Rice. That's right. Jerry Rice.
0: Right?
4: Yeah, yeah. Latrell Sprewell.
0: Latrell Sprewell, Stoudemire.
1: Oh, yeah, all of them.
0: Larry Johnson.
1: Yeah, yeah. That was the time Latrell got red carded.
0: Yeah, yeah, yeah. Zanadon, what's the guy's name? Zanadon? Zanadon Zadu or something?
1: No, Zinedine Zidane.
0: Zinedine Zidane, that's what I said.
1: I would say your IG on the air, but I can't. Everybody check out Eric Andre there.
2: How do you still have that? They let you keep that handle.
0: I'm grandfathered in.
1: Hey, this guy was asking Jaylen Brown for his email uncredentialed. What are you asking him how he could slip through the cracks? Are you kidding me? He's a ghost. Not even human form. He just turn into mist and go wherever he wants. Thanks for coming.
0: Thanks for having me.
1: Eric Andre, everybody, right here on the Rich Eisen Show. Back in.
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0: 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Those have been hanging on for a while. I apologize. You know, we went from interview to interview to interview. And I just love going from a dense, serious sports legal conversation with Jay Billis like that to a conversation we just had with Eric Andre. It really is just a way for us to, if you will, explore the studio space. Before we go, Brian Schottenheimer spoke, TJ.
1: Oh,
0: your guy. You made him cry at the combine.
2: Him, you know, Sol Ruka. It's what I do, apparently.
0: It is. You know. It is.
3: Barbara Walters.
0: Where, hey, coach,
2: what did my coach have to say?
0: Where's George Pickens, coach? Where is he?
4: My conversation with George has been positive, just about life in general. So I expect and hope he'll be here. I mean, hope and expect, same thing. I mean, I can't make anybody do something that they want to do. But yeah. No, he's not committed that to me. But I expect he'll be here.
0: All right.
1: Okay.
0: He signed his tenor.
1: He did.
0: So that means he's under contract. If he didn't, he doesn't have to be at mandatory events. You keep thinking he's going to get traded, and I'm going to go on the other way. I don't think so.
1: I don't either.
0: He's going to make a serious amount of money in this franchise tagged year. And I know he wants more money down the line. And June 15th, that's around the corner. That's the deadline by which you've got to be signed as a
1: 27.3 million this year on the franchise.
0: So, but you want to make the bag, you
1: show up and ball out.
0: You show up and let Dak try and throw it to CeeDee Lamb, and when the attention gets paid there, you got yourself free reign, man. You get the one-on-one coverage from Dak in an offense that's on tilt for the Dallas Cowboys as they're playing great defense.
1: Glorious.
0: He's going to make a ton of money.
1: We got Caleb Downs. I don't know if you knew that.
0: I'm aware of that.
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16: Yo, yo, yo, yo, yo. I mean, obviously, this does not sound like Jeremy and Joe. This is your favorite, DJ BNMA and Big Sarge Media. Because, you know, Sarge only likes to be called Big Sarge Media. He got a hat on right now that actually says Big Sarge. So, again, it's me and Big Sarge. We in studio. I know y'all remember us from last time on draft night. On round one, I know y'all remember us. Because we were probably the most entertaining show that day. That I know for a fact. You know what I'm saying? So, we're back. We're back at it. We're filling in. For our two brothers, kicking it, you know, me, Sarge, kicking it off. Another day of just pure argument. You already know what's gonna, how it's gonna be. I'm not even prepared for the amount of arguing we're going to do today. I didn't even get enough sleep for this. So, but either way, I'm going to introduce Big Sarge. How you doing today, brother?
0: Hello. My name is Brian Bearfield, a.k.a. Big Sarge. Oh, hey, first of all, thank you to Jeremy and Joe for allowing us to sit in here for the next 2 days. And, you know, hopefully they'll have a show to come back to, especially after you and I are on the air together. But I just want to start the show off by saying this, DJ. Hey, why do you look like one of those truckers that be in Walmart or be in the old people club with their headphones on and the mic? And it's like, bro, hey, Clarence, you're not picking up a load while you in the Red Rooster.
16: You, funny story, you know, my first ever job out of college, after I graduated from Louisville, was I was a total quality logistics manager to help move shipping across the country, and we were basically the middleman.
0: Say you was a mover, bro. You ain't got to give me the logistics engineer and all that stuff.
16: I wasn't the mover. I was the guy that helped get the loads to truck drivers. So I was kind of the middleman. Yeah, I was the middleman. Yeah. So it was kind of it was an interesting job.
0: Like, I did a pause in there somewhere.
16: Well,
0: but
16: no. Continue. I did it for about. 6-7 months. And then I went to grad school. So my first ever job was basically working in the trucking industry
0: as a helper. Like, I didn't need all that. I didn't need all that. I was a logistic manager for a privately owned equity firm to help move. Nah, bro, just say that you help loaded up paper products. That's it. Just say, hey, look, I opened up, look at you. I helped move paper products, and, you know, I did whatever they need me to do. I went to the store, you know, half of the time.
16: No, I didn't go to no store.
0: When you go to the store,
16: I was sitting at a desk all day, smelling like you know what.
0: So you was lazy then?
16: No, I wasn't lazy.
0: You just said you were sitting at a desk as a mover,
16: as
0: a helper.
16: No, you were kind of like being the middleman. It's kind of like being an agent for a player, right? You're basically the middleman, and you go and you talk to the team.
0: Yeah.
16: Try to get a deal done and to move the agent stuff. I mean, well, I guess not the agent, but to move the player stuff. But, you know, that's one way to look at it.
0: And you know what, DJ? I will have to say this. That is a great way of saying that. That's why you went to that Ivy League school and graduated. Well, Harrison, put back on your...
16: My trucker thing?
0: Breaker 1-9. This is Clarence. I just need to know where this where these paper products need to go.
16: That job sucked. I'm not going to lie. That job sucked. Like, because we had to come in at 6:45, and we were there till 5:15, maybe like 1 hour break. It was terrible, but like, it was weird because like, you got paid based off of commission. So you might have been working with somebody that was making like 500,000, and then somebody was making like 100, and then somebody was making like 50. Yeah. You know what I'm saying? So it was a very interesting job. That's when I was living in Louisville, but you know, I ended up, you know, going to grad school, doing better for myself. That's why I'm here now covering the Texans. And speaking of the Texans.
0: Hey, look, speaking of jobs where people get paid a different amount of money,
16: man,
0: for performances.
16: I don't even want to talk about that because I want to keep my job. I want to keep my job as long as I can. But anyway, you know, I'll say this. It might be a while before I get a raise, but that's neither here nor there. Back to the Texans, as they have raised their standards to the point to where now their OTAs, I'm going to be real with you, bro.
0: I know what you're about to say.
16: And this is no shade to anybody. I love everybody. Jesus died for our sins, so I love everybody. OTAs is boring and if anybody tell you otherwise, they're just blowing smoke.
0: Come on, DJ Stroud.
16: Come on, man. They're just blowing smoke, bro.
0: DJ Stroud, go ahead and preach.
16: Hey, if he ever open up a church, man, I might work at it. But either way.
0: But you know what, though, DJ? I will say this, man. And once again, thank you to Jeremy and Joe for allowing us to be on their show right here at ESPN Houston 97.5, where for the next 2 days, you will have some of the best Houston Texans and Rockets coverage. You know, because we
16: honest Rockets coverage, because you know I shoot it straight,
0: real boots, real boots on the ground, not just the rubber ones that you bring out for a day, real boots, combat boots, and pew pew pew pew pew. But DJ, I understand exactly what you mean because that was my gun sound.
16: Rubber boots.
0: Because some people come out to training camp for one day, OTAs for one day, and all of a sudden they become an expert, and they don't really have real boots. They got the rubber boots, and, you know, we got the real, like, boots. But,
16: for sure.
0: DJ, I know exactly what you were about to say, man. When it comes to the OTAs and the mini camps, there isn't too much that you can evaluate outside of, you know, and I'm going to tell you like this. This is what I look for. I want to see how the second year guys adjust.
17: For sure.
0: I don't need to see what the rookies are there. They still learning where their lockers are. Yeah. You know, they still learning the routine. They're still learning their schedule. The vets, they just there to get a workout in and get their bonuses. You know, some of them have that worked in too.
17: Come on now.
0: And to get some work in, of course, but.
17: Talk about it.
0: I'm looking at what these second year guys are doing because I seen them as rookies. Now you're coming back. How does your body look as far as what did you do in the off season to put in the work? I mean, I want to use, for example, running back Woody Marks.
17: Yeah.
0: Like you can see a significant difference in Woody Marks.
17: He do look jacked.
0: Yeah, and he looks like he's lost some of that weight. Also, Ariante Ursary, you know, you could tell that they've shed some of that college weight that they bring into in their rookie years.
17: Mm-hmm.
0: And so I look at those type of guys. I look at players like Jalen Noel and Jaden Higgins to look at them and see, okay, so what did you learn? Now I'm looking at your routes. And even you know, it doesn't matter that they're in shorts and shirts. I don't care nothing about that. I'm trying to see what type of routes are you running? What do you look like this year compared to last year? So OTAs and minicamp for me is just about seeing what the second year guys are doing. And then we throw in, you know, some of the other things like watching Will, you know, be Will Anderson Jr.
17: Sure.
0: You know? So, you know, we got Danielle Hunter back today. Sheldon Rankus came back today. One of my biggest things that I want to see over the next 2 days, and it started today, was the leadership style of Sheldon Rankus and how he's going to be able to implement his leadership style into players like Caden McDonald and Naquan Jones, who when did he get here? Last December?
17: Yeah, he got here last December.
0: So,
17: Yeah. I mean, you asked D'Amico about the leadership that Sheldon Rankus can provide for some of those younger guys. I think he gave a pretty good answer in that aspect. And I think that, you know, now that we're not saying that Sheldon is the reason why like a guy like Will was able to come out the gate hooping, but hey, it's not a coincidence that year one, Will was a Pro Bowler with Sheldon. Year two, you know, Will isn't a Pro Bowler. Then Sheldon come back year three, Will all pro. I'm just saying, you know what I'm saying? I'm not saying, you know, I'm just putting that out there.
0: Wait, DJ. Wait.
17: I just put that out there for people to hear that and consume that and come to their own conclusions.
0: Well, I've come to my conclusion. And DJ, Will would have been an all pro in year two if he didn't get hurt in that October game in New York. You remember that was the same game that he just found out he made, AFC Defensive Player of the Month.
17: Yeah.
0: And then gets hurt on that concrete. I hate that stadium.
17: I mean,
0: I hate that stadium.
17: I don't got no reason to hate it. I don't play on that. So I couldn't. What I'm gonna hate it for?
0: I hate it because out of all the money that these NFL teams make, you know, in the ownership, and you have two NFL organizations that play there, and you can't take the time to fix. Those guys say it's almost like playing on concrete for real. So I hate it because you're putting these young men, you know, careers in danger.
17: I think the issue with MetLife, I mean, the issue with the MetLife
0: discussion.
17: Well,
0: you covered the Jets. You were there for a while.
17: Yeah, but nobody got seriously hurt the year I was there. But I think the issue there is like the statistics, and the league is going to look at the statistics. The statistics don't necessarily back up the anecdote that they feel like, hey, you know, on turf, we get hurt more often versus grass. So, I mean, yeah, I mean, so I think that's their issue there. So, I mean, but either way.
0: But Will was on his way to being an all-pro
17: last year. For sure. I agree there. I mean, Will looks like he's going to pick up right where he left off from last season. I mean, as Matt Burke and D'Amico said, sometimes they got to pull him out so they can run a play on offense. You know, like Will looks like he's going to continue to ascend and be a dominant player. I mean, I think it's a fair question to ask. I mean, I know we're getting way ahead of ourselves, but like, is Will going to end up becoming better than JJ? I know it sounds crazy, but Will is starting to like evolve into that upper echelon of player. You know, now he's still got a ways to go to be like JJ, but I think based off, again, we're talking about what we've seen at OTAs. Like, he looks like he's primed to take another step. Him, Stingley, you know, like, and again, it's just shorts and t-shirts, but some of their best players on defense look incredible.
0: And with Will,
17: and it's just, you know,
0: And DJ, what I was going to say, and with Will, he's still out there like he's playing for a contract extension.
17: Yeah.
0: It's like, they give you, what, $50 million a year?
17: Yeah.
0: They made you one of the highest paid defensive players in the NFL.
17: No. The highest non-quarterback ever. The highest paid non-quarterback ever, yeah.
0: What about with Myles Garrett contract rework? Did that push him above Will?
17: I don't think so. I have to go look at the details, but no, Will has, when he signed, his was the highest non-quarterback contract in NFL history, you know, so.
0: Yeah, so, but he's out there, DJ, playing. He's out there and he only knows one speed. I put this out on my social media. You can go to Big Source Sports with a Z at the end. But I put this out on my social media last year. I got a chance to speak with Dwight Banks, who was, Will Anderson Jr.'s peewee coach. And he said at 5 years old, Will's motor was high because Will always played up. And so with Will playing up, he was five playing against like 7-year-olds and he had that.

0: motor at the time. Yeah. But that's another story that for another time I have to continue that. We're about to take a break. But when we come back, we'll have more Texans observations from OTAs. We'll be back.
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16: Well, it isn't Jeremy and Joe, but it's the Big Stars and DJ Bienname right here on the Jeremy and Joe show on ESPN 97.5. Look, I wonder if someone is tuning in and watching and looking at us and saying, that ain't Jeremy and Joe. That is the wrong melody.
17: For sure.
16: So wait a minute. Hold on.
17: They probably think they got Vinilagro.
16: Hey, look, they probably got to look at their TV. I mean, look at like, hey, I got to go back and get me one of them new phones. I got to get rid of this flip phone. Whatever I'm looking at just ain't the same. They don't look like Jeremy and Joe. Once again, tune into the Jeremy and Joe show right here on ESPN 97.5. I'm Big Sarge along with DJ BNMA. DJ, it's crazy because I made so many jokes about your headphones and you looking like a truck driver. And then during the break, like guess what happened?
17: You got the truck driver headphones.
16: Yeah. Now I look like I'm about to be like, Clarence, come say that again, Clarence, cause I can't hear you, man. I gotta go down to Amarillo, man. So I can't be stopping down in San Angelo dropping off pins. I gotta pick up this paper.
17: I had some very interesting conversations with truck drivers when I was working at that job, bro. Like, I remember one time, like, cause the way it worked, we had to, you know, when you're first there, you work under somebody and, you know, you're helping them make sure their loads get delivered and whatnot. So I'm calling the truck drivers and one time, like, I guess I must have called them, like, this one guy twice, like, within like 2 hours. And he was like, hey man, this truck is in a plane. I can't fly to wherever I'm going to. I was like, okay, my bad. And I just hung up, got off that phone, man. One time a guy called me the N-word. Yeah. Yeah. One time a guy called me the N-word. Bro.
16: Well, you know why though? Because these truck drivers have multiple families.
17: Yeah, you're not wrong about
16: so
17: that.
16: So you messing up his family time with little Junior, right?
17: Yeah.
16: These the families that the other people, hey look,
17: but
16: allegedly.
17: I wasn't.

0: even like, you know, here I was trying to see if he could pick up a load or whatever. You know, we had a system where you could kind of like figure out, you know, who's who and where what and which way they're going and whatnot. I was trying to, you know what I'm saying? And he was getting snarky with me, and then I was clapping back, and then he dropped that bomb on me, you know what I'm saying? But what we ended up, Tigre ended up blocking him, you know what I'm saying? You know, they show solidarity, you know what I'm saying? BLM. But anyway, back to Will. You mentioned a little bit about how his Pee Wee coach was talking about just his motor. I wanted you to kind of follow up a little more on
1: so,
0: that.
1: So, yeah, so last year, so Will has a annual football camp down where he's from in Dutchtown. Mm-hmm. And as a matter of fact, next month he's doing his third annual. So when I went down there last year, like I said, I got a chance to talk with Dwight Banks, his first Pee Wee coach. And he was saying that Will being 5 years old, he had him since he was 5 years old, and he always played up. Mm-hmm. And the thing that made Will stand out so much, even at such an early age, is that he always had a high motor. So he said that there was one game that Will kept messing up. And so Will's father, Will Anderson Sr., screamed mm-hmm. out to Coach Banks and said, "Hey, pull him out the game." Mm-hmm. And Coach Banks said, "No, I won't." Mm-hmm. And then afterwards, they had a conversation, and what he told him was, "Hey, look, I can coach him X's and O's. Yeah. I can't coach his motor."
0: Right.
1: Will has a high motor, even at such an early age. He said, so he said he told Big Will, "Hey, once that motor lines up with the X's and O's, you're going to have you one hell of a player." And he says, and now you can see it. And so yeah. That's why last week, when we were at the press conference and I asked Will, I said, "Will, it doesn't matter to you whether it's practice, OTAs, mini camp, walkthroughs. It doesn't matter. You only have one speed." And he said, "You're right. I only have one speed." It reminds me a lot of former NBA player Kevin Garnett. He only has one speed once he hits the court.
0: Russell Westbrook, same thing.
1: Yes.
0: Like exactly. I think that stuff, I would say some of those guys, I say Russ, because he never gets tired. I think that part, he might be born with that to an extent, but I do think that beyond that motor, because you can still push when you're tired, you know what I'm saying? Like, that's something that's kind of developed when you're a child. You know, as you know, I train a bunch of kids across the board.
1: Yep.
0: You know
1: what I'm saying? You do a great job.
0: Appreciate that. I just had Casey Jammer commit to Duke, Blake Jenkins commit to Michigan, KJ Keller commit to, he just got an Oregon State offer, so he just want to shout out those kids. And when I work with, like, the younger kids that's, like, 9, 10, 11, like, you kind of see the ones that kind of have that motor, and you know that's going to carry with them throughout. And then the kids that don't, it's going to kind of, that's going to be an issue for them for years to come. You know, one of my other, you know, clients' name is Peyton Chaney. He's like a phenom. He already got a Miami offer, Florida State. He's in 8th grade, about to be 9th grade. And he kind of has a similar motor in that aspect. And it's like, some of those kids, like, they kind of make up in their mind early, like, "Hey, I'm always going to be that motor guy." And that's going to take you so far in life. Beyond just football, it can take it into a bunch of different style, you know, different workplaces, and things of that nature. And again, bringing it back to Will, since you said that he had that at that age, you yes. see it pop up all the time. Like, how many times last year did we see Will just in the drive? Like, they try to run inside, he breaks through, boom, boom, boom, boom, tackles the running back, then decides to sack the quarterback a couple plays later, end of that drive. You know what I'm saying? Like, and that goes back to that motor. And in that Buffalo Bills game, one that really stands out, to where he's chasing Josh Allen around the field. He's missing him, the first time, but he gets up, chases him down, eventually gets the sack. And that just kind of goes back to that motor you're talking about, that you have to, if you want to be great, you have to have that motor. And Will has that. And the fact that it's not just Will that has that. It's a few other guys. Like, Aziz kind of has that motor.
1: Kamari.
0: Kamara got that motor through and through, you know what I'm saying? And like, they have like an entire defense that kind of has that. And going back to what D'Amico said,
1: Jalen Petrie,
0: come on now. Like, and they all, when you talk to, because again, like, you know, we're in the media, we cover these teams, and we talk to people because we want to do stories, we want to tell stories. Mm-hmm. The best people to talk to is their youth coaches, because they saw it first. Because again, like, I didn't mess out of training, but I also coached youth football last year. You can kind of see it early. Like, yeah. like once you get that 10, 11, 9, you can kind of see, like, hey, there's some kids that are just different. Like, there's some kids, not some kids, some knuckleheads, yeah. but some kids that are different. And people with eyes know, okay, you know, he's going to be different. And the fact that, you know, with Will, He's seen that. Jalen Peach's people seen that. Kamari's people seen that. When I talked to Derrick Stingley's dad, he was talking about things Derrick Stingley Jr. was doing at 5 years old.
1: Yeah.
0: And you kind of see that carry on the way through. And now that, you know, we're in this OTA period, D'Amico's kind of talking about we've established our culture. And now we can focus way more on just the mental aspect and just trying to be a smarter football team, which I think shows the maturation that D'Amico had going into year four.
1: And I will say this, because you brought up the Buffalo game, and later on in the show, we're probably going to, you know, talk a little bit about what we expect from Texas offensive coordinator Nick Caley in year two. The game that stands out to me the most was actually a loss for the Texans, and I felt like Will single-handedly kept them in that game, and they
0: should have won it.
1: Yes.
0: Yeah.
1: That Seattle game, he single-handedly kept them in the game because that's the one he had the strip sack fumble
0: recovery for a touchdown.
1: Yeah. Right?
0: Yeah.
1: And so he single-handedly kept them in that game. It was just the offense. And like I said, I know later on in the show, we're going to talk about the offense. But when I'm looking at that game, I'm seeing Will is like every time he steps onto the field, and that's every game. But in that game, he's like, I do not want to lose.
0: Yeah.
1: I refuse to lose, and I'm going to do whatever it takes for for me to try to win this game. And if the offense would have just given them just a little bit, I think that they could have
0: against Seahawks.
1: Yeah, against the Seahawks, I think they could have won that game, because I'm going to tell you where. And I know we're playing revisionist history right now, but I'm going to tell you where I felt like the Texans lost that game. Even when Will was trying to keep them in, there was a series where CJ dropped back and threw three straight go routes. And then they came back, and what did they run the ball like four or five times?
0: I know you're talking about. I think they got down to the goal line, and they were basically like on the inch yard line, and they threw it a couple times, tried to run it in a couple times, and they got stuffed, and that was.
1: But this one was the drive where CJ just dropped back and just let it go, and all three times he came up short.
0: Yeah.
1: And I was like, I don't know if that's Nick Caley calling that or if that's CJ Stroud calling that, but that's the game that stuck out to me the most, that Will Anderson Jr. did not want to lose that game and the way that his motor is. And it's just, you know, when you have a bunch of, I put it like this, when you have a bunch of dogs like that are on the hunt as far as the offense is concerned, the defense is concerned,
0: mm-hmm.
1: like it makes it harder and harder and harder to watch them come up short sometimes in some of these games where you're saying to yourself, the defense has kept you in it. You should have won. And so that's one of the things that in OTAs, now I'm trying to see, hey, what is this defense going to look like? Because I'm going to be honest with you. I like Reed Blankenship.
0: Yeah, I mean, he's a good player. I mean, that's they don't have a single hole in their defense. Like, it's as complete of a defense as it, I think that's why, like, if we talk about a little later, I think that's why the Super Bowl expectation for this team. And I think that's why the criticism of CJ was so harsh, right? Harsh in obviously, like, now I'm not defending the fact that, I'm not defending CJ Nets, but I'm just more or less speaking to, like, how critical it was, because that was a great defense. I genuinely felt like that was a LOB level type of defense. Like, genuinely felt that, especially in the second half of the season, where they were basically, like, thwarting elite quarterbacks consistently. Like, no good quarterback no Pro Bowl elite level quarterback had a good game against them last year that I could think of. Sam Darnold didn't, or he's a Pro Bowl, you know, he's a good quarterback, whatever. Matthew Stafford didn't. They only scored 14 points, right? Aaron Rodgers basically got his neck broke against them. Josh Allen, one of his worst games of his career, you know. Like, the list goes on and on and on. Like, you know, Daniel Jones, granted, he's not a good quarterback, but he was having a good run, and then the Texans kind of thwarted him and made his life hell. And the list just goes on and on and on. You know, I wish they would have got to play Lamar this past season, but they weren't. So, that's OTAs and whatnot. So, go ahead.
1: I was just going to say, we're about to go to a break, but when we come back, I'm going to tell you, I want to talk about a combination that I've seen along that defensive line today that really stood out to me, that I think that's going to really take that Houston Texans defense to the next level. You listen to Jeremy and Joe right here on ESPN 97.5. We'll be back.
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0: Live from the Huntington Bank Studios, here's Jeremy Branham and Joe George.
2: Hey, welcome back. Sorry, there's no Jeremy and Joe. I guess, you know what? I guess we could just call ourselves the black version of Jeremy and Joe. Now, we kind of a little bit different, though. Because, you know, sometimes I'm not going to even lie. Like, I really, really like Jeremy. But sometimes,
3: well, Jeremy, he's on my nerves sometimes.
2: Jeremy be swagless. I don't even know if I should say that. And is this the chair that he sits in?
4: He sits in DJ's chair.
3: He should be over there.
2: So tomorrow, I want to sit in that chair so I could be like, cause, you know, if I'm going to take shots at the man on his own show, at least I could do that. Sometimes Jeremy's takes be swagless though. And so we got to bring a little swag to this show, DJ.
3: You're right about that. Now his takes, you know, he's what y'all say I am.
2: Oh, for sure.
3: Yeah, y'all say I love to argue. You say I love to, I mean, don't get me wrong. I do like, you know, don't get me wrong. I like the debate. You feel me? Like, I'm not going to deny that. But like, Jeremy, like, you could say, yo, the sky is blue. He'd be like, no, it's blue with some clouds. It's like, yeah, but it's still blue, but there, what about the clouds?
2: And not only at sunset, it turns red.
3: Yeah.
2: So you gotta, like, Jeremy gets into semantics a lot
3: too. Yeah, he loves semantics.
2: He loves semantics. He loves it. But what I will say is that Jeremy's a good guy though. Him and I have gone back and forth online, but it's never been anything that's been malicious or salacious.
3: Nah.
2: I remember him and I was going back and forth. He's like, well, one of the things that he did, my very first time being in this studio, Jeremy was like, hey man, come on up here so you can, so we can talk about this instead of just going back and forth online. Come in, sit in, and let's talk about it. And we had an amazing show. So once again, tune into Jeremy and Joe right here on ESPN 97.5. I'm Big Sarge. That's DJ BNMA. We're sitting in for the guys for the next 2 days. Tonight, 8:38 p.m., the Houston Astros will take on the Los Angeles Angels in Game 2. Last night, they won in extra innings, if I'm not mistaken, 5-4 with a Bryce Matthews put out of Mike Trout. If I'm not mistaken, I think that that's what happened. And so I want to say this, DJ. One, I remember a while ago, I said that a healthy, oh my goodness, now his, oh my God, now his, you know, his, his, know, name slips, know, my mind. Oh, you know, he was the outfielder, you know, for the Cleveland. He was the outfielder. Mike, oh my God, I can't think of this. I wish Jeremy was here.
3: He's mid-50s, fellas. He's showing right now.
2: He used to play for the Cleveland, Cleveland Guardians.
3: Yeah.
2: And then he came here, he won Mike Brantley. So I said that a healthy Mike Brantley was better than Mike Trout at that time because Mike Trout couldn't stay healthy. And in that game against the Astros, he got thrown out from left field. And I was like, well, what's going on with Mike Trout? Like, has he declined? And then you go back and you look and he's like, no, he's in midseason form. I mean, I'm happy to see that he's still playing. And let me see, the Angels are currently 25-42. That means that they've played 40. Oh my God. He played 47 games. I don't think he's played in all 47. I'm going to have to look that up. I don't think that Mike Trout has played in all those games, but you know, what I will say is this, is that Mike Trout got thrown out. And the Astros won, but I thought that the Astros should have lost. And the reason why is because, so for the life of me, I can't understand why can't Jose Altuve get his base running together? Like, they should have lost that game. The ball was popped up into shallow field and he tagged up on third base and ran out home, and it was an errant throw. But if it wasn't an errant throw, he would have been out. And I'm saying to myself, you've got to get yourself together. You've got to get these base running errors, especially when the Astros record is 31-37 and the division is coming back to them. I think that they're not too far out from the playoffs. So I understand, DJ. I understand, but
3: what you understand?
2: That baseball isn't your thing.
3: Nah, listen. I'm
2: but
3: not,
2: it's Jeremy's thing. And as long as we're in somebody else's house, DJ, we're guests.
3: I would not be watching the Astros tonight at 8:30. I'd be watching Love Island. Season 8, Episode 7. Yeah, every day, 5 days out of the week, they drop an episode. Only Sundays and Wednesdays are days, Wednesdays and Saturdays are days they don't have an episode. So yeah, I'd be watching, Love Island with my wife. You should watch it.
2: Who?
3: You.
2: You crazy.
3: You tripping. Love Island, a good show.
2: Listen, let me tell you, it's probably the best
3: reality TV show out right now.
2: No.
3: Nah, what was better?
2: Let me tell you what's better. No.
3: I'm finna say.
2: So because I am older, you did mention my age, I will be the double nickel in January of 2026. Congratulations.
3: It's always a blessing to see another year, man. You passed halfway to 100.
2: Hey, what was that show that had Flavor of Love?
3: Flavor Flav, right?
2: Yeah, I used to watch Flavor of Love. I watched, what was that first thing that came on MTV, when they was all in the house?
3: I don't know,
2: but I watched the other show with Dylan Smith's Hot Fire.
3: I never watched Flavor Flav.
2: I watched Jersey Shore.
3: Jersey Shore, reality TV?
2: Yeah, that was reality TV. Okay. So
3: I heard about it, but I wasn't watching
2: it. For the longest, I did not watch
3: it. My mom wouldn't let me watch stuff like that.
2: So for the longest, I didn't watch it, right? And then I met my lovely wife. We've been together for 6 years, been married for four. Nice. And for 6 years, I have been watching.
3: Wait, your current wife? Or
2: my current wife, yeah.
3: Only for four?
2: We've only been married for four.
3: When did y'all get married?
2: June 4th. Boy, don't try to get me in trouble on this.
3: No, I'm curious.
2: June 4th, 2022.
3: So you're telling me when I first met you, you were like a month into your marriage? I met you in like July of 2022.
2: Yeah, well, I mean, I guess we could call us newlyweds, but we had been together for two years.
3: But that's, oh, wow.
2: You know what, though? I get it, though.
3: Yeah, that's cool, man. You,
2: a dad think the same thing.
3: You got married, and then, you know, the next month, you met your best friend.
2: Right.
3: You met your best friend and me.
2: No, I met my best friend when we were dating.
3: You met your best friend and me, and now you look 4 years later. Yeah, yeah.
2: So, sir. Reality TV real quickly, DJ. No, Love After Lockup, Love During Lockup, 90 Day Fiancé Before the 90 Days, After the 90 Days, 90 Day Fiancé Island. They got their own 90 island.
3: Fiancé, 90 Day Fiancé not bad, though.
2: They got their own island and they.
3: But I'm telling you, bro, Love Island is better. Cole just texted me. Me and Cole, we text all the time about Love Island. Love Island is a great reality TV show. Great reality because nothing about it makes sense.
2: I'd rather watch the water.
3: No, you wouldn't. I'm telling you, bro.
2: I'd rather watch the water from my ramen noodles boil than to watch Love Island.
3: Don't knock it till you try it. It's kind of like, you know, I'm not encouraging people to do this, but it's kind of like when, you know, someone say, don't do cocaine, right?
2: Yeah.
3: Like, I'm not going to do cocaine, but it's very clear.
4: It's a hell of a drug.
3: People keep giving great reviews about it. People get the best reviews about cocaine.
2: Hey,
3: they just give very clear disclaimers.
2: I'm not doing it.
3: Yeah, I'm not doing it.
2: You know what? It explains a lot about you, though.
3: What? No, I don't. What's going on?
2: Man, tell me about Love Island.
3: Love Island is basically a show where you put, we put five girls, five males, or boys, whatever you want to call it, men, whatever, on an island, and they're all trying to couple up, get to know each other, and then, like, every, like, couple days, y'all got a couple.
2: They talk through the wall like that other show?
3: No. Love is Blind is bullcrap.
2: Let me fall in love with you.
3: That's crap.
2: Right.
3: Yeah, Love Island, I mean, not all of them. Love is Blind stinks. I watched it at first. I'm older now. That show stinks. Anyway, Love Island, though, like, it's like, okay, you got these two, yeah, people, they couple up, and then, like, they'll bring in new people to try to break up those couples, so then now everybody's testing their connections, this, this, and that. And, you know, listen, not this season, I'll be honest, this season, you know, ain't too many lookers. On the previous season, Lord have mercy.
2: I hope your wife is listening.
3: No, she would agree with me, because we both be like, hey, this season don't got no lookers. That's what we call good-looking people lookers. You know what I'm saying? So that's what we call it. So,
2: we're not here to look shame.
3: Yeah, no, we're not here to look shame. But if you're on that show, hey, I'm calling a spade a spade.
2: Well, wait, hold on. Before you finish telling me about Love Island and before we go to the break, I got to ask you a question.
3: Okay.
2: Would you ever be on a reality show? Because
3: which version of me? Like me right now? No.
2: No.
3: Me older? My old self?
2: Yeah.
3: I 1,000%.
2: Ivy League DJ.
3: That's a good question. So in what economy? Is it the economy of like content creation? So if it's post 2020, Ivy League DJ would.
2: Pre 2020 was, when was COVID? 2021?
3: 2020, like March. So the reason why I say if it's previous, probably not, but if it's post, because now, like, bro, if you go on reality TV shows and like you become like, if you can play your part. If you play your part, there you go. You can become filthy rich. I'm just being honest. You can become filthy rich. And like these people from the last season, like She didn't win, but her name is Alondria. She's very good in the eyes.
2: I'm not going to remember that name.
3: Yes, you will.
2: No, I will not.
3: When you, if later on, you know what? On the break, I will show you what she looked like.
2: I don't need to.
3: And I bet you, hey, I bet you she will remember. Anyway, you know, and like she's got so many brand deals, It's crazy. Like, so yeah, post 2020, I would. Pre, probably not because, you know, I got.
2: Later on in the show, I'll tell you how I was pitched for a reality show.
3: And this really?
2: Yeah, and this is when me and my wife was dating. Man. And my wife was like, I wish you would.
3: Oh.
2: I wish you would go on there. I was like, we can make money. I can make a lot of money. I said, I could be really good on the show. And she was like, I wish you would.
3: That
2: and
3: man
2: so,
3: was finna get pitched to go on 12 days on OnlyFans.
2: Who? I was going to ask you during the break for your password. But,
3: no.
2: but with that being said, though, DJ, yeah, I'll tell you later on in the show about how I was pitched a reality show and how
3: I'm fun.
2: Do you know what? And when we get to that point, I feel like I'll tell you this. Content creation is a reality show, but that's something that we'll have to talk about when we come out of the break and finally get to our Houston Texans couples. You tuned in to Jeremy Joe right here on ESPN 97.5. We'll be back.
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2: Hey, welcome back. You're tuning in to Jeremy and Joe right here on ESPN 97.5 Houston. I am Big Sarge along with DJ BNMA. We are sitting in for the guys today. And I know that I loved our reality talk during the break. DJ showed me the young lady that he was talking about, and I wasn't impressed, but I made him feel good at least. But we were talking about...
3: You wasn't impressed. That's a you problem.
2: Hey, look, we were talking about... Since we're talking about couples, right? DJ, early on, I said that there was a grouping that I saw today at Texans OTAs along that defensive line that I was really impressed by. Mm-hmm. Now, I do believe that, you know, the starting defensive tackles for the Houston Texans, this is my opinion. I believe that Sheldon Rankins and Tommy Togiai will be the starters. And that's what I just believe. I believe that those two guys will be the starters, especially with Tommy Togiai coming in, replacing Tim Settle, who got the majority of the snaps last year. And then we watched how Tommy came on at the end of the season. But DJ, there was a grouping out there along the defensive line that I took a look at and I said, okay, I like this. Mm-hmm. And it was Naquan Jones mm-hmm. and Caden McDonald.
3: Okay.
2: Am I getting too hyped over that?
3: I don't think you're getting too hyped. But I do think that could be they both bring a different aspect that the other defensive tackles don't bring, because they're both like 3'10 plus. They're both very like sturdy guys in that aspect. So like, I don't know. I agree that, Caden McDonald won't start. I think he will start power over Tommy. But I think at that spot, like they rotate so much, like, you know, like, it doesn't really matter who starts. It's just really like.
2: So, wait, hold on. You think Caden McDonald will start the season? I don't think he'll start the season. Maybe.
3: I think he'll start the season.
2: Towards the middle or the end. Because, yeah, I mean, think about what D'Amico said today when we were talking about how the Sheldon Rankin's leadership and his impression on these guys and helping these guys. And what did he say? Hey, there's a lot of things that Caden McDonald doesn't know. And it's okay for him not to know them. Yeah. Right now, he'll eventually learn it, but right now we're not looking for that. And so Tommy does know these.
3: Name the last second round pick that was healthy enough to start that didn't start under D'Amico.
2: I can't. Maybe you could tell. Who was the second round pick last year?
3: Last year?
2: Yeah.
3: Jaden Higgins.
2: Okay.
3: And Ariate Irsery.
2: All right.
3: They both started. That. And the year before that was, so we're going 2024, Kamari Lassiter. Mm-hmm. And then we're going the year before that. Juice Scruggs, but he was hurt. Oh, and 2024 at Blake Fisher. So 24 also Blake Fisher. He didn't start, but that's because obviously Laremy Tunsil and Titus Howard. That was more of a potential future. Obviously, that was clearly like a future move / a swing tackle. And then the year before that was, we're going 2023, Juice Scruggs, and he broke. He was hurt. And then once he was healthy, he started.
2: Yeah, so with that being said, though, we've already seen what Tommy Togiai can do in this system. We watched him get better and better as
3: for
2: time
3: sure.
2: went on throughout the season, to the point where I think that it towards the end of the season, him and Tim Settle Jr. were almost playing the same amount of snaps
3: for sure.
2: in the game. And so now you're telling me that all of a sudden they're going to pull him out and put in a rookie who hasn't played one NFL. And don't get me wrong, I like Caden McDonald has that internal motor like Will to me. And I think that he's going to be very, very, very good because he has, and he's playing with a chip on his shoulder because he felt like he should have been drafted higher. And he felt like a lot of
3: really,
2: people.
3: I don't really buy into that chip on shoulder stuff in the NFL, honestly.
2: What?
3: Yeah, I don't.
2: Why?
3: Because at the end of the day, you got to still come to work, do your job, right? Like, I think at this point, your personality is already kind of formed. A guy like him, regardless, was going to have that chip unless he went number one overall. And even if he didn't go number one overall, he would have found something else to have a chip about. Probably like something that someone said in media and in that aspect. So I don't necessarily believe that chip on your shoulder makes you play better. If anything, I actually think in the league, it actually can be a detriment. Like Baker Mayfield had that quote unquote chip on his shoulder and he was kind of like, he kind of made that his personality. That makes sense. I think that you can be motivated to work harder.
2: So motivation is a chip on the shoulder, DJ.
3: Yeah, but I don't really buy it. Like, you can be motivated by a lot of things, though. Like, I don't really, that whole chip on the shoulder, it's a cliche. To me, it's a cliche. Like, I think at the end of the day, right, that chip, that theoretical chip ain't gonna make you make a play.
2: No. So
3: it's not. You're not gonna run faster because you got a chip on your shoulder.
2: But if you have, let me put it like this. If you have that chip on your shoulder to go along with the athletic ability, that enhances what you do on the field.
3: Wouldn't that just mean you got a motor?
2: You can't have a chip on your shoulder and be, you know, the third person on the, you know, the third string. Like, you can, and you can motivate yourself to try to push yourself to do that. But if you don't have the athletic skills, like, the athletic skills and chip on your shoulder, they go hand in hand, DJ.
3: I just don't fall for that. That's, to me, it's still a cliche. Like,
2: how?
3: Because, like, there is no chip on your shoulder. There's literally not a chip on your shoulder. So it's a, and everybody always says it.
2: So wait, so you're one of those guys, let me give a shout out to former NFL player Indy Kalu, because he used to hate when I would do this on air. So there's no literal chip on your shoulder.
3: Yeah, bro. Like,
2: you can't
3: literally give
2: 110%.
3: Because
2: there's no such thing as giving 110%.
3: You physically can't. You only got 100% to give.
2: So we know that it's just a saying, right?
3: Yeah, which makes it a cliche. A cliche is a constantly used phrase that everybody just uses just to fill in the blank. That's what a cliche is.
2: Or it could be used as motivation.
3: Okay. Like what people say, I'm in the best shape of my life. That's the same thing.
2: What if they are?
3: And most time when they say that, they literally have one of the worst seasons they've ever had in their life. Like, you know how many times usually when a player be like, boy, I'm in the best of my life. Boy, I'm ready to, all right. He about two more steps away from Canada. I'm just saying.
2: Wait,
3: just
2: for the real. CFL?
3: Yeah.
2: You didn't even give him the UFL. You won't even let him stay in the States.
3: But I'm just saying, like, I'm just being real. Like, I love that whole chip on the shoulder thing, bro.
2: No,
3: like,
2: bro. A chip on the shoulder. It's like, so look, it said, I have motivation in my,
3: you can be motivated. You can be motivated, but I don't, like, the whole chip. Cause the thing is, if you need that chip on your shoulder to do your job, that motivation wanes.
2: See, like, that's I'm what I'm saying. Real, like, it's not, you don't need that chip on your shoulder to do your job. It just enhances you because in the back of your...
3: No, it don't. It actually doesn't.
2: So you don't... So let me ask you this. So you think that a cliche is hard... I put in a lot of hard work and dedication over the offseason. That's a cliche?
3: Yes. It is a cliche.
2: I would never...
3: It is a cliche. 1,000%.
2: I would
3: I don't... I hate cliches.
2: It's not a cliche.
3: I put a lot of hard work and dedication. So has everybody else.
2: Wait a minute. I just got it. You're sitting in the semantic seat. So yes.
3: No,
2: you're
3: I'm not.
2: Arguing semantics.
3: I'm not arguing semantics though, but this is what I truly believe though.
2: Because a cliche, listen, we're just going to stick with
3: there's
2: the
3: no,
2: chip on your
3: no
2: shoulder.
3: There's no chip on your shoulder though.
2: Semantically speaking, nobody walks around with a piece of wood on their shoulder, right?
3: I got a chip on my shoulder. Okay. And so, I mean, okay. Is that, oh, I got a chip on my, you getting ready to rush the passion. Hey, boy, I'm coming off this edge. Boy, I got a chip on my shoulder.
2: You know
3: okay,
2: why?
3: So what?
2: You know why?
3: I'm going to block you and throw you in the ground.
2: You know why? Because some of the critics probably have said, I'm not good at pass rushing. I can't come off this edge.
3: To me, that's more like, that's a little bit more like, you know, you got like a little bit internal motivation to it. But at the end of the day.
2: Internal motivation is the chip on your shoulder.
3: Whatever. That can't be like the basis for why you work though. You know what I'm
2: I didn't say it was the basis.
3: No, but I mean, you That's said not, it. I didn't you say, know, you I got said, a chip on his shoulder, so he gonna play hard. Bro,
2: you're right.
3: That chip not gonna make you play better, bro.
2: It is, though.
3: No, it's
2: DJ.
3: Not. No, it's not. Why?
2: Because once you line up and you think about everybody who doubted you.
3: Why are you lining up thinking about it? Why are you lining up thinking about what a random reporter on Twitter said?
2: Because you're trying to prove them.
3: But you're in the middle of a game.
2: Oh my God, DJ.
3: That makes no sense.
2: We're going semantics.
3: No, I'm proving why semantics. I'm proving why that cliche is kind of like silly because like you just said somebody gonna line up they gonna line up oh yeah boy I'm ready to go get this quarterback I gotta remember what that reporter said I gotta prove him wrong no bro like you gonna try and do your job.
2: So there's never been a time that Kobe Bryant I don't want to say never been a time but has there been times where Kobe Bryant said he's literally thought about in the middle of a game going up against an opponent. What somebody said about, prime example, Ruben Patterson was supposed to be the Kobe stopper. Right?
3: Yeah, for sure.
2: He was supposed to be the Kobe stopper. So every time he played Ruben Patterson.
3: That's not a chip though. That's just more like, I'm gonna show y'all that this dude can't mess with me. That's it. That's not a chip, though. That's not a chip. That ain't no chip on your shoulder, boy. You just feel like, hey,
2: you said, no, listen, you said that nobody's in the game thinking about what people saying.
3: Yeah, but like in the moment, bro, in a moment, nah, he not,
2: he's
3: Kobe
2: in the
3: not
2: game thinking,
3: he remembers that.
2: This guy can stop me.
3: He probably remembered that going into the game, but in a game, you're not thinking, bro. Bro, I'm just, you're not thinking. You're just reacting. I'm just keeping that a bean. And you might trash talk here and there after like your play is done or whatnot, but you're not really thinking if you're thinking, you're going to be moving like a robot. I'm just being real with you, bro. Like that's how the body works. So if you're out there like dribbling at a ball, okay, boy, hey, Michael Wilbon, he said, I can't shoot. I'm going to show Michael Wilbon. Step back, brick. You know what I mean? You're thinking. It gotta be natural flow of state. And I genuinely don't believe that in the offseason, you working out because you got that chip. Cause what if theoretically I'm only working out because they said this and that about me? Okay. What about when they start praising you? Guess what? Your theoretical, that chip on my shoulder is no longer quote unquote there anymore. And now you're going to revert back to what you were. So at the end of the day, your motivation, most of it, 99% of it needs to be internal. It can't be external. I'm just keeping it a bean.
2: What is internally in your body? Is your brain internally in your body?
3: Yes.
2: We're about to take a break. When we come back, we'll talk more Houston Texans.
3: Oh boy.
2: OTAs. We'll dive into a little bit of how I believe that somebody should check Wimby's internal mindset, because I feel like he's becoming one of the dirtiest players in the NBA. You're tuning to Jeremy and Joe right here on ESPN 97.5.
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2: No Jeremy and Joe today. You have Vivian Man, Big Sarge, sitting in for Jeremy Joe right here at ESPN 97.5.
3: I got a chip on my shoulder.
2: You got a chip on your shoulder? Why DJ?
3: I got a chip on my shoulder, man. You feel me? I got a chip on my shoulder. I gotta show people, man. I gotta show people. Yeah, man. Chip on my shoulder is right here. Can you see? Big chip right here. It's a 3 foot chip.
2: And it's
3: invisible though.
2: Ladies and gentlemen, this is why you don't get yourself caught up in watching reality TV, because then what? You lose sight of reality.
3: I mean, you don't want to say people got chips on their shoulder.
2: Yeah. Speaking of chips on the shoulder, DJ, game three of the NBA finals between the San Antonio Spurs and the New York Knicks.
3: Man, that's been a good series.
2: Has it?
3: Yeah, it has.
2: You hear this guy back here talking about has the NBA finals been a good series? You hear this, brother? Has it, DJ?
3: What?
2: First of all, let me say that the New York Knicks leads the series 2-1 after they lost 115-111 last night in New York. A game that I put it like this. I knew that the Knicks were going to lose that game from the way everything, and I'm not going to get into politics, because that's the one thing that I just refuse to
3: do. I don't think it had much to do anything either.
2: And I stay away from politics.
3: Trump being there ain't reason why the Knicks lost.
2: DJ, what part of I'm not going to do politics?
3: We're not doing politics. It was a game that happened and the president was there. That is facts. We're not giving commentary on should he have been there or not. At the end of the day, I ain't see Trump go out there and shoot no jumpers. I ain't seen none of that. I didn't see. Trump didn't make Jalen Brunson go 11 for 25 and hog the ball and make sure Karl-Anthony Towns ain't get any shots. Trump ain't the reason why Victor Wembanyama went for 38 and 6 with 4 blocks.
2: First of all, it's President Trump, but go ahead.
3: President Trump, you're right. You know what? You're right.
2: Hey, listen, no matter. No, hey, look. By hook or crook, he is the president. So address him as such.
3: And then
2: President.
3: New York Times, it's Mr. Trump, actually, in the New York Times. So yeah, you're right. But that's what I'm saying. Like, for me, like, it didn't, like, so, like, I don't think it had, but go ahead.
2: So, no, I was just going to say that because of, I feel like the mojo was lost. Because
3: what mojo? Here you go with the cliches. Mojo ain't make you miss or make shots. You got to go and shoot and make shots.
2: DJ.
3: Go ahead.
2: Let me sit up, because I don't want to get
3: too loud. You are sitting up.
2: I will get loud, but I will get. You're one of the main people that talk about having home field advantage when it comes to the NFL and the playoffs. Yes or no?
3: Oh, that matters. Yeah. That's not mojo though. That's facts.
2: But what makes it matter? The crowd, right?
3: Yeah, for sure.
2: Playing at home,
3: yeah,
2: right?
3: For sure.
2: Having the aura around that stadium for your home team.
3: Yeah, that energy. Yeah, for sure.
2: Before any of that started, no watch parties. They blocked off the whole block.
3: Watch parties. Those people ain't even inside the building.
2: I understand that.
3: So as loud as they are, can't nobody hear them. If there was a man outside that building yelling right now, we wouldn't be able to hear him.
2: The story went from the New York Knicks playing in their first NBA Finals game in the Madison Square Garden in 53 years to this is what's going on. Okay. Now everybody's blocked off. No watch parties. No this. Okay. No that. Blase this, blase that.
3: Uh-huh. And you think they threw off the mojo.
2: And look, hold on. One of the things that you learn in journalism school is what? Never become the story, correct? Never become the story, correct?
3: Yeah, for sure. But how?
2: So hold on. What did you hear all about leading up to game three?
3: That the president was going to be.
2: So it took away from everything that you're going to focus on now. Though? That's one. Well, okay. Right?
3: So hold on, you ain't let me finish.
2: Go ahead. With that being said, it's the aura.
3: Uh-huh.
2: It is the feeling uh-huh. around the city, because uh-huh. now instead of having that energy uh-huh. of your fans celebrating you playing in that first game in 53 uh-huh. years in uh-huh. the city. Uh-huh. Now it's all the majority of the uh-huh. radio stations, everything on national television. Right. You can keep doing that all you want. Right. You know that's not stopping me.
3: I know it ain't. Go ahead. Do your thing.
2: So with all of that, uh-huh. it dampened the energy around and inside of the stadium because the president became the story.
3: Okay. Let's start.
2: And no, it has nothing to do with them. And no, it has nothing to do with him being on the game in the game. But as a person who is a strong proponent for home field advantage in the NFL,
3: all right, so let me ask you this:
2: it doesn't work like that in the NBA.
3: Let me ask you this: 1,000% does, right? That's why teams are usually better at home than on the road, obviously. So my question to you is this, right? And I want you to answer this honestly.
2: So you think I don't answer honestly?
3: Sometimes you do.
2: I always do. I'm trying to get to heaven.
3: All right. Amen. Amen, brother. Amen, brother. So, okay. So as you said, you know, you said all that. So I guess my question to you is, you think the Knicks were, my bad, after Trump, you know, whatever it was. President Trump was in a booed, right? That was what it was. You don't think the crowd was still cheering for the Knicks throughout the game? You don't think they still had that same, and they still had, you, it's almost like you're forgetting, they were leading at half.
2: Of course.
3: They scored 42 points in the second quarter.
2: Yeah.
3: Let's be honest.
2: You're right.
3: What
2: I'm saying is that just, you know, the energy and the mojo. And
3: for
2: Hold on. You said they scored what?
3: They scored
2: 42 points in what?
3: In
2: the second quarter,
3: They had 22.
2: They looked terrible in the first quarter.
3: But that's kind of like almost on brand for what they've been doing throughout this series, where they might, like in game one, they had 19 points in the first quarter. In game two, I'm about to pull it up right now.
2: Go ahead.
3: I deal in the world of facts.
2: No, you do not.
3: In game two, they had 25 points in the first quarter. The Spurs have kicked their you-know-what in the first quarters.
2: So listen to what I'm about to say,
3: I'm
2: though,
3: just
2: DJ.
3: Saying. They've been, basically
2: listen to what I'm about to say.
3: All right.
2: I'm about to say this, is that coming out flat
3: okay,
2: and when you're away in a visiting arena one thing. Having your home crowd and still coming out flat is another.
3: So
2: that could have been because based off of the energy.
3: Watch, I'm gonna get him.
2: Here we go. Both our wives are attorneys.
3: Let me finish, gang.
2: This is how
3: we
2: argue.
3: Game one against the Cleveland Cavaliers. No Donald Trump. No Mr. Trump.
2: I'm not doing this with
3: 23
2: you.
3: Points in the first quarter.
2: I'm just saying.
3: Hold on, bro.
2: We're talking about the NBA Finals. Game two
3: against the Cleveland Cavaliers.
2: We're talking about the NBA
3: 24
2: Finals.
3: Points in the first quarter.
2: We're talking about the NBA Finals, DJ. And this is what normally happens. You're not going to.
3: All right, fine. My bad.
2: You're not going to throw me off the path. My bad.
3: You feel me? You know what I'm saying?
2: Back to what I was saying though.
3: They've been starting.
2: You're saying that the NBA Finals have been amazing. I would say they would be if you love 80s and early to mid 90s basketball, because it's a bunch of bad offense being played in these games. Like these games, listen, if you're a big proponent of bad offense and a bunch of fighting, then this NBA Finals is for you.
3: All right, check it. So you said right now that it's a lot of bad offense.
2: Yes.
3: And 90s basketball. So to you, what was 90s basketball like score wise? Let's put numbers behind it. Like, what was it? You know, like.
2: What you're not going to do is try to get me caught up so you can go and look up something and say, hey, look, here it is right here. No, because I don't have it in front of me like you do.
3: I do, but I mean, we both got Mac computers, and Google is free.
2: You're right. You're looking it up to prove your point. It's not my point I'm trying to prove with numbers. What I'm telling you is the eye test. The eye test is telling me that, hold on. Okay, so three games. You think who's played great basketball in those three games?
3: You talking about for both teams?
2: Yes.
3: Or like players or like as a team?
2: Like consistently for three games, over three games, who has played great?
3: But it's the NBA Finals though.
2: Who's played great?
3: You not guys, the players?
2: Yes.
3: Nobody. But that's not because of them being like bad offensively. It's because like the other team is making good defensive plays. And guy like Jalen Brunson is having like moments, like the fourth quarter in game one and two, he steps it up. Wimby played great yesterday. All four quarters, he played great. You know what I'm saying? Like, Wimby had a great second half against the Knicks in game two up until the last 30 seconds.
2: Okay.
3: So, that's how I'm looking at it. Like, okay, like,
9: teams are gonna, it's the two best teams in the league right now. They're gonna, it's gonna be some give and pull. It's not gonna be Warriors, Cavs with KD where they're basically putting up 130 a game.
2: But that's what basketball is today, DJ. That's what I'm trying to tell you. That type of basketball is what the average fan has gotten used to. Now don't get me wrong.
9: That doesn't mean that
2: DJ, I've been watching basketball consciously since 1974, 75-ish.
9: And definitely 75. Since 2005. Go Heat.
2: So what I'm trying to tell you is that based off of today's basketball, this NBA Finals is bad on the eyes.
9: On the eyes? What are you watching, though?
2: Offensively, this thing is bad on the eyes.
9: How though? Give me examples.
2: Because there's no constant flow of offense.
9: Defense is not allowed to play defense?
2: Even when you're watching games where they're just jacking up threes, it's still a constant flow. This game is a bunch of, hey, okay, well, who gonna punch this person? Or who gonna throw an elbow to this person?
9: Who gonna grab this person? They're trying to win a chip, man. It's gonna get grimy. It's gonna get a little slimy.
2: It's NBA, not, MMA.
9: I get that.
2: NBA. And I know you, even though you went to the Ivy League school and I went to Prairie View A&M University.
9: Shout out to you.
2: Even though, you know, the A's, I get it. They may be confusing you, but it's the NBA, God. Not MMA.
9: I get what you're saying. But listen, like, it's still been, like, there's been some low scoring feats, like game two, 105, 104. But still though, like, it's an enjoyable product for the most part. Like, it's been great games. I've come down to the last 60 seconds in the first three games.
2: Hey,
9: that's
2: listen.
9: All you can ask for in the NBA Finals.
2: Hey, we're about to go to the break, but when we come back, the only I will say this. We're going to talk about this. The only thing that has been consistent in the NBA playoffs as a whole, including up to game three of the NBA Finals.
9: You should have broke Jalen's neck.
2: Is that Wimby is an emotional alien. You're tuning in to Jeremy and Joe right here on ESPN 97.5. 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
7: No Jeremy and Joe today. You have DJ Bienname and Big Sarge sitting in for Jeremy and Joe right here on ESPN 97.5 Houston. Before we get back into the emotional.
8: What song or beat was that from?
9: I have no clue.
8: That's probably one of them new school artists.
10: What is that?
8: What beat is that from?
10: That's Playboi Carti.
8: Oh my God. I knew it was one of new school kids.
7: You know what? I thought it was one of those generic beats that they put on, like a TikTok.
8: TikTok, you just get a beat. Or 2K, yeah.
7: Yeah, because I can't name one Playboi Carti song. But with that being said, DJ, before we get back into talking about the emotional alien that plays for the San Antonio Spurs.
8: Yes.
7: Hey, man. So, wait. I have got to bring our off-air conversation on air.
8: Oh, cliches?
7: Your broke friend said that he ain't got no money in his account, but what?
8: One day he's going to be a millionaire.
7: Is he a millionaire?
8: Nope.
7: Is he a thousandaire?
8: Maybe.
7: Is he a hundredaire?
8: Nope. But, I think cliches sometimes can, like, lead people to, like, get attached to false realities. You know what I'm saying? Like, boy, if I just grind, I'm going to become rich. No, bro, like, just because you grind don't mean you're going rich. Yeah, just because you wake up at 5 a.m. in the morning to go work at the warehouse does not mean you're going to become a millionaire. You need to have a plan. Cause I think a lot of times people be having like chips on it, cliches or whatever, like, and they be having
7: chips
8: like,
7: on their shoulders.
8: Yeah. And then like, oh, you know, I'm gonna prove this person wrong. I remember like in grad school. So funny story. I don't think you probably don't know this. So when I was at Columbia, I was struggling. I ain't gonna cap because no lie, that you know what was hard as you know what.
7: That curriculum?
8: It was hard, bro. Like it was tough. Like, cause like, you know, like you're reporting.
7: Did hard work and dedication get you through?
8: I wouldn't say.
7: Did hard work and dedication get you through?
8: I worked hard. I had some dedication. I would say that it helped. But all right, listen here. A cliche wasn't gonna save me. I can say that much.
7: That is a cliche.
8: No, I'm gonna let you know. No, because if I was working hard, but I wasn't, because you can work hard. Let's shoot. I could have worked hard and just been doing Uber instead of doing my homework.

0: work. Hey, we're going to bring a scorecard in here.
1: Anyway, so, like, I remember I was, you know, I was struggling. It was hard. I was on academic probation. Now, granted, my professor named Paige Williams, worked for New Yorker, you know, I don't got nothing positive to say about her, but I have forgiven her, and I have let everything, all that go. But just bringing it back full circle, she was very hard on me. And I remember, like, it was weird, like, conversations we would have privately, she would use against me in a weird way to, like, for my assessment, I guess my, you know, curriculum assessment, whatever. And I remember at the end, because you tell me things like, yeah, you're getting better, blah, blah, blah, I see the work you put in, da, da, da, da. And I remember at the end of it, when she did my student review, she basically, like, I'm not trying to be deflammatory, like, I'm not inflammatory, but she basically called me, you know, without calling me dumb, she basically called me dumb. Like, she even, like, questioned whether I should have been admitted into Columbia. And I remember in that moment, I emailed her and I said, I'm going to prove you wrong. And then she said, I hope you do. I'm rooting for you. And at that point, I said, wait a minute. Like,
0: if why? You're rooting for me, why did you say I'm dumb?
1: Exactly. Right? So, like, at that point, I was like, man, like, cliches are really dumb. Because that's a cliche moment, right? I'm going to prove it to my hater. I'm going to prove you wrong. And that hater said, okay, yeah, I hope you do.
0: Or maybe you proved it right that you are dumb.
1: And then, no, I did. Obviously, I graduated. And
0: yeah,
1: then,
0: you did.
1: Yeah, and then she emailed me and said, I knew you could do it. Well, no, you didn't. You literally said on my thing that if you could hire me, you would not.
0: Hold on.
1: You know what I'm saying?
0: Let me just ask you a question.
1: Go ahead.
0: Did her email motivate you to do better?
1: Nah, not really.
0: Oh, come on.
1: Not really.
0: Oh, you hate to be wrong, don't you?
1: In the moment, so in that moment, it did for half a second. And then I remember I talked to my best friend. She was like, bro, you can't let that be your motivation. She was like, because you, it has
0: so what
1: to,
0: motivated you? So you never so heard, what, you never kept repeating in your mind that you're dumb.
1: No, but she actually didn't say I was dumb. But, you know.
0: She alluded to it.
1: She basically, right? So what I ended up, what my best friend ended up telling me was.
0: Do we have any violin music?
1: Never let anybody ever write something like that about you ever again. Right?
0: So work hard.
1: No. So my motivation was just like, all right, let me clean up some of my rough areas, so then I can not ever have someone write something like that about me again.
0: Okay,
1: so more like, so it wasn't no chip on my shoulder, because it was like, once there was for like half a second, once she responded and said that, I was like, oh nah, like why would I grab a chip on my shoulder for that type of person?
0: Do you see how most of our conversations end with what? Hey, sorry,
1: no, you, know, you wasn't
0: technically
1: right,
0: you got a point.
1: No, you were
0: right.
1: No, I ain't gonna say you was right though. I ain't gonna be right, because I didn't have that theoretical chip.
0: So hey, look,
1: because I don't.
0: So iron doesn't sharpen iron.
1: It is in the Bible. But I Proverbs 31, I think it might be
0: hey,
1: verse
0: man, listen,
1: 6
0: I don't need a Bible study. I'm just saying, next
1: way,
0: time
1: though,
0: you see, next time
1: either
0: you
1: way,
0: see.
1: Either way, though, I don't write my stories like,
0: so swarm is stupid to you.
1: No, I don't think that's stupid. Because it had an acronym, and it's like a standard that they've set. So I don't, because that's not a cliche, something that everybody says.
0: Everybody on the Texan says, and
1: everybody
0: they got
1: like across
0: around Houston said,
1: everybody
0: you got,
1: across the world.
0: You got people who will never play for the Houston Texans. Probably hasn't been athletic in the last 20 years of their life. They have Swarm t-shirts.
1: Yes, they have Swarm t-shirts.
0: So they got a relentless mindset.
1: But Swarm does not mean what they talk about it means. It's similar, but it's not the exact same thing. When we say Swarm, like trying to go Swarm to
0: say we.
1: Or they might say Swarm. They as in like, you know, some regular person. How they say swarm, like a bunch of bees swarming this, whatever. What they mean by swarm, there's a word, like each word has a meaning between, well, each letter has a meaning behind it. So that's a little different. So
2: big hits all day.
1: I wouldn't call that a swarm. I wouldn't call that a cliche. You feel me? But.
0: Wait, what?
1: Go ahead. What?
0: No.
1: Nah, I wouldn't call that a cliche.
0: Okay.
1: You feel me? But all, right. All the other, yeah, I hate cliches.
0: Well, I'm glad that your professor motivates you not to be dumb.
1: She didn't motivate me.
0: She did motivate you, DJ. I don't see how. Listen,
1: I don't. It was Proverbs 27:17. But anyway, so, I don't think she didn't motivate. For she did. I'm because like again, like I don't write my stories like, oh, I got to prove Paige wrong. You know what I'm saying?
0: We don't use names.
1: Yeah, but I don't operate like I got to prove her wrong. You know what I'm saying? Like. That quote-unquote theoretical, like, chip,
0: well,
1: like, I don't know. Nah,
0: well, let me tell you this, DJ. I'm going to tell you.
1: Because that chip not going
0: to
1: pay my bills.
0: Proving wrong? Somebody's going to have to prove me wrong and tell me that this take that I'm about to make is wrong.
1: All right, go ahead. Try it.
0: I believe that San Antonio Spurs center, Victor Wembanyama, is an emotional alien. Like, his nickname is Alien, right? So I'm going to call him an emotional alien. Emotional alien because
1: so why is that a bad thing though?
0: So because he's making he's if throughout these playoffs, he's made it more about him.
1: What?
0: And not his play.
1: What you mean? What you mean by that? Wait, well, what?
0: He elbowed Naz Reid in the face on
1: purpose. Because that boy was beating that man up. So he gave that boy an elbow, which he should not have been ejected for.
0: He was fouling first, DJ.
1: He should not have been ejected for that.
0: Was he fouling first?
1: He fouled him first.
0: No. He was going over their back fouling them.
1: All right.
0: And then they came back and then he wound up and he elbowed him. Yeah. I can't believe you're trying to defend him purposely assaulting that man on the court.
1: If you call that assault, I guess.
0: If somebody elbows you, if I elbowed you in your face right now, you call the police. You don't think they take me to jail?
1: Well, we're not at a basketball court.
0: It doesn't matter where we are. So,
1: if you say so,
0: that, right?
1: Good. All
0: right. And then what happened after the game? He didn't want to talk and he left and he didn't even he had a bad game. He didn't want to talk to the media, which is his obligation.
1: I don't think
0: he's obligated to talk.
1: I know that. I don't
0: through their CBA.
1: I don't think him being emotional is a bad thing, though.
0: I do. So, hold on. Let me finish.
1: Why, though?
0: Hold on.
1: In the NBA Finals, so how's it been a bad thing?
0: Let me just finish. We're talking about playoff stuff, too. So, Naz Reid had a bad game. And so, because he had a bad game, I don't want to talk. And he leaves the arena. That's emotional right there. If you know that your job is to talk. Your job is, you're obligated to speak with the media after every game. It's in the CBA. Hold on.
1: He's
0: obligated to talk, DJ.
1: He skipped game five. You talking about he skipped game five against OKC.
0: Okay, so, I knew it was after a bad game.
1: Yeah.
0: Right?
1: Yeah.
0: So Minnesota, one round, it was Minnesota. Minnesota, he swung the elbow.
1: Yeah.
0: In the Western Conference Finals, he skipped out on the media.
1: Uh-huh.
0: In game three, he pushed Jalen Brunson to the head. That should have been a technical and a flagrant. Which you know that.
1: And they pushed him around a lot too.
0: Okay, but listen, hold on. We just talked about earlier that the NBA Finals is physical, right?
1: Yeah.
0: So they're doing that. Do you believe that what he did to Jalen Brunson last night by pushing him, that's part of basketball?
1: I'm cool with that because they're pushing him in similar ways though, bro. Are they not? Like, there's literally a clip of him running down the court against the Timberwolves and like Naz Reid shoves him onto the ground.
0: Okay.
1: So he just gets back up and he gets back into it. I'm not saying that he hasn't been physical and he hasn't done some dirty stuff, but I'm saying like they're doing some dirty stuff to him too. And he's just, I'm gonna be honest, the Spurs don't got an enforcer. Like that, I'm gonna be real. And like that's something they got just in the offseason. There's no reason why they don't have a guy that is willing to lose. Could you imagine if people were trying to push Steph around like the way people.
0: Oh, Draymond would have been.
1: Draymond, come on, bro. Let's be, you know what I'm saying?
0: Great, Draymond.
1: Come on now. Like, they need that.
0: Hey, why? How come Lemon Pepper Lou? Oh, he only goes after nights where they're going to have Lemon Pepper Wings and, you know.
1: Magic City, yes.
0: Yeah. I call them Lemon Pepper Lou, too. With that being said, I just feel like I would rather us be talking about Victor Wembanyama and his play, his outstanding play and the way he's been able to lead the San Antonio Spurs. You know, in the finals, when all we're talking about is things that he's doing over and over and over again, that's not even a part of the game. And so,
1: I don't know, bro. Like they're being super physical. Like people, because like that's the only way you can defend them is by really being physical with him. You know what I'm saying? I get.
0: But they're
1: like,
0: being,
1: you know,
0: but the Spurs are being the exact same way when it comes to Jalen Brunson. They're grabbing him, holding him.
1: Though.
0: So you don't have to do that to a dude that's 7'12".
1: 7'12", that's funny.
0: Look, because I know it. Look, you're with that Harvard mindset, you cannot.
1: Columbia.
0: With that Harvard mindset, you can't compute that. Hey.
1: I can't compute that. You just calling him 8 feet.
0: Hey, we're about to go.
1: Ha,
0: he still emotionally cried after the Western Conference Finals.
1: That we could talk more about. I agree there.
0: Hey, still, look, that's worse than Patrick Beverly standing up on the table after a first round playoff series. But
1: yeah,
0: no,
1: because
0: when we come back, speaking of emotional, there was somebody in the local media who decided to take a shot at us.
1: I wouldn't call it a shot.
0: He took a shot at us. I watched it. He took a shot at us.
1: I wouldn't call it a
0: shot. And at Houston, Texas quarterback CJ Stroud. We've got to discuss that.
1: Take a shot,
0: and I know that he's listening because he's a former employee. Yeah. We'll be back.
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0: Hey, welcome back. You're tuning in to Jeremy and Joe right here on ESPN 97.5. That is DJ BNMA. I am Big Sarge. We are sitting in for the guys today. All right, DJ, let's just go ahead and get to it. I know. Your friend. I'm not gonna say his name.
1: I look, you want to talk more Wimby, but go ahead.
0: Do you want to talk Wimby before we get that? Because like I feel
1: we can come back to Wimby.
0: So one of your good friends.
1: Yeah, that's my dog.
0: One of your good friends who, you know, is in this local Houston market. I won't say his name, but he used to work at this station. Has a show now. He's on he fills in sometimes over at a competitive station, to ESPN 97.5. He has his own podcast. Him and I have had some, this is what we call in the business. Don't worry about it. I'll teach you this, one day. But him and I have had some, you know, we've gone back and forth some. We've had some cordial conversations. We've had some disagreements. And I'm saying all that, I'm prefacing it before I say anything because I don't want this to seem like a personal attack. This isn't a personal attack. I'm just strictly talking about his take. So on his show, he pretty much said that the local media, and me being part of the local media, I cover the Houston Texans and I cover the Houston Rockets, but we're definitely talking about the Texans right now. He said that he felt that the Houston local media was a little bit soft on C.J. Stroud because of the remarks C.J. made the last time when we talked to him on last week at the press conference when he was asked about his contract. And basically said, hey, man, I've done my part. I felt like I've done my part. Mm-hmm. And now it's just left up to the organization is, you know, that's not verbatim on what CJ said. But, you know, that's pretty much what he said. And he wanted more of a pushback from us towards him. And he says that it feels like we're soft with him and we handle him with kid gloves. Mm-hmm. And we're, you know, and you know, maybe it's because CJ's feelings is not as tough as we thought it is. And I'm going to be honest with you. Mm-hmm. You remember, what was that documentary of Jordan? And he looked at the iPad
1: For sure.
13: Last Dance.
0: Last Dance. He looked at the iPad and he said, what? I took that personal.
1: Yeah.
0: I took that personal because I don't feel that we're soft with CJ. And there's a bunch of parameters because he threw in what he threw in was, well, what about the last two playoff games? What about the last two games we've seen CJ play? And we didn't give him any pushback on him saying that he basically felt like he's earned a contract, but that's up to his agent. And I just play football. Mm-hmm. So. Yeah, I kind of took that personal.
1: Yeah, I would say
0: I watched it.
1: I would say generally, you know, full picture. I would say generally, Houston media, you know, we're not as harsh as like Philly,
0: New York,
1: or Boston. Obviously not as harsh as Dallas, San Fran, because nobody in Houston. We don't have a Grant Cohen. Well, I'm a Grant Cohen.
0: That's market. The San Francisco guy, right?
1: Yeah. So I would say generally, like, across the board, I mean, we're not tough on many people. But I wouldn't say we're necessarily soft with CJ. I wouldn't say that. I think that we're in a very unique, complex. We're in a complicated spot with CJ because we have the rookie year. Then the second year, we have things we can point to where things around him were not adequate enough, right? Granted, obviously, there were times where he didn't play as well as he should have. But again, like, we blame a lot of the offensive line, the scheme. They fired offensive coordinator. They get rid of the, I guess, the offensive line coach. They promote Pop. They get into Kaylee. And then year three, there's flashes of brilliance, and then there's flashes of, you know, massive struggles, right? So, like, when we're covering a guy like that, it kind of, you have to, there's a balance because, you know, you kind of saw what, you see what he can do, and there's weeks where he does what we saw him do as a rookie, and there's other weeks where you're like, especially the playoffs, where it's like, who is this guy, right? So it's kind of that fine line, and again, like, to push back on with the, you know, well, what about the two playoff games? Earlier in that press conference, obviously you were there, I asked him about how he's used those two playoff games, because though we're not up to his standards, how he used those two playoff games to, quote-unquote, you know, prepare for this offseason, right? So, like, he did have to address his postseason woes when I asked the question before we got to Landry, I think, asking about the contract Landry stuff. Yeah, you know what I mean? So, I wouldn't say people are, per se, soft. I think it's more like it's a lot easier to, you know, not have to see the people and criticize them versus having to see them, and you're overly critical of them for the most part. You know,
0: so with that,
1: especially if they've showed both sides of the coin. So it's you're trying to be more down the middle because we've seen both sides. Like with Davis Mills, it was a lot easier to be critical because Davis has shown enough of a track record of being a not good quarterback, right? CJ has shown enough of being a great quarterback, enough of being a good quarterback, and moments of being a bad quarterback.
0: So with that being said, DJ, because you have worked in both markets, you worked in the New York market and you worked in the Houston market, right?
1: Right.
0: So maybe I should, before I say what I have to say about it. So what is the definition of being tough?
1: It's asking a lot of uncomfortable conversations, but I would say in New York, in that media, that happens a lot. But that's because the fans demand that. You know what I'm saying? Like, the fans demand that. Like, there's a lot of times where, like, fans would ask us to, you know, like, ask the local beat to ask Zach, you know, ask Zach Wilson hard questions and whatnot. And when Zach struggled, like, especially his rookie year, especially that second year, obviously I was gone that second year.
0: People, Zach Wilson, right?
1: Yeah, people, like, fans would ask you to, want you to ask those hard questions because those were major topics, right? So, like, Texans fans don't necessarily ask us to ask at want. They don't, force is not the right word, but they don't demand us to ask, quote unquote, hard questions. So I think that plays a factor into that too. And then also, the tough questions are saved for in season.
0: Yeah.
1: Because you can't really ask no tough questions like in May and June. Like, what you going to ask? You
0: know what I'm saying? OTAs and minicamp.
1: Yeah. Like, unless it's like contract stuff, legal stuff, that's really it.
0: So with that being said, DJ, because you cover Sam Darnold.
1: No, I missed him. I only covered Zach.
0: Zach, what does Zach go in the draft?
1: He went number 2 overall.
0: Okay, so he went number 2, right? Yeah. So you have covered a quarterback in New York that went number 2, yeah. And you're covering a quarterback who went number 2 to the Houston Texans, right?
1: Yeah.
0: And so let me ask you this. The questions that are asked to Zach Wilson, should they be asked to CJ Stroud, or are there two different situations? And the reason why I asked that real quickly is because, of course, you're going to ask Zach Wilson those type of, to me, this is my opinion. You're going to ask Zach Wilson those tough type of questions because,
1: in a cliche,
0: the proof isn't in the pudding.
1: Boom. Has there ever been proof in pudding?
0: The proof isn't in the pudding. When you're looking at the eye test, can you honestly compare Zach Wilson
1: for
0: and
1: sure?
0: CJ Stroud?
1: I get that point, but I do see a little bit where Paul's coming from in the sense of, like, I think it's just bad timing for him. Like, I think if he had that take, if the Texans are 0-4 and CJ has four touchdowns, 10 interceptions, and people aren't asking hard questions, that's a different discussion there, right? But asking that, I wanted to ask that because. Actually, quote unquote tough because of the contract stuff. And he said he earned that. What are you supposed to say? Like, I didn't earn a contract extension? Like, you know. So, but, you know, I think on a larger point, the contract stuff sometimes can get a little weird. Mm-hmm. Me personally, this is my philosophical belief. I don't really care to talk contracts in terms of does the guy deserve or don't deserve, because we all know that. One conversation that are usually not touchy, not the right word, but like you mind your business is money combos, right?
0: Yeah.
1: So like I'm not saying you can't ask. I'm not saying something wrong with asking should the guy be extended or not or whatever. But I'm not gonna put my opinion. I'll ask a coach or a GM about potential contract negotiation whatnot. But I'm not putting my opinion or my spin on whether a guy deserves to be paid or not, because I wouldn't want nobody telling me I don't deserve my contract or not or what I should be. That's not your business. You know what I'm saying? Now, I get it. It's a little different NFL, da-da-da-da-da. But, again, like, things get – it's a useless conversation in that. Because that has nothing to do with me, with you, and we have no control over that. Right? If they're going to pay him, they're going to pay him, generally speaking, not CJ, but I'm just talking generally. Like, whether it was Nico or whether it was who else, Sting. Will or Stink. If they're going to pay him, they're going to pay him whatever they feel like
0: Daniil.
1: They need to pay him. Daniil. Like, and that's that, right?
0: Yeah.
1: Like, I'm not going to say, oh, he ain't deserve that money. Because to me, that's just weird. You know what I'm saying? At least for me. Like, I've never, ever felt like those type of conversations make any sense, because if the shoe is on the other foot, you'll be trying to get every single penny you can, too.
0: Well, we're about to take a break, DJ. When we come back, I'm going to give my response, because I thought that saying that the local media was soft on CJ Stroud was one of the most asinine things I've heard in 2026. And I've heard and seen some really, really, really crazy things. You're tuning to Jeremy Joe right here on ESPN 97.5. We'll be back.
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0: Hey, welcome back to the Jeremy and Joe Show right here on ESPN 97.5 Houston. That is DJ BNMA. I am Big Sarge. We're sitting in for the guys today. DJ, I want to jump right back into this thing because before we went to the break, you and I were talking about some of the comments that was made by a certain local media person saying that after CJ Stroud had his interview on last week with the media after OTA practice, that his answer to should he be given a contract or what is his the contract situation, and he said that I think I've done what I've needed to do to get the contract, and I'm playing football. I leave everything else up to my agent. And you know, someone came out and said that the local media, including you and I, who are boots on ground every time that those gates open over at the Methodist Training Center or over at NRG, said that we were soft and we didn't push back, and we should have gave CJ more pushback on that, because has he really done things to deserve the contract? And you know, that kind of bothered me. But DJ, you said that it didn't bother you as much because you didn't take it that way, right?
1: No, it ain't bothered me that much. Because we had the conversation. I do think generally, as a whole, we tend to be a little bit softer. But like that's just the Houston media overall.
0: Well, he said that we're soft too because we don't want to lose our access and our relationship to the players and things like that. And I just think that that's a total crock of crap.
1: Yeah,
0: that ain't a cliche either.
1: One is not a cliche. I would say lose the access. Because if you're critical and it's fair, like you're not gonna. Because if you can see someone not playing well, they know that they're not playing well also. So, like, they're not going to, like, you're not going to lose your quote-unquote. And you can't theoretically lose your access because you criticize the guy. Like, that's not how this works.
0: So let me take you behind. What is it? Is it the fourth wall or the fifth wall? When you take somebody, you know, like how when a television show shows you or talks about behind the scene things.
1: Is this another cliche?
0: No, it's not a cliche. I think it's like taking them behind the fourth wall.
1: Behind the scenes.
0: Yeah, but it's the actual thing. So you're taking, let me take you behind, let me just use the fourth wall. Let me take you behind the fourth wall and how it works when it comes to the media. What a lot of people think that DJ is that we just show up.
1: 10th wall.
0: And
1: 13th wall.
0: They're actually walls on set. But people believe that we just show up and we watch practices and we shuck and jive with the coaches and we shuck and jive with the players and then we go and watch the games and then talk to them in the locker room, talk to them in the locker room throughout the week. If we see them somewhere, we shuck and jive. That's not how it happens. It's truly a job. And in this type of job that we have, our product is based off of relationships.
1: Yeah, for sure.
0: But the relationship that you develop and you develop that up front is, you develop that up front by letting the player know automatically, hey, man, look, I don't mind chopping it up this, that, and the other with you, but you know I got a job to do. And most players,
1: I understand that.
0: If they know that you're not being malicious or salacious,
1: for sure.
0: They know that you have a job to do.
1: Right.
0: Once again, I'll take you all behind the fourth wall when it comes to me. DJ, do you remember the game where what was that, 2 years ago that the Texans were playing the Lions and they were beating them at halftime?
1: Oh, man.
0: Right? They were beating them at halftime.
1: You pissed somebody off.
0: Yeah. They were beating them at halftime, and then they came out and they lost the game. And I tweeted out. They
1: blew a 16-point lead.
0: Yeah.
1: They blew a 16-point lead second half.
0: Right. And I tweeted out, hey, CJ Stroud is just as responsible for this game as anybody else you want to blame.
1: Yeah.
0: Right?
1: Yeah.
0: Before that tweet was even 2 minutes old. Before I got a really Sarge, that's what we're doing. And that came from CJ Stroud's mother.
1: Yeah.
0: And I was like, what am I supposed to do? That right. Because he was playing bad, and I just said he was playing bad. And so CJ had no clue about what was going on. I didn't get a chance to talk to him because was it a bye week after that before they played Dallas?
1: Nah, it was just Dallas. Remember, they had three back-to-back-to-back primetime games. It went Thursday night football, Sunday night football, Monday night football.
0: So
1: it was Jets, Lions, and then Cowboys.
0: Cowboys was after, right?
1: Yeah, Cowboys was third. I know. I remember the situation. I remember when y'all talked.
0: Yeah, so I didn't get a chance to talk to CJ throughout the week, but I did talk to him after the Cowboys game, and CJ and I got a chance to talk, and I was like, "Hey, man, I don't know if your mom told you, but the situation about the Lions game, this, that, and other." And CJ's like, "Wait, what happened?" So I told him, and CJ was like, "One, she's a mother. She's protecting me." He said, "But you got a job to do, and you did it the right way. You said that I wasn't playing, and I was not. That game, I had a bad game, and I don't have no problem saying that I had a bad game." He said, she's just being a mama, so she's going to protect me. So with that being said, when we develop these relationships, these players know if they have a bad game, then you come out and you say something about it. Last year when Henry missed the tackle on Baker Mayfield, I came out and I said something about it. You know what Henry told me in the locker room? No, Sarge was right.
1: Yeah.
0: And so I'm saying I prefaced all that to say this is that, you know, yes, we have to build relationships. But if you build the right type of relationship and they know that you're genuine and honest about doing your job, when you say something, then okay. They understand it. I mean, it's not like, you know, you're not attacking like how, you know, DJ and somebody else did Coach last year. That's no story for another time. But
1: you had me so mad after that one, by the way.
0: Who? We'll talk about that later. Let me just throw this in. Well, hold on. Hold on. We have a caller before I get to my take. Caller, what's going on?
1: What's your name?
2: What's up, fellas?
1: How you doing, boss?
0: What's going on?
2: Oh, nothing much, man. Coming back in from PA, home of Bun B, not Houston. Hey, I wanted to ask y'all a question, you know, since we're talking about CJ Stroud. And has he earned his upcoming contract in your opinions? If you can say something like that, because you do have a guy that sits in the drive seat right now that should be there. Because he said prior to last year that he was going to earn a $60 million a year contract. And he also mentioned Christian Kirk was going to have a career year. And I just wanted to ask that question, fellas. And I'm out.
1: Is Drake? No, it's not Drake.
0: Oh, my bad.
1: I would say $60 million. I would say he probably hasn't earned that yet.
0: What's the market right now?
1: To reset, you probably got to go like 61 APY with at least 250 guarantee. Probably 255 guarantee right now. Josh Allen has the highest guaranteed contract. I would say I do think after the season, CJ will have earned it. Because I do think that with those type of contracts, when it gets to those numbers, now if you want like 50 to 55, I think that's fine. Because you can structure in with the salary cap going up the way it is, you can structure in a way that's fine. But I know with CJ, none, they probably want, you know, market value. David Miguel is his guy. So I would say he's played obviously very well, but obviously come off the playoff run, made it a little tricky in that aspect. So the water's a little muddy in that aspect. He just got to have one of those clear cut years, similar to his rookie year where there's no questions. And
0: oh, no, point, no, yeah. Because I want to finish my take, and I have a take on what was.
1: But if they did pay him, like, I wouldn't think that, if they paid him, I wouldn't think that was a bad
0: deal. So I was going to ask this, DJ, and the reason why I'm asking you this is because I know we go back and forth, but I do respect, you know what I'm saying? You got one of them Rain Man football brains. So,
1: for sure.
0: Who do you know off the top of your head who's the top five highest paid quarterbacks right now?
1: Right now?
0: Do you know?
1: It's Dak. It's Josh Allen.
0: Dak, do you know the number? Should I look?
1: So I know APY. So we know what these. It's interesting because these conversations are funny because APY is just annual per year. Yeah, but in reality, like in terms of like the actual cash guys take in per year, like cause that's the number that actually matters, right? How much actual cash you bring it in. APY is just a number for people to stroke their egos. yeah, in all honesty, because like you can have a high APY, but you know, by year two, you're like not making that, you're bringing like 20 million that year, even though, I mean, that's great money. Don't get me wrong. But, I know it's Dak. I know it's Josh. I think, Lamar is up there because they restructured his contract.
0: Oh, Lamar's?
1: Yeah. So when they restructured, they turned it to a signing bonus. So they restructured it. So you kind of got most of that up front. And I'm missing the other two people. Stafford might now, but I mean, he might now, but
0: not Herbert, not Lawrence.
1: Nah, they're not up there. I mean, they're up there, but they're not like top five.
0: Okay, Dak, after the break, during the break, let's find out who the top five highest paid quarterbacks are right now and see where CJ could land in there as far as, you know, APY.
1: So I think, you know, remember I go to break soon, but I think so. Right now, I'm looking at right now is Dak. It's APY. So it's Dak, Josh, Burrow, Trevor, Jordan, but that's just, it's like, cause 55 quote unquote per, but that's just contract average. Hey,
0: Jordan Amulegeta?
1: Yeah, but that's just contract average in terms of total cash this season coming up. It's Patrick, it's Josh, it's Jared Goff, it's Lamar, it's Jalen Hurts, then Jordan Love, Daniel Jones, so forth and so forth. Yeah.
0: We're about to go to the break, but when we come out of the break, I'm going to tell you why CJ Stroud deserves every damn penny that he's going to get. You're tuning in to Jeremy and Joe right here on ESPN Houston 97.5.
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0: DJ, look at the clock.
1: 25 o'clock.
0: You know what that means?
1: What that means? Oh, that means Love Island come up in 3 hours.
0: It's 5 o'clock somewhere. DJ!
1: It's 5 o'clock. On the dot, I'm in my dot, but drop top, cruising the streets.
0: Oh, it's yeah. Actually 7. But 7 o'clock.
1: I knew it.
0: So why did you say 5? They didn't teach y'all that at Harvard?
1: I don't know. Like, it just, I just felt like saying that. I just felt like saying 5. Brown. But I know it's 7 o'clock on the dot. That's why I stumbled, though, because
0: what's
1: I said,
0: the rest?
1: I said 5.
0: 7 o'clock on the dot.
1: I'm in my drop top, cruising the streets.
0: Yeah.
1: I got a real pretty thing.
0: No. Once again.
1: Now, when I was on a cruise a couple months ago, bro, me and my wife, we went on to karaoke.
0: I didn't know you did a cruise. I'm so glad that you made it back.
1: Yeah,
0: you
1: man. Yeah. I went Carnival. I'll never go Carnival again.
0: Oh.
1: Listen, we can talk about it off air, but listen.
0: Yeah, let's talk about it off air because I don't want nobody to lose no sponsorship.
1: I work too hard.
0: I have something that I want to say about Carnival cruise.
1: I'll say this. I work too hard in my life to be on Carnival Cruise. Anyway, moving on. So it's basically the Spirit of cruise ships. Anyway.
0: Hey, look.
1: RIP
0: Spirit. Me and my wife was supposed to take a cruise next month.
1: Uh-huh. Royal Caribbean.
0: Yeah.
1: Royal Caribbean, a good one.
0: We was going to go. Yeah, that's what we were going to do. But we decided that, you know, once that schedule came out in London.
1: Okay.
0: My wife's like, I don't want to. We're going to London. And I've been dealing with some vertigo issues. We'll talk about that.
1: Okay. I'm not going to London. They our Jags guy already gonna be there, so I won't be there.
0: Oh, that sucks. You're not going.
1: Yeah, I'm not happy about it. But that's not here or there.
0: That means we gotta fight the Jags guy. Let's go to
1: D-Rock a nice guy, so don't beat him.
0: I don't care about him being D-Rock nice. Like, we need the crew. We need the crew there.
1: D-Rock like 5'5". I know that sucks. Cool. Cool. When I went to London for the Jets, Falcons game. Damn, it's crazy. 5 years ago. I mean, I guess technically Janae was also black, but everybody, I was basically the only black male on the beat. I was the only guy out there.
0: That's like, when you was in New York?
1: Yeah, it was just me and, I mean, Janae was there. Janae's sister. She a real sister. I'll say that. But everybody else, you know what I'm saying? They, you know. But anyway.
0: Once again, you're tuning to Jeremy and Joe right back here on ESPN 97.5 Houston. That is DJ BNMA. I am Big Sarge. Now, DJ, before I get on my soapbox and respond to your best friend, give me the Paul. The top five. I wasn't going to say any names, but.
1: Nah, Paul, my dog.
0: Top five.
1: I would say, so it depends what you're asking for. If you're asking for, you know, just in terms of contract avenue, averages, you know, that Dak is still number one at $60 million per year, blah, blah, blah. But like, all that is still funny. It's still, it's all like not, it's just, yeah, it's just the average per se, like over that span of that contract. But that's not necessarily what they're getting that particular season. Cause while Dak is averaging 60 bones a year, right? That's what he's averaging this year. So just pure total cash, he's bringing in $40 million. Because the year when he signed his extension, right, which was what, 2024? He got $87 million that year. Yeah, same with, like, Goff got $80 million that year. And then Jordan Love got $70 million that year. You know what I mean? So, like.
0: I don't remember the years. I just remember that they gave it to him. As a Cowboys fan, I'm saying to myself, oh, okay.
1: I don't know why you dislike Dak so much. Dak a good quarterback.
6: You don't like Dak?
0: It depends. Sometimes,
6: what's wrong with him?
0: Sometimes he's.
1: He's a Cowboys
0: he's
1: fan.
0: He's Dak. Way. Sometimes he's Rain Dakota.
6: You're a Cowboys fan too?
0: Huh?
6: You're a Cowboys fan?
0: A diehard.
6: Same.
0: Since 1975.
1: Okay, yep. We get it. 1975. Hey,
0: listen, I hope DJ can't hear, but he's a Dolphins fan.
1: Yeah, I know it stinks. Yeah. I'm actually happy about this year, though.
0: I don't care about that. So, with that being said, whatever. DJ, hey, look, I need to stretch. Hold on for a second. Just give me, look, you take your headphones off if you want to. Talk button is off because I don't need you interrupting me for what I'm about to do right now.
1: I can get on my phone.
0: All the listeners and viewers,
1: kick my feet up.
0: Whatever you're listening to or watching us on right here on Jeremy and Joe, ESPN 97.5, whatever apparatus you're using. Hey, you might want to turn it down a little bit because I may get just a tad bit loud, but I'm from the South. And in the South, we are loud. We do everything loud, slow, loud, and banging all in your trunk foot. Anyway, hey, shout out to Zero who just shot the video finally for Mo City Dawn. Anyway, DJ, let me, before I talk about your best friend, let me say this.
1: Mm-hmm.
0: CJ Stroud,
1: yeah,
0: quarterback for the Houston Texans, deserves every red nickel. I guess it's another cliche. Actually, you got to look that up. But he deserves every penny that the McNairs are willing to pay him. And let me tell you why.
1: Okay, but see, what? There's an opening there. When you say every penny that they're willing to pay him.
0: Right.
1: What if they're only willing to pay him $40 million per year?
0: Well, okay. So, all right. So, yeah, let me start over, right? He deserves every penny that David Mulugeta negotiates for him. Is that a better way of saying it?
1: I think you're better off just saying he deserves a market contract.
0: So what do you think David Mulugeta is going to do? Because I agree with your point about the McNairs, because of course, if I'm the McNairs, I'm coming in with one price and then willing to go to something else. Like, I know where I want to go, but I'm going to start low. So you're right about that. I will say that you're right about that. So he deserves every penny that David Mulugeta, mm-hmm, his agent, negotiates for him.
1: Okay.
0: The reason why I say that is because, mm-hmm, and when we're talking about your best friend, when he says that we were too soft on him, especially based off of his last two playoff games and the way that you felt like he didn't play well last season. So my whole thing is, you can't just throw out a blanket statement like that without throwing in all the parameters. You can't just say, oh, yeah, CJ sucked in his third year, and he did this and he did that and other. Okay, cool. I got that part. CJ Stroud, going into his fourth NFL season, has played behind how many offensive line combinations, DJ? Four.
1: It's probably more than four.
0: Well, what I'm saying is, starting the season, this is his fourth different offensive line that he's playing behind.
1: That's pretty normal, though.
0: It's not normal.
1: Yes, it is.
0: That's not. That's no consistency.
1: Nah, that's pretty normal.
0: No, it's not normal, DJ.
1: A lot of teams shuffle like interior guys.
0: So one or two, but there is some consistency along that line that a lot of these quarterbacks have, especially in their fourth and fifth years.
1: Like who?
0: I can't name them to you. I can't name them off right now. Don't worry though. I'll go home and do my research because I know who I'm dealing with. You,
1: yeah, I'm just saying,
0: per se.
1: Man.
0: So he's going behind his fourth. He's going behind his fourth offensive line. He's going with his second. So I guess it's normal for him to have his second offensive play caller too in 3 years.
1: That's not ideal, but that's also normal.
0: So when you're looking at the offensive line, there are some staples. So I put it like this. At this point, I know they probably couldn't. I know that they probably couldn't afford to pay Laramie what he wanted. They couldn't afford to play Titus what he wanted.
1: It wasn't that they couldn't pay Laramie what they wanted. They just wanted to keep the defense together, and they knew Laramie was going to cost a lot. So.
0: Okay, so even with that being said, we've said this on numerous occasions that the offense has struggled while the defense has ascended because they have been together for 4 years, going on their fourth year consistently. The only thing that they're adding right now is Caden McDonald and Reed Blankenship into what you believe is the starting lineup. I believe it's going to be Tommy, but yeah, that's another story for another time.
1: Yeah.
0: But so he's playing on his fourth offensive line, that offensive line shuffle, which it could be he could start off with Jake Andrews at the center and end up with Keelan Rutledge.
1: No way.
0: It could happen, DJ. No, that's all
1: not,
0: I'm saying.
1: It's not going to happen. There's no way.
0: Injuries could happen.
1: Yeah, he hasn't been hurt.
0: Rutledge could Cole Popovich could see something in that and train. I don't want to say, never say never if that's a cliche to you. But with that being said, fourth offensive line, second offensive coordinator in 3 years, he got to learn a brand new system last year, a whole new system. He had to forget everything he learned under Bobby, right? And so now, bam, that's gone. This year, no more Gerard Johnson. Now you have Jerry Sapinski as his
1: Good job saying his last name, Jerry Sapinski.
0: Oh, you think because I went to HBCU, I can't say
1: nah,
0: last name?
1: I remember names? When I went on NFL Live, like, I was going to say his name, but, like, I had slipped up a little bit, and then my brain went haywire. I have ADHD, so at that point, I wasn't going
0: to
1: get
0: it probably went that way because you went to Yale. But
1: Columbia.
0: Second offense coordinator. And DJ, if we're going to look at it, right, and we're going to look at playoff success, right? So CJ in his first 3 years has won
1: a playoff game, yes.
0: three playoff games, three wild card playoff games,
1: yes,
0: right?
1: Yes.
0: He's lost three in a divisional round.
1: Yes.
0: What has been the common theme for that offensive side of the ball in those three playoff games?
1: They don't score.
0: Or
1: they don't score.
0: They don't have any wide receivers.
1: That's true.
0: When we watched them play in Baltimore, they only had Nico.
1: They had Nico.
0: They only had Nico. They lost Tank. They didn't have nobody else. They had, like, Steven Sims scored the only touchdown in that game, right?
1: Nah, but, you know, he's a rookie, so I would even like.
0: So, okay, so the different. Next year, you go into Kansas City.
1: That one was a fair one, but, I mean, they still had Nico, but that wasn't about no receivers, though.
0: But they didn't have Stephon Diggs, and they did not have Tank.
1: That one wasn't about receivers.
0: But if they had receivers, do you think it would have been different?
1: No.
0: Yes.
1: You're out of your mind.
0: You're out of your mind. If you think that Stephon Diggs wouldn't have brought, Stephon Diggs and Nico wouldn't have helped,
1: it wouldn't have changed that much.
0: It would have changed it. They probably could have won that game.
1: No shot.
0: Yeah, you crazy.
1: You know why? Because
0: you're telling me that a defense, and hold on, let me finish this point. Last year, they go in to play the Patriots.
1: Now, that one, they needed Nico, yes.
0: Right. They didn't even have Nico, right? And then they lost. He lost his second best wide receiver and tight end, Dalton Schultz.
1: And then he lost
0: the backup tight end in Cade Stover,
1: right? The game was over by that point.
0: But hold on. Let me just finish saying
1: and
0: what,
1: like,
0: I'm saying.
1: You're not letting me finish saying what I'm saying.
0: The 3 years that he's played, right? And I get it. You want to take up for your best friend. I got that part.
1: I'm not.
0: But the 3 years that he's played in the divisional round, he has not had his full arsenal of weapons. Even last year, he was playing with a rookie running back. No, Joe Mixon probably. Joe Mixon could have changed things. But with that being said, with that being said, DJ,
1: I think the personal argument is good for last year.
0: The
1: weapons.
0: I'm gonna use fall three.
1: I don't think 2024 is, because having Steph and Tank, that doesn't change nothing, because they couldn't block. They could not block. Sim pressures. They could not block blitzes. They couldn't block.
0: CJ, we're going to go to the break. Hold on. We got to go to break. But here's my thing, DJ. Hold on. What allows that pressure?
1: No, bro.
0: When you only have one wide receiver to worry about.
1: No, bro.
0: They didn't care about whoever else was on the other side.
1: And when we come back from break, I'm going to give you an example of why it doesn't matter.
0: Oh, for sure. Because I know you won't take up for your best friend. You listen to Jeremy and Joe right here on ESPN 97.5 Houston.
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2: Hey, welcome back to the Jeremy and Joe Show right here on ESPN 97.5 Houston. That is DJ Bienemy. I am Big Sarge. We are with you until 6 p.m. today, and right after us, make sure you stay tuned in to Soccer Matters, 6 p.m. live at Senate Avenue Brewing in Houston. Because I don't know if you all know this or not, but there is something that's really, really big happening for the city of Houston right now, and they are hosting World Cup games over at, they took down the letters NRG, so, or Reliant, or whatever it's going to be. We can't even say so, like, we just say over at the stadium formerly known as NRG.
3: That's certainly one way to look at it. That's
2: like, did you see when you was pulling up that they, like, there is nothing out there except the flag that says.
3: No, actually, I haven't noticed it.
2: Have taken that. Did you notice the gates around it like it was Madison Square Garden in game three?
3: No, I haven't noticed any of that.
2: Come on, man.
3: I'm there to go do my job and go home.
2: Oh, my. You know what, DJ?
3: I'm here so I don't get fined.
2: I know you like one of them little kids. Once they get tired, they just start getting delusional. Make sure.
3: Yep.
2: Make sure you stay tuned right here for Soccer Matters today, 6 p.m. live at Senate Avenue Brewing in Houston. All right.
3: So back to your take about
2: back to my point
3: about the
2: with CJ Stroud and why he deserves it, because he's literally been playing. Well, not literally, because I forgot who I'm talking to. He's figuratively been playing with his one arm tied behind his back, especially when it comes to the divisional rounds, with him not having his full arsenal of weapons. And I will let me say this: last year, against the Patriots, he also lost Trent Brown, his starting right tackle.
3: But still, though, like, yeah, regardless of you, I think you could make the personal argument for last year, but at the end of the day, like, cool, you can't throw four interceptions.
2: But can I finish?
3: You can,
2: thank you so much. So,
3: like, you can't throw. Well,
2: what I will say is this, DJ. Another commonality that has happened in those three games, if I'm not mistaken, and I'm pretty sure that I am on point. Hey, DJ, so I don't care about you timing me. Hey, DJ, was that Baltimore Ravens defense, that Kansas City Chiefs defense, and that New England Patriots defense, were they all top five defenses when the Texans went up against
3: the Ravens won? I think they might have been like top two.
2: Top two.
3: I think Chiefs were top 10. Patriots were like top 12-ish, but it was like a fluky fake top 12. It wasn't like a real top 12.
2: But they were really good.

0: I wouldn't say they were really good. I think they were like
1: because of their schedule.
0: Yeah, so like the all the advanced metrics, they didn't really point to like.
1: But they had a good defense though.
0: It was all right.
1: So what I'm saying is,
0: it was good. I would say it was good, but it wasn't like you can move the ball on that defense.
1: So all I'm saying is that even if we remove last year's game when you know he started the game with no Nico, so they had Xavier Hutchinson, Christian Kirk, Jaden Higgins, who was a rookie, Jalen Noel when they played him barely, but he didn't have any rookies. So last year, of course, and he played bad. He even admitted, he self-admittedly that, hey, man, I could have played better. I did not secure the football enough, even though some of those turnovers weren't on him. But if we go back to the year that you're talking about, 2024, right?
0: Yeah, there's no way if they had Tank and Stephon, they still
1: won. The final score of that game was 23-14, right? Heading into the fourth quarter,
0: really,
1: it was 13-12.
0: Really 23-12 because Kansas State took a safety.
1: Okay, so let's just say it that way, right? So, but heading into the fourth quarter, the score was 13-12.
0: Yes, I know.
1: Right? It was a very, very tight game.
0: It was.
1: And so then, like I said, in the fourth quarter, because if I'm not mistaken, Travis Kelce also had a great – Travis Kelce how many yards?
0: He
1: had
0: 117.
1: Yeah, 117 and a touchdown.
0: He was 1-for-17?
1: He's 7-for-117 and a touchdown. He looked
0: up. I'm good. What? How I remember that?
1: Yeah, that's – I told you, you the Rain Man on football stats. But so, DJ, you're saying you're going to poke a hole in my argument about 2024. And in that game, you had Nico Collins – 5 catches for 81 yards.
0: Ooh, that was close.
1: 81 yards.
0: No touchdown, though.
1: Who you think was the second leading receiver?
0: That game?
1: Yeah.
0: I think Jerry Wayne.
1: Dalton Schultz.
0: Yeah, and then I know
1: Jerry. 4 catches for 63 yards.
0: And then I know Jerry Wayne got some targets that game.
1: Yeah, Jerry Wayne didn't have any targets. No, two targets. I'm sorry. He had two targets. Two targets. But you had Xavier Hutchinson, 4 for 52. John Mechie, 2 for 35. Mixon had 2 for 12. Irv Smith had 1 for 2.
0: But that's not the point I'm trying to make, though.
1: But hold on. So the point that I'm trying to make is,
0: if they had more receivers, they would have won that game.
1: Yes.
0: I don't agree because they could not block.
1: If you put Stephon Diggs in the place, if you put Stephon Diggs where Dalton Schultz is and move everybody else down, now you got Nico, you got Diggs, and you got Schultz. And the reason why I said about the way that they were doing and bringing the pressure and things like that when it came to the Texans is because you're only scheming for Nico Collins.
0: No.
1: You don't have to scheme for Xavier Hutchinson.
0: No, that's not how that works.
1: That is how that works, DJ.
0: It's not how that works. When you're bringing pressure, you're attacking what you think their pass protection plan will be.
1: Mm-hmm.
0: That's what you're attacking. So you want to mirror it together. But that's what you're trying to attack. So you're like, we're going to show this look. We think this is how they will protect against that or slide to protect against that. And then this is what we're going to do to counter so we can get a guy free.
1: What beats what that?
0: No, bro.
1: Quarterback getting the ball out of his hands quick.
0: Bro, there were
1: you have Stephon Diggs.
0: Come on. Come on. Bro, there were plays where they were getting there within less than 2 seconds. Come on, bro. CJ was pressured on the highest dropback rates since Tim Tebow in 2011.
1: And so with that being said, DJ, you can do that when you're only.
0: So explain when they played the Minnesota Vikings and they lost 34-7 and CJ had Nico, he had Tank, he had Stephon, and they were still pressuring him left and right. So explain that one.
1: You're talking about in Minnesota, right?
0: Yes.
1: You're talking about the game game in Minnesota, right?
0: The game in Minnesota because the Texans were not at home in the division around against the Chiefs.
1: But hold on. They were playing in Minnesota, right?
0: Yes.
1: So what was one of the biggest takeaways coming out of that game first?
0: That it was penalties. Penalties, yes.
1: Right. Penalties and short field. Go back and look at what was the quarterback at the time?
0: Sam Darnold.
1: Huh?
0: Sam Darnold.
1: So go back and look at those drives. A lot of those drives started within 30 yards and in. Like, they were giving the ball up. CJ turned the ball over, I think, if I'm not mistaken. First I have to go back and look.
0: First drive.
1: And right? Huh?
0: Yes, the first drive, yes.
1: Right. And so then when he turned the ball over, and then they had penalties, if I'm not mistaken.
0: Because Laramie was getting drugged
1: through the mud over that. So
0: yes. But CJ was still pressured on 44% of his dropbacks in that game. 44% of his dropbacks. That's almost every other dropback, you're getting pressure.
1: Yeah, but that's different, though.
0: How's that different?
1: Because it's Brian Flores, and that's what he does.
0: And what do you think? And you've literally talked about a bunch of times about the DC for Kansas City and how he always sends exotic blitzes. And you even asked people before, like coaches before or whatever, like how to deal with, you know, those exotic blitzes. And you praised that, you know, you praised, his name escaped me right now, but you praised the Kansas City's DC. His name will eventually come back to me. You praised
2: Spagnuolo.
0: Him. Yeah, Steve, you praised him for the way he's able to send blitzes in very, very key situations. So, like, again, like.
1: And hold on.
0: CJ was sacked 8 times that game. I'm not saying that CJ playing in that game would not have, I mean, not CJ, Tank and Steph playing that game would not have changed much. I'm not saying
1: point. It would have changed. It would have,
0: but they wouldn't have won because they couldn't block.
1: CJ, in
0: that game was pressured 41 times on his drop.
1: You're not understanding what I'm saying.
0: I understand what you're saying. What you're saying is they could have just got the ball out fast. Cool. Maybe. But what if they're covered for half a second? Because the pressure is getting there quickly. Because some guys are coming unblocked in that game. That's my point.
1: That happens in every game. Things like that happen in every game. Those are common football plays. What I'm saying is that you can't do that consistently over time. If you have a quarterback like we're talking about CJ Stroud. We're talking about a quarterback like CJ Stroud, right?
0: It's funny because like he was sacked 5 times when they didn't blitz. So they're sending 4 and they're still getting to him.
1: So that still goes back to what? The wide receivers.
0: No, because they were throwing sim pressure. Like, it wasn't like they were just sending 4. They were showing sim pressure. They were using sim pressures to make you think, okay, like I said earlier, you're going to show this amount of guys out up at the line of scrimmage and then you're going to drop guys out. So while it might look like they're sending a bunch, they're only sending 4 because they're trying to manipulate your pass protection so they get guys free.
1: Okay, so let me ask you a question.
0: So what I'm saying, like, Tank doesn't fix that. Stephon Diggs doesn't fix that.
1: Hold on. So, Texans had best defense in the NFL last year, right?
0: Yes.
1: Second best because
0: yeah, no, but last year, yes. But we're talking about 2024.
1: So what did Drake May do to the Texans defense in the playoff game?
0: I mean, they held their own against
1: them. But what did he do? Was he not getting the ball out of his hands quickly? Matter of fact, who scored a touchdown in that game?
0: Do you know Drake May actually had a lower QBR in that game than CJ Stroud?
1: I'm not talking. Listen,
0: I'm just saying. Listen, like, Drake,
1: Skip Bieniemy.
0: Drake wasn't.
1: Listen, DJ Bayless.
0: Drake is lucky that CJ vomited on himself because Drake played like crap in that game.
1: You're
0: too.
1: Right, but he was getting the ball out of his hands.
0: No, he was not. He got sacked a bunch of times.
1: I know he got sacked a bunch of times.
0: He fumbled. He was vomiting on himself too.
1: Who scored a touchdown for them?
0: I know that he threw like 3 touchdowns.
1: Did Stephon Diggs score one?
0: Drake threw for 179 yards.
1: Okay, so
0: he threw for 179 yards.
1: But listen to what I'm saying, DJ. He still, look, he got sacked a bunch of times, but he still was able.
0: Bro, he got sacked 5 times, bro. What you mean he getting the ball out? He got sacked 5 times.
1: Listen, DJ, what I'm saying is that
0: his average time to throw, he got out quicker than CJ. His average time to throw was 2.6. Cause they were trying to go quick game. But when that was not there in that moment, he was getting pummeled.
1: DJ.
0: I'm just saying, bro.
1: There's no possible way you're going to tell me that without Stephon Diggs and without Tank Dell, if they have Stephon Diggs or even Tank, because Tank was having a really good season by then too, you're going to tell me that just having Nico Collins and that defensive coordinator, what's his name again?
0: Steve Spagnuolo,
1: right? Wasn't going to say, they only got Nico? Oh, don't worry about it. We got it. Listen.
0: Yes, they were double teaming him. Yes, I agree.
1: We got to go to a break.
0: Yes, go ahead.
1: When we come back, I don't really know what we're going to talk about. Something that DJ is probably going to get mad over. No, I'm going to do this thing the right way.
0: Do it the right way.
1: When we come back from the break, I want you to enlighten me on why you believe that Texas Tech hasn't done the right thing by getting rid of their quarterback yet. You're tuning in to Jeremy Joe right here on ESPN 97.5 Houston. We'll be back.
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6: Welcome back, welcome back, welcome back. It's DJ and Big Sarge Media. You know what I'm saying? Big Sarge, hat, all that.
7: Jeremy and Joe's country cousins.
6: Jeremy and Joe's country cousins. I like how you did that. We're picking up right where we left off, because I still don't think you finished your point about why CJ.
7: Why your best friend was wrong?
6: No. Why CJ deserves his contract.
7: Because, and I think that even D'Amico Ryan said it today at the press conference, if I'm not mistaken. Did he not say that we've built this defense up over the last 4 years and they have been consistent over the last 4 years? They haven't had consistency on the offensive side of the ball since CJ has been here. And that's, you know, some of that, of course, is due to injury. Some of that is due to having a first-time play caller who some of that is due to...
6: No, for sure. I can agree there.
7: You know, so what I'm saying is that this year will be only the second time in 4 years that he's played in a consistent system, one. And then two, now you went out and you did get... So they made a concerted effort this past offseason to build up the offense. They went out and they got Wyatt Teller. They went out and they got Braden Smith. They drafted Keelan Rutledge. Yeah. They went out, they got another tight end. So they made a concerted, they went out, they traded for David Montgomery.
6: Yeah.
7: Like, they made a concerted effort to say, okay, so we know what we have on the defensive side of the ball. Let's go ahead and build up some consistency on the offensive side of the ball. And that's why whatever CJ has accomplished, because like, think about it. Even without that, CJ has accomplished more than what, Justin Herbert?
6: Yes.
7: Has accomplished more than Trevor Lawrence?
6: Yes.
7: So, and that's with him not being in a consistent system. Like, imagine imagine if CJ was going into his third year of the same system. Same system, same consistency on the offensive side of the ball. Would we not be saying, hey man, this man should have got paid as soon as the season was over?
6: I would say, To what's the word that people like to use? To be fair, to play devil's advocate, right? So you don't think
7: cliche.
6: Yeah.
7: That's a cliche.
6: You don't think if Trevor and Justin had that defense, they could have won at least two playoff games?
7: If they had the
6: Texans defense, you don't think they could have won? Well, Trevor already has a playoff win.
7: Yeah.
6: But you don't think they could have?
7: Well, if I'm not mistaken, when Trevor's been there, they've had one of those years they had a really good defense.
6: Yeah, last year.
7: But 2 years ago, 2023, they wet the bed when they were leading the division.
6: For sure. But I'm just saying.
7: Yeah, like, so, and then you said who else? Justin?
6: Yeah, if Justin had the Texas defense, you don't think he would have had multiple.
7: Justin had some pro bowlers and all pros on the defense side of the ball.
6: He's rarely had an actual like defense that's like top. That's a Texans level. Like, let's go top five. You know, neither one of them ever had a top five.
7: So what if CJ had the healthy offensive line of the Chargers, not what they ended up with? Like last year, I would give Justin Herbert a pass last year. He was playing with sackers and stockers from grocery stores on the offensive line.
6: For sure.
7: So you're saying like a healthy,
6: I mean.
7: Healthy off, they got a good offensive line.
6: To be fair, again, devil's advocate.
7: Cliche.
6: If we're going Joe Alt and Slater, if we got those two, we can be honest, Tunsil and Howard are comparable.
7: So if he can keep them, right?
6: Yeah, but I'm just saying those two are comparable. Like we like those two duos are comparable in that aspect. So like he has had that. He has had what you're referring to in that aspect.
7: Was he successful?
6: CJ? Yeah, but I'm saying like
7: okay.
6: In those playoff
7: games. So I don't understand what you're saying.
6: In those playoff games, because we're talking about, you know, accomplished, like in terms of could they all been Pro Bowlers, they've all thrown for 4,000 yards. We're really just talking about winning playoff games with us.
7: And that's what I'm talking about. I'm only talking about the divisional rounds. And I'm saying
6: if Justin had their defense and if Trevor had their defense, it's fair to say they would have won. They would have beat the Cleveland Browns, right, in 2023 with Joe Flacco. 2024, I mean, obviously that gets a little wonky because Chargers, whatever, whatever. I can say with that defense, because again, that defense, they scored multiple touchdowns. I think Eric Murray had one. And did Stingley? Nah, I don't know if Stingley scored a pick six in that one, but I know Justin forced four turnovers in that game. Right. So it's fair to say Trevor probably would have won that game too. And then against the Steelers, Justin, if he did nothing, would have still won that game too because the defense forced.
7: Well, what if CJ would have had the
6: 14 points themselves?
7: What if CJ would have had the offensive coordinator from the Jags?
6: Oh, Liam Cohen?
7: Yeah.
6: Oh, yeah. I think he put some good numbers.
7: So, I mean, we could play what else all saying, day.
6: So,
7: right?
6: Like, I think, like, when it's not, like...
7: If and bust for candy and
6: yeah,
7: nuts,
6: for sure. So, I think sometimes when it's not, like, clear, like, you're the reason why we won this game, it's kind of hard to then do the accomplishment thing.
7: Okay, so with that
6: But being, I do think that, you know, he's earned...
7: So
6: he's earned, you know, at least not reset the market. But I think if they paid him over 50, I wouldn't be like, oh... So
7: with that being said, right, with having that defense, meaning that defense is going to go out and create turnovers. That defense is going to go out and get stops and get them the ball back.
6: Uh-huh.
7: But just like what you said, remember what you said earlier? They know, don't tell me talking about I come in early and leave late,
6: yeah,
7: right?
6: Yeah, don't talk about coming early and leave late. Yeah, who cares?
7: So even though they get the ball back, if they're inefficient, they ain't doing nothing but giving them a 3-play break and then they got to come right back out.
6: I mean, that's what the Texans defense, offense you do at times.
7: Yeah, that's
6: what they're doing against the Steelers.
7: So that's what I'm saying is that a lot of that stuff that happened was Bobby even said, hey man, look, CJ corrects a lot of my mistakes.
6: Especially 2023. Like,
7: he said CJ corrects
6: that I agree.
7: A lot of my mistakes. And I wish that they would have been able to get on and stay on the same page.
6: Yeah, I agree because I like Bobby's play calling. Like I think Bobby has more upside for a quarterback's production than Nick Kelly does.
7: So here's my thing, though, DJ.
6: I wish they could have figured it out. I wish they could have figured it out. But at the end of the day, Bobby had to be more collaborative and less – I know it all.
7: The only problem that I had with Bobby Slowick was, okay, I'm going to use me for an example. Most of the times I know that I'm the smartest guy in the room. I don't have to show that all the time. I don't have to let everybody know.
6: I don't think he thought he was a smart guy in the room, but I think that he wanted to prove he was the smartest guy in the room, and that's the problem.
7: Right, and so with that being said, he doesn't. It's my way or the highway. Exactly. I'm not adjusting, right?
6: Exactly.
7: And he comes from an analytical background, right? From PFF.
6: Yeah, but
7: so now you're looking.
6: He's not really like he worked at PFF, but that's kind of like.
7: But I'm still saying he was in that analytical realm, right?
6: His dad was a coach. He coached. He was with the
7: he coached defense.
6: Which is a good place to coach,
7: right?
6: And go to offense.
7: I get that part.
6: Yeah, yeah, yeah.
7: So when you come over to the offensive side of the ball, his problem is one of the things that we always would say all the time would be what? Hey man, after the second half, y'all can't do anything, which reminded me a lot of a year or two prior. I think a year or two prior to, I think it may have been.
6: Davis?
7: Huh?
6: Talking about Davis and Lovie Smith?
7: Yes. Yeah, I think it was either, if I'm not mistaken, is at one point, I can't remember what year it is. I have to go back and look. But at one point, the Texans defense was holding teams to 10 points or less in the first half. That defense was holding.
6: Yeah.
7: And then in the second half of games, they were giving up like 17 or 20 points because the offense wasn't doing anything. So now those number of plays that you've been on the field starts to stack up and add up. So
6: you're basically saying CJ should get paid because
7: he did a lot with less.
6: He's had to do a lot with less.
7: Yes.
6: Okay.
7: And I think that he should be rewarded for that. Now, if we were talking about everything being intact, and it doesn't have – I put it like this. What percentage would you give the CJ operating with on offense his last three seasons here?
6: I mean, you talking about like how much full control he has over it?
7: No, I'm just like 70-75%
6: in terms of the full control of like he can audible all that. Just last year.
7: Huh?
6: Really just last year.
7: So right.
6: But
7: so.
6: but that's more of a Kyle Shanahan slash like that tree. That's just how they kind of operate. Like they handle that, you just go play football.
7: So which is really weird because Bobby act like he didn't watch the Super Bowl between the Falcons and the Patriots.
6: But they didn't do anything.
7: Because you were up 28-3. You remember what Matt Ryan said? Remember when they should have
6: kicked the sack? Yeah, but he shouldn't have took the sack.
7: Listen to what I'm saying.
6: Like,
7: you remember when he said that we should have kicked the field goal. But, right? Well, hold on. Let me just finish. What? Matt Ryan said one of the reasons why that drive was so bad was because Kyle was in my ear for so long calling so much stuff that by the time I got to the line, I'm not able to make adjustments. Does that sound familiar?
6: For sure. I guess you're saying that.
7: So that's what I'm saying. Bobby watched that. Bobby knew that. So, but you come and you do the same thing to CJ.
6: Well, I wouldn't. I mean, I wouldn't do that. I wouldn't say that, though.
7: I want to finish this.
6: Yeah, no, I'm finish the next one. But, I mean, tricky, but yeah.
7: Because before we leave up out of here, I want to definitely talk about, what you think Nick Cayley is going
6: to
7: be in
6: year? Yeah, yeah. To be honest, like.
7: Wait, not yet. Do it after the break.
6: All right.
7: When we come back from the break, we'll talk about year two Nick Cayley. You're tuning in to Jeremy and Joe right here on ESPN 97.5 Houston.
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9: Some wild swings on Wall Street today as the stock market rallied in the morning and oil prices fell after the energy secretary suggested that more traffic meaningfully was flowing through the Strait of Hormuz, meaning that oil supplies could increase. Then suddenly tech stocks began to sell off, the Nasdaq down as much as 3%. President Trump acknowledging that a U.S. helicopter was shot down near the Strait of Hormuz and the U.S. must retaliate against Iran also moved the market. Now the Dow managed to recover and close up 86 points to 50,872. S&P was down 19 points, 0.25%, while the Nasdaq fell about 1% on the day, nearly 251 points to 25,678 ahead of tomorrow's consumer price report, a key inflation number. Oil did finish lower, but off its lows, down $2.83 to $88.47 a barrel. 10-year note yields dropped to 4.52%. The dollar a little weaker, while gold and silver fell hard. Gold down almost $80, silver down $3.13 on the day.
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2: Well, it's not Jeremy and Joe, it's the country cousins, DJ Benjamin and Big Sarge right here on ESPN 97.5. We have one segment left, but guess
3: last
2: what?
3: Segment.
2: You get to listen to us again tomorrow as the guys. Hey, hold on. What are they doing though? Like,
3: on vacation.
2: Vacation doing what? Like with their kids and their family?
3: Probably. I mean, they both married.
2: I need to see pictures. Like, are you? Like, ain't no such thing as a staycation either. They both have kids, right? They both have wives, if I'm not mistaken. They have families. Let me put it like that. Where are you, Joe George?
3: You funny,
2: where are
3: man.
2: You, Jeremy Branham? Hey.
3: He funny. I know what type of reference he's making.
2: I want to see it. Look, I just want to see it so I can be like, man, that's cute. So I can let their listeners and viewers know, hey man, Joe George and his huge salary is in Turks and Caicos. All the rappers go?
3: The man saying.
2: Joe George could be a rapper. I feel like he had a mixtape back in the day. You don't think so? Joe George looked like he wore oversized white tees.
3: He for sure wore oversized white tees.
2: Yep, Make sure you stay tuned right here after the Jeremy and Joe show concludes at 6 p.m. Soccer Matters comes on. And if you want to catch it live, go down to Senate Avenue Brewing in... Why does it say Senate Avenue Brewing in Houston? Like, where would I send them? Like, if I'm going to say, if you want to see it live, go to Senate Avenue. Well, because maybe it could have been Senate. Well, I don't know if no Senate Avenue in Magnolia. Ain't no Senate Avenue out where you stay. No Senate Avenue.
3: Sinning?
2: Senate. S-E-N-A-T-E.
3: Oh, okay.
2: Just make sure you stay tuned and listen live right here to Soccer Matters. All right, DJ. Before we go, I have to ask you this question. One. On tomorrow, can you give me a brief recap on Love Island?
3: Yeah, for sure. I mean, today's going to be a spicy episode. They just brought in three bombshells.
2: Okay, so
3: and
2: maybe,
3: one of the bombshells, hey, Lord have mercy, she finna shake the room, boy.
2: Hey, look.
3: And, well, actually, two of the girls, they're going to shake the room. Now, the other boy, he going to shake it in a weird way because, like one of the girls, she kind of like country southern, and he country southern too. But she paired up with the country southern girl named Kenzie. She paired up with a Jamaican from Miami. So like from an aesthetic standpoint, they don't really match. But like she like got rocks in her brain, and he kind of got some Diddy ways to an extent. You know what I'm saying?
2: DJ, DJ, let me apologize to you because it wasn't fair to you for what I just did. Okay,
3: what?
2: You don't have kids. Right?
3: No, I don't. Not yet.
2: You don't have grandkids.
3: Well.
2: Because you have to have kids to have grandkids.
3: Obviously,
2: so I have kids.
3: I would have never.
2: I have kids and I have grandkids. So right. I know how to fake like I'm interested.
3: Okay.
2: So like I really don't give a damn about Love Island, but I didn't want you to leave up out of here after I done kicked your butt on this show today. I didn't want you to leave up out of here with no hard feelings. So I wanted you to get in the car and say, damn, Sarge really cares about me. But in all honesty, DJ, like, I care about you, but that's how I do my grandkids. You think that I really, really care what goes on Mickey Mouse Playhouse? I don't.
3: Anyway.
2: But I will watch it.
3: Shout out to Disney.
2: But DJ, before we get up out of here.
3: Nick Cayley,
2: year two. What are you expecting?
3: He got to produce an explosive passing offense. I think that's
2: what is it? What you mean explosive? I'm asking.
3: Just one that can consistently produce big plays through the air, man. I think, and like it can scheme guys open consistently.
2: Yes.
3: I'm big on that. There's a lot of times where it was kind of like a stagnant type of passing attack at times. He got better at times throughout the year, but just consistently being able to draw up plays to push the ball down the field.
2: So real quickly, I just want to ask you these questions before we have to get up out of here. So with that being said, because he doesn't have the wide receiver, I don't think they have wide receivers that can take the top off of the defense.
3: Nico can too.
2: But
3: they got what necessary to do that. You don't need like, no, don't get me wrong. Like,
2: because Tyreek Hill is one of them ones.
3: But
2: that's an anomaly, right?
3: Yeah.
2: So
3: Noel presents. He presents.
2: And don't get, I'm not saying that, I'm talking about someone that can consistently take the top off of a he defense can. To whereas the defense has to stay back. Because sure. I know that Nico has speed. Yeah, I know that Jalen knows.
3: I get what you're saying, though.
2: So do you think that it, with that being the case, can Nick Cayley scheme explosive plays? And what I mean by that is
3: he can. He just has to do it consistently.
2: Because I seen a formation today that I'm not going to say on air that I looked. Because, and I said, I was on a podcast last night and I was asked that question. I was like, he's going to have to learn how to scheme explosive. So do you believe he can do that?
3: I think he can. It's not about can he, because I think if you're an offensive coordinator, you can do it. Can you do it consistently? And I think that's my only thing. Can he consistently scheme those plays up? We're going to see, you know what I'm saying? Like we're going to see in that aspect. And I hope that we're able to see that more often. But yeah, I mean, that's kind of, I mean, cause last year, man, like I hope this is correct, but it looked like they kind of, nah, this can't be right. But
2: yeah, they didn't have a lot of explosive last year.
3: Yeah. But I don't think the way I drew it up on my, you know, my advanced stats site is doing it correctly. But either way though, I think they can. They just have to consistently do it, because, man, like, that's the only way you're going to be able to open up the run game too, right? And, like, be able to consistently keep defenses off balance. So,
2: especially with David Montgomery now.
3: Yeah. I mean, you know, I think David's going to be good, but, you know, people kind of – I mean, we'll see, but, like, you know, I think he's a good running back. But people kind of talking about him like he going to be Joe Mixon. And we got that we got to see.
2: Yeah, and I'm going to be honest with you. I'm with you on that.
3: Yeah, that one we got to see.
2: Joe Mixon was special.
3: Yeah, like, bro, like, Joe Mixon came in and first game, buck 59. Like, Joe was basically at times carrying the offense.
2: Yeah.
3: Like, legitimately carrying that offense. So, like, in a playoff game, too, like, he was carrying that offense. So, yeah, And I'm not saying, like, David won't make an impact, but, like, Joe was basically playing. If he doesn't get hurt and miss those three games, he might have been all pro.
2: I believe that. Yeah, he might have been. I agree with you.
3: That's how well he was playing. Now, I'm not saying he definitely would have, but he was playing like whoa. Like, cause again, like, they brought in Steph. You had Tank coming back. You had Nico. You had CJ come out of rookie year. And the best player in our offense from a skill position standpoint was Joe. Now, granted, Nico went crazy to start the year, but, you know, he came back and, you know, he was good, but he wasn't what he was to start off.
2: He got hurt that year too, though, right?
3: Yeah, but Joe was like, whoa, you know what I mean? So
2: Joe got hurt on a dirty tackle too.
3: Yeah, but I don't call that one dirty, because, like, it's a hard tackle to, like, not, you know, it's tricky. So I wouldn't call that one dirty. It's illegal, but I wouldn't call it dirty, because, like, nobody intentionally tries to tackle that way, if that makes sense. But, yeah, bro, like, I think Nick Cayley is going to have to
2: produce. So what do you think about the offensive line? I think are you starting Trent, or would you give Braden Smith that position?
3: I mean, you paying Braden, so you might as well start. I mean, Trent or swing tackle. So it's Trent or swing tackle. You got Teller, you know what I'm saying, left guard. You got Kalen.
2: Go ahead, my bad.
3: Yeah, no, you got Kalen at his other spot. So, yeah, like, I think that one is pretty obvious how that one's going
2: to
3: go.
2: Do you start Jake Andrews and then move to Keelan Rutledge at center?
3: Hell no. Nah, you don't drop a guy in the first round to keep him on the bench for Jake Andrews. If he's on the bench because of Jake Andrews, then that's a...
2: Well, he hasn't played center, though.
3: Again, you...
2: You got to get him. You're going to put a guy who hasn't played proficiently,
3: yes,
2: who hasn't played at that spot in a very long time, only took snaps at the Senior Bowl in front of your quarterback?
3: Yeah.
2: Your fourth year quarterback? Yeah, and we just said they're about to give a whole bunch of money to?
3: I'm good with that. Yeah, I don't got no issue with that. No issue with that. Because Jake doesn't move nobody off the ball. That's the issue. He don't move nobody off the ball.
2: Right. So, I mean,
3: I know at least Kalen will move somebody off the ball.
2: So, what do you think those defensive coordinators where is the pressure going to come from then?
3: Right?
2: With the same issue that they've been having for years.
3: But they didn't have that issue last year, though.
2: On the interior?
3: In terms of sim pressures, they didn't have that issue for real.
2: You thought Jake Andrews played very well last year?
3: No, it's not that. I think, because that's not a player talent issue. That is a schematic issue that Bobby could not answer.
2: Well, Nick Cayley was the coordinator last year. You think he answered it?
3: Yeah. I think him and Cole Poppy had a better plan to deal with that stuff. That's why they allowed the fewest sacks in franchise history.
2: All right. Well, that'll do it for today. What I'm going to need you to do, DJ, is I'm going to need you to go home.
3: Mm-hmm.
2: And instead of watching Love Island, I'm going to need you to practice, because we got to do this thing all over again tomorrow.
3: Ain't no practice,
2: bro. I mean, if you ask me nicely, I'll probably let you win some of these debates.
3: Child, please.
2: I mean, you know, what's good for the goose is good for the gander, right?
3: You said Katie McDonald going to play harder because you got a chip on his shoulder.
2: Yeah, what's good for the goose is good for the gander. You've been tuned in to Jeremy and Joe right here at ESPN 97.5 Radio. DJ, do you have any final words?
3: No final words, man. You know, we'll be right back here tomorrow, 3 to 6, talking a bunch of gibberish.
2: We out.
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15: 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The U.S. go up. What a goal from Carlos Bocanegra.
16: Going to try a long hit. What a goal from Lloyd. This is spectacular. It's hit with no regard for humanity. Is this the moment for Shaqiri? Yes, it is! Switzerland! And Shaqiri has scored in the 90th minute. That was worth the price of admission alone.
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12: All right, everybody, that's where we are, Senate Avenue Brewing. 16,000 Dillard, if you're on 290 and you're out and about on the town, pull off the Senate Avenue exit, come in here and join us. We are on the precipice of the World Cup, and we are super excited here as it's all going to get underway on Thursday in Mexico City. Then Sunday we will get Germany and Curacao in Houston, Texas. Seven games of the greatest sporting event and the greatest show on the planet will take place here in Houston, Texas. Pinch yourself and remind yourself about that. It's pretty remarkable that it will be here. We got a lot to talk about here tonight. We stream at ESPN975.com. I must say, the audio here, Mr. Andrew Mitchum, our owner right here, give him a round of applause. His birthday. Big thank you to Andrew. This is some serious good audio in here. So thank you for that. And we do have a special announcement that I think is pretty important. Tonight in this room is a World War veteran who is 102 years old, Mr. Donald Grinsfelder, right over there wearing a U.S. national team jersey. So let's give Mr. Grinsfelder a round of applause. Yeah, he's allowed guys like me to talk about soccer my whole life. So a big, big shout out to him, and nice to see you, Mr. Grinsfelder, and we salute you. All right. Lots to talk about in this World Cup, and we're going to get into it tonight. I want to tell you who's going to be on the show tonight. So everybody knows Diego Maradona. His nephew, Diego Lopez Maradona, will be here tonight straight from the coaching fields in Conroe. He will be here. He's got amazing stories about Diego Maradona. He has been a big contributor to our soccer community, coaching-wise and running adult leagues as well. We also have in the house, you see him right here. He's wearing the orange. His nickname is Mr. Orange, but his real name is Jan-Luc Blackburn. He is with Team Houston. He's done a lot of really good independent stuff around Houston, promoting the World Cup and creating awareness. So we're going to have Jan-Luc on later. He's always a great interview on this show. Herman Fernandez-Mores writes for the Houston Chronicle, kind of the online version. Excellent writer. He's on his way here after getting his World Cup credentials down at the stadium. Then we do some supporters group talk tonight. Josh Spencer with the American Outlaws. He's the president of the local chapter here. Alan Brewer's in the house, so now we know we have a radio show. And Fernando Arriaga of Pancho Villa's Army, which is a supporters group for the Mexican national team, will also be in here tonight. So away we go. Mexico and South Africa Thursday. Historic. It'll be only the third time. It'll be the third time ever Mexico has hosted a World Cup. Nobody's done it more. And then the U.S. will open against Paraguay on Friday, and the other host nation, Canada, will take on Bosnia also on Friday. So the three host nations right away will get a game under their belt to kick things off. So the question is, are you ready? 713-780-3776. Germany, Curacao in Houston, Portugal, Congo. Now keep an eye on that game because the Congo is very direct, very athletic, has players on teams in very big leagues. That Portugal Congo game is going to be an interesting one. Netherlands, Sweden will be an interesting one. The Netherlands, I've watched a couple of their games, their warm-up games. A lot of these teams have real question marks coming into the tournament, no question about it. And when you do the research and you dig into it, you realize there's injuries, there's people that are getting injured. There's an 18-year-old Leonard Carl who just got taken out of the tournament for Germany that people thought this might be kind of a little bit of a sleeper player, a breakout player for Germany. He got injured in a training session. He's gone. Somebody else is already replacing him. You got Portugal, Uzbekistan. Uzbekistan is coached by Fabio Cannavaro, who won the World Cup with Italy and was also, I believe, the only defender ever to get the Golden Ball as the top player in a World Cup final tournament. Cabo Verde and Saudi Arabia. Do you know where Cabo Verde is? It's off West Africa. And Saudi Arabia has a lot of technical players. maybe not the strength and power, but a lot of very technical players. And don't forget, they knocked off Argentina in the last World Cup in Qatar, which put Argentina in a second game. If they had lost to Mexico, would have been eliminated. And then we all know what Argentina did. There are games of consequence, round of 32, round of 16. So one thing you got to remember now with the expansion of the World Cup to 48 teams, things are getting bigger and bigger and bigger and expanding. So expansion means more content, more teams able to get into the tournament, like Cabo Verde. It affords others places to get into it. Once you get through the 72 first-round games, 72, Argentina won it in 68, the 68th game in 2022 in Qatar. So now you have 72 first-round games. But once you get through those, and you get the two group winners out of 12 groups, and then eight third-place teams, so then you're down to 32 teams. But then all of a sudden, you got 16 single-elimination games of consequence. So that's the good part about it. I'm not sure I like it expanding. I hope it doesn't go too big because then everybody will get a trophy. But as of right now, when you get out of that first group stage, you're going to get some amazing drama and consequence in 16 games. And this is going to be the place to watch the World Cup up here in the Jersey Village area. And it's not a far drive from the Heights or anywhere. Just get on 290, come up here. And by the way, you can tell that Andrew Mitchum at Senate Avenue Brewing is already doing a lot of different things. I suggest one of the great beers on the menu is the Soccer Matters entry. I would suggest you try that. A few people have. It's a nice light brew. Sean, you're going to have to hit that one. More TVs, bigger monitors. This one's crystal clear. This is going to be a great place to watch. You also have the outdoor area that's now kind of tented over. So this is a really family-friendly but great place for watching the World Cup. 16,000 Dillard, Senate Avenue Brewing. They're going to have $3 hot dogs for USA matches, homemade pork tamales for Mexico, pork schnitzel for the Germany games, very nice, and England, well, fish and chips, right? We knew that was coming. All right, let's get into the U.S. game against Germany. So the U.S. in a group with Paraguay, Australia, and Turkey. U.S.-Germany, 2-1 to the Germans. I have to feel in my mind that the U.S. is going into the tournament in a pretty good place. Look unified, played some good football in the last two games. Couple of my takes on that game. First of all, in the World Cup, you can't concede soft goals. So U.S. a minute and a half in after one of the greatest national anthems I ever heard by the Chicago Blackhawks anthem singer. I don't know how you couldn't get pumped up after you heard that. The U.S. come out, concede a foul a minute and 30 seconds in, Tyler Adams, I think, and concede a very bad goal off a set piece. It's as though they're not concentrating. So they go down 1-0. Then they come back into the game, start playing some really, really good football, good, strong response. So there's a couple things straight away out of this 4-3-3 or 4-2-3-1 starting position that the U.S. is in. Two things that I saw Pochettino do that were very subtle. One, he pushed Sergiño Dest way up on the right. So he's not playing him as a lateral, having to go box to box. He's higher up the field. And what that does is it keeps him in the final third. It keeps him closer to a penalty area. And when Christian Pulisic is out wide with the ball and all the defenders are turning to look at him, this guy was making these knifing runs into the box across the face of defenders off their blind side. This is something to keep an eye on. I think it's a stroke of subtle brilliance by Pochettino if this is the way it works in the World Cup. The other thing is they played in a four-back system, and you heard everybody after they played in a three-back system saying, oh, you know, it's going to be a three-back, including me. We kind of felt that that's what he was going to do. He's changed it now to a four-back system because he's playing Anthony Robinson on the left like always, but he's telling him to stay home a little bit for two reasons. One, to protect Tim Ream, not have a big space out there where Ream, who is very experienced as the captain, who's older, But you can't let him get isolated one-on-one with some of the best strikers in the world. So Robinson's defending that space a little bit, which actually will protect Tim Ream. But what it also does is it allows Pulisic to go high up the field and have a lot of space around him. And I don't care if there's two defenders. If you get Pulisic the ball early in an open area with a lot of space, he can hurt you with the pass. He can hurt you off the dribble. If you get it to him, you recognize it, and you get the ball there quickly to his feet. Now, if Robinson's flying forward all the time, he's dragging defenders in there, and he's killing the space of Christian Pulisic. Now, don't get me wrong. He will have to be up there and play off him. But a lot of what I saw was him supporting from behind as opposed to killing Christian Pulisic's space. And Pulisic has had two very, very good games as our big star kind of player. U.S. outshot the Germans 11-4. Massive crowd in Chicago, who, by the way, is going to lose their football team, the Chicago Bears, to Hammond, Indiana. So that's interesting. And they didn't want the World Cup for whatever the reasons. And then there was a great crowd in Charlotte also. So I feel optimistic. The U.S. gets going in this tournament, get a win in the beginning. They got to knock off Paraguay. You got to win the group if you want to really go far, because that sets you up for what is technically supposed to be an easier way of advancing in the tournament. Now, with the core group of players in Europe, and many of them having played in a World Cup before, our sights should not be less than the quarterfinals, and especially as a host nation. So no velvet gloves here. We should have high expectations. No velvet gloves. Enough of the velvet glove stuff. There's too much of that going on. And I will say, all the criticism from the ex-players, some of it misdirected in the beginning, some of it to get podcast hits. They're all on board now, if you notice, and you look very closely. They're all on board. And there were guys like Marcelo Balboa who were always on board with this national team. There were others that, were trying to build their podcasts and things like that. Like, we could all say outrageous stuff and boost our numbers if we choose to go down that path. I myself don't choose to go down that path. Okay. So the lineup was Anthony Robinson, Tim Ream, Miles Robinson, and Freeman. Now, the big hope here is, because the big question mark is the backs, the center backs. The big question mark is, will Chris Richards be ready, and when will he be ready? We don't know. A lot of people say they know. I don't think you can know unless you're inside their camp. So we got to hope he's going to make it back. That's important for the U.S. because I think he can settle things down back there. And Michael, come on up. And then the other thing I want.

Have to be a little optimistic at the striker position now. With what we saw with Fowler and Balogun, you've got choices there now as a head coach. Balogun can run the channels. He's a threat behind vertically. Playing in France. And then Ricardo Pepi has been excellent. Ricardo Pepi has been able to kind of play and help Pulisic out, be a part of the build. And he is a great story because if everybody remembers, he scored the key goal to get us to the last World Cup. And guess what? He didn't get picked for the final team. So 4 years later, he makes a team, and now he's a pivotal part of it. And that's a real big lesson for people out there to remember. And let's hope that's going to happen with Diego Luna, who at the last minute didn't make it for the U.S., that this is going to motivate him over the next 4 years to be at the next World Cup. All right, next to me is a guy who grew up here locally. He's Donald Grenzfelder, our war hero. It's his grandson with the Grenzfelder family over there all wearing. It's nice to see some U.S. jerseys, by the way. I've seen enough Netherlands. I've seen enough El Tri. It's nice to see a few U.S. jerseys popping up now because it's a big opportunity for the national team. All right, stick with us when we come back. I'm going to bring Michael Grenzfelder in here. I went a little bit long. He's got a great story to tell you about what his World Cup plans are when we come back. We'll take a break here. Before we go to break here, a couple things. We're at Senate Avenue Brewing, 16,000 Dillard. That is where we are. This is going to be your World Cup watching spot in Jersey Village. Now, downtown, it's Magnolia Ballroom. This is a historic building. 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It has been a brewery. 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It is an amazing building. It's very ornate when you go in there. It is a place that will be hosting the World Cup. They're going to call it the International Soccer Watch Party Destination for 2026. 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And by the way, it'll be the most unique place in downtown to watch because of the stature and the history of the building. 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More to come.

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2: All right, welcome back, everybody. Senate Avenue Brewing, 16,000 Dillard in Jersey Village. This is where you're going to watch the World Cup this summer. If you are in the area, there's no better place. Exceptional food, award-winning craft beer. They got different food servings per different matches, so it's going to be a great place. By the way, check out this beautiful crystal clear monitor. That is going to be a beautiful spot if you get these seats here to watch here in Jersey Village. So a big thank you to Senate Avenue Brewing, Andrew Mitchum. It's his birthday. We have a soccer ball sitting here at this table. If you have an opportunity, come up and sign it. We want everybody to sign it tonight because I'm going to do something special with that at the end of the night. So if you haven't signed it or put in for the raffle, please do that. 713-780-3776. Guy that grew up in Houston has been reflective of our great soccer community. He is Michael Grinsfelder, played his college soccer at American University, and is also a lawyer at our presenting sponsor, the Daspit Law Firm. So that works out perfect here for a big, big thank you for John Daspit and the Daspit Law Firm for getting us on the radio for so many years. So your family's here. Your parents are here. Your grandfather's here, who's a 102-year-old World War II veteran for us. Tell us what you're doing with the World Cup, and give us the Cliff Notes version, please.
3: Of course.
2: Yes.
3: The abridged version. So, more than anything, this was an opportunity to go to as many games as possible with as many family and friends as possible. So that started with looking into the game in L.A., U.S.'s opener against Paraguay. Our crew's going out there. We're staying with some cousins in the down by the beach. And my son Jeffrey in there and I will be going to game one, USA-Paraguay, and as well as my cousin Bennett, who played for the Texas Longhorns in Dallas, and his three boys, as well as other local Houston players who now live in the area, some of my college teammates from American University that are scattered literally all over the North American continent, Florida, Mexico, all over. And then I'm going to three games in Houston, and then I'm going to see Ghana, Croatia, and Philly with a bunch more of my American University college teammates, once again from literally all over the continental U.S.
2: So all these connections from your soccer career, both youth soccer, family, college, all of this is getting intertwined into around the celebration and attending World Cup matches.
3: Yeah, and I mean, ultimately, that's what the World Cup is about, is bringing everyone together and supporting the beautiful game that we loved. And to be honest, when I was 14 years old, going to the Cotton Bowl and those games, I remember watching on June 21st the Bulgaria-Nigeria game, and then afterwards we went to a Mexican restaurant and we're watching the Houston Rockets play the NBA Finals and the O.J. Simpson chase, and they didn't have any soccer on.
2: I didn't think we were getting an O.J. Simpson reference here tonight, but we did. Okay. So I want to remind people, Michael grew up playing on fields here in Houston. He played at American University, was a captain there. His brother was one of five guys that played for UConn in, I think, 2000.
3: They won the national championship.
2: 2000, and they won the national championship. Five kids from Houston. So, again, this is soccer history that's really kind of untold. If this was American football, everybody would know this story. And that's why I'm bringing on Michael tonight here, because he represents the stories of a lot of people in the soccer community that just love this game and are a big part of it. They carry it into their lives. Alan Brewer's here. He's been a big soccer person his whole life. So, you know, it is very meaningful. So, Michael, thank you for that. Anything else you want to say before I let you go?
3: Go USA, and I hope everyone enjoys the World Cup. You know, there's a lot of geopolitical and other issues which, you know, aren't even going to get the time on here, but it's all about the game and the sport. And for those of us growing up in the United States, when we were the ones, I'm pretty sure, Glenn, you were the one that said we have to own this game. And so that's what myself and a lot of the people you've mentioned have always done here growing up in Houston, when people literally didn't know what soccer was. And now it's gone on. It's, you know, my teammates have made careers out of it. They're coaches at University of Connecticut, Notre Dame, Western Seattle University. They're players, or they're just dads starting a club out in Katy now that are former club teammates of mine.
2: Which is equally important, because part of being involved in developing young soccer players is the hopes that one day when they get older, they're going to be parents and they're going to have the inclination to involve their children in the sport. So it's a great thing. Michael, thank you very much. Oh, go ahead.
3: One last thing. You're doing a good job, because on the drive over here, my kiddos, Jeffrey and Charlotte, 5 and 3, wanted to listen to your podcast from last week to catch up before we got here. And then they were asking questions about, is Messi going to lift the trophy again?
2: Get them a Soccer Matters beer right now. Two beers right here.
3: So you're doing a great job.
2: Well, we're trying. We've been doing it for 22 years. We better do something correct once in a while. Michael, thank you very much.
3: Glenn.
2: Give him a round of applause.
3: Always a pleasure.
2: We're whipping through a lot of guests here tonight. So that's Michael Grinsfelder and the Grinsfelder family in the house, including Donald Grinsfelder, 102 years old. He just celebrated his 102nd birthday, World War II veteran over there in April. All right, we bring in now a tremendous writer, by the way, with the Houston Chronicle. He is Herman Fernandez Moores. Herman and I have been crossing paths, but not as deep as we would have wanted. So tonight we get him here. Herman, thank you for coming on the show.
4: Finally. Thank you, Glenn, for having me here.
2: I'm excited to have you here. This is a guy who knows his football here. You get his writings. Tell us where you can get the writings online.
4: Online, you can go to HoustonChronicle.com. You can also go to Chron.com. And in Spanish, you can go to LaVozDeHouston.com. And you can get all the information about the World Cup, my stories, and the rest of the teams.
2: Exceptional, serious writer here, knows his football, and we need more like him in Houston. So, overall, taking a look at Houston right now, preparedness, how do you feel we're looking heading into this?
4: I think we're okay. We are in a good position. Maybe we didn't get the big games that other cities got. To me, the most interesting one, of course, everybody wants to see Cristiano Ronaldo play. But for me, the most interesting one, it might be the Netherlands against Sweden.
2: Sweden.
4: Who made it through the playoffs. They didn't qualify directly like the Netherlands did. But still, I think it's going to be the more even game of the five games in the group stage we're going to have here in Houston.
2: Sweden defeated Poland. Everybody thought Poland was going to win that. So I'm going to take you to the Portugal-Congo game, because I'm going to put a circle around that one. I like the one you picked. I'm putting the circle around Portugal-Congo, and I'll tell you why, and I mentioned it in the first segment. Portugal's going to have all the ball in that game, but Congo is highly athletic, has guys that can run, and will be a very big danger in transition when the ball turns over, and could potentially cause problems for Portugal. So I think that's the second one from a competitive standpoint that jumps out to me, Herman.
4: Yeah, I think Cristiano Ronaldo might be rested for maybe one of the two games here in Houston. We'll see how fit he is when match day comes. Still a week to go. But I think he might be sit the Uzbekistan match, and you're right. I think the Congo matchup is going to be more difficult. Despite of that, the agility and the speed of that African team,
2: physical.
4: I haven't seen them play that much. I know they have a bunch of players in European clubs, but Portugal midfield, it's awesome.
2: Could be the best in the world.
4: Oof, I think
2: Vitinha, João Neves, and Bruno Fernandes, right?
4: Yes.
2: Unbelievable.
4: I think they are going to have possession. Cristiano doesn't like a possession game, so he's going to swim against the current tactically in that Roberto Martinez setup. It's going to be interesting how they play for him, because he likes teams to play for him,
2: of course,
4: more than other stars.
2: Yeah.
4: And
2: that be a problem? Because that makes a manager maybe pull off his position and his beliefs if you're not careful with that.
4: 4 years ago, I think he had some trouble, Martinez, in Qatar, and that was one of the reasons Portugal didn't make it that far. But I think they're in a better setup as a team now that they don't – it's like Argentina with Messi. They don't need him as much.
2: Herman Fernandez-Mores, Houston Chronicle, joining us, knows his football. I'm having a good time talking with him. So who's better set up to for their superstar? Is it Argentina with the way they're set up around Lionel Messi, or is it Portugal and Cristiano Ronaldo?
4: Argentina,
2: the system seems more suited to him.
4: I went to Kyle Field on Saturdays against Honduras.
2: 91,000 people, by the way.
4: More than 91,000 over that. Yeah, 91,102. It was going to be Messi's ever biggest crowd if he had played, believe it or not, anywhere around the world in his career. But going back to your question, I've seen that match. Argentina didn't play many of the starters that are nursing injuries. Still, what Argentina changed in for the Qatar World Cup title and Pochettino, Scaloni did it through the tournament. He brought in players like McAllister, like Enzo Fernandez, like Julian Alvarez. They were not starters, they were youngsters. So I think 4 years from then, they've been playing in Europe. They are much more experienced. They are better players now at international level. So I think that setup is going to be the same. Plus, there's another aspect that you can have, we have to take into consideration, is that when Scaloni started with the team, Argentina was without a manager. They fired Sampaoli. They ended his contract. The Argentine Football Union didn't have any money for a good coach. So Scaloni was already there in the setup. And he was the one in charge of checking on the players that play their club football in Europe. He still lives in Spain because he played there for Deportivo La Coruña and Mallorca. He lives in the island of Mallorca. And what Scaloni did, Messi was frustrated with the Argentine team, especially right after Russia.
2: And he took tremendous criticism. Argentine people treated him like dirt. I mean, oof.
4: Well,
2: he got hammered pretty hard, though, right?
4: Part of the media, I think the problem with the previous coaches, they set teams to play just for him, and they didn't have a team first place. So maybe the experience with Maradona in Mexico 86 with Bilardo, that Bilardo set up a team just for him. Maybe that team didn't have the best players in RG football back then, but it was the right players to do their role for Maradona to shine. So many tried that with Messi. It didn't work. And when Messi was frustrated after Russia, he took a sabbatical. He took a year off. And Scaloni started the team from the scratch. And many of the players that we see today, they were youngsters. Remember that players leave, like in Brazil, players leave too early in Argentina for Europe when they shine at U17, U20 level, or they play 10 good games for River Plate, Boca
2: like
4: Juniors.
2: Mastantuono,
4: who went to Real Madrid, and with just
2: very
4: experienced. And they didn't even give him to the U20 World Cup. And he went to Real Madrid right after the World Club competition a year ago, after he played with... Well, he didn't even play for River Plate because he was in the transfer issue. But what I meant is that Messi, when he came back after that sabbatical, he came back in a team. So he was part of a team that was already in motion and playing a much more better football than what we've seen with Sampaoli.
2: And he has everybody that will do the work for him around him. I mean, you can see it visibly.
4: Well, people doesn't, in the criticism back in Argentina was because how come he's shining for Barcelona? How come he's winning all those titles over there? And when he played for us, we lose the final in Brazil 2014. Then we don't make even the final. Remember that Argentina was outed by that big France team. It was the first Mbappé big showing for the world.
2: Stay with us. We're going to keep you on, if that's okay with you, Herman.
4: No problem.
2: I'm loving this conversation. We're talking to Herman Fernandez-Mores of the Houston Chronicle. We're going to take a break here. A couple of things to remind you. We're at Senate Avenue Brewing, award-winning craft beer, 16,000 Dillard in Jersey Village. Come on out now, 290, take the Senate Avenue exit. Amazing patio out here. This is going to be an amazing spot to watch the World Cup. We got new monitors in here. There's going to be a lot of good fun out here. Also, Cactus Music, Houston Historic Record Shop. If you're a vinyl guy like me and this gentleman, you want to go to Cactus Music. Best in vinyl, pre-loved and reissued. They've got really cool T-shirts. It's 2110 Portsmouth. Go down there, hang out at Cactus Music. All right, we're going to take a break. We're going to come back with more with Herman Fernandez-Mores as we continue our World Cup talk.

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2: All right, welcome back, everybody. Senate Avenue Brewing, 16,000 Dillard in Jersey Village. Man, we've been doing a lot of live shows. Last week we had a great one at Hugh O'Connor's Pub, but we've been doing them here for over a year. The original is Andrew Mitchum and Senate Avenue Brewing. Every month we're out here on the second Tuesday. And I want to just remind everybody, if you take a look at this, we got this beautiful, this is our sport in a bunch of different languages, including Dutch and German. And right over there is a pop-up with our great friend Adonis, my great friend, and he's over there. You can purchase these or all the other types of amazing T-shirts he does. 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So thanks to Adonis, and we're out here again at Senate Avenue Brewing. 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And our first game, Germany-Curacao, is right around the corner. It's Sunday. It's Sunday. You got four-time champions, Germany coming in. By the way, no other country in the history of the World Cup has ever been to eight finals, and that is what the German national team has done. Actually, before that, it was West Germany before the country unified. So, all right, we welcome back Herman Fernandez-Mores, and here we go. We continue on our soccer talk. So how fixated is the country of Argentina and the team on doing something unique in World Cup history, and that is winning back-to-back World Cup titles? It's only happened with Italy in the 30s and Brazil in 58 and 62.
3: 34 and 38, Italy, yeah. And Brazil 58 and 62. Pelé was injured in the 62. He was in the squad, but Garrincha was the main player back then. He was the main player in 58. In Sweden.
2: But for this Argentine team, how much of an obsession is this? Is that a big talking point?
3: Not really. I think there's more pressure on being back-to-back. Yeah. With the type of a squad the team has. But everybody 4 years ago thought that it was going the last dance for Lionel Messi, and it was not. And many people put in doubt at that moment after Argentina was crowned. If 4 years later he was going to be at the big stage again, and he proved that he is able to do it. I think Argentina has a pretty fair chance because of what we said about the experience of the players 4 years ago, some of the key players in the midfield, especially Dibu Martinez, the goalkeeper. Back then, he wasn't as big as he is now with the experience he has in the Premiership with Aston Villa. He fractured his finger, the one of his fingers in the right hand, and for a goalie is quite of important.
2: Sure.
3: But they are confident he's going to make it for the first game against Algeria in Kansas City.
2: So let's talk about Argentina. They obviously technical strengths. I think one thing that I think many of us are jealous about sometimes is their just undying passion to play for the country.
3: Oh, yeah.
2: They feel a huge obligation, and I don't know if that's a little more than everybody else in some ways because, there's not a lot of dual nationals, right? It's all Argentines.
3: When they put in that white and light blue jersey, they transform. They can be playing at a regular club level, but when they put on their jersey, they really try their best to perform at their best. And one good example is Rodrigo De Paul, who's playing here at the MLS for Inter Miami. And he came from Atletico Madrid, and Back then, when he played for the national team, since he is in the national team in the setup with Scaloni, every time he plays, he showed it on Saturday against Honduras. When he came in the second half, he made a difference in the playmaking, being Messi absent. But, yeah, they really transformed themselves. There's a lot of it's a mix of proud and, proudness. And it's like in the U.S., you're going to represent the country in baseball or football. American football,
2: except we don't play against the rest of the world. American football,
3: That's true. But it's very.
2: I think our guys are prideful. It's just different. I mean, we have a country that has three other traditional sports. You can't manufacture Argentina in the U.S.
3: You know what? You ask there any old lady, any taxi driver, any person there would know how the teams line up, getting fit or not to the team. If they like how Scaloni's setup is or not. Everybody is knowledgeable about their soccer, and, it's the main sport over there, like all South America except Venezuela, where it's baseball.
2: Yeah, we get very jealous, or at least I get very jealous, when I hear these great discussions from Argentines or the Dutch. I mean, the Dutch are debating soccer. You're asleep and they're still debating it, just like the Argentines.
3: The other only place that I experienced the same thing is in Brazil. Mm. It's in Brazil. They are super, super crazy about their soccer.
2: So what would be the concerns for Argentina in this world? Maybe an aging core group of players? Messi? What would be the concerns for you?
3: I think he repeated too many players from the last World Cup. It's something that you have to understand.
2: In his roster.
3: Yes, in the 26 roster that he just confirmed. The only question mark is there were 9 to 10 players that arrived to the camp, to the final camp in Kansas City, injured or coming back from injuries. And most of them were not available on Saturday against Honduras. Now there are only maybe 3 with a question mark. And these are the goalie, Martinez, Emiliano. There are 3 Martinez in the team. Emi Martinez, Dibu. Then Paredes in the midfield, who came back from Rome to Boca Juniors in Argentina.
2: Was that a controversial choice? That's Leandro Paredes,
3: yes.
2: Right? Was that controversial?
3: I don't think so. He was in the setup in the previous World Cup. He kept when he moved from Rome to Boca, primarily to play the Libertadores Cup. His level is there, and he's fit. The thing is, there's a difference there. If he wants to play a more defensive midfield, he would include Paredes. Otherwise, he can go with McAllister, Enzo Fernandez, and De Paul. But
2: pretty darn good midfield. That's a working man's midfield, too.
3: We talk about Portugal or France. But the thing is that the other one, aside from Paredes and Dibu Martinez, it's Julian Alvarez, which I think, if you take aside Messi, is now the main player for Argentina. There's a rumor today. There was a rumor Real Madrid offered 150 million euros for him.
2: Jeez.
3: Yeah, he's leaving Atletico Madrid. But I think Barcelona and Real Madrid were both in a tug of war.
2: Where are they going to play him? Is it just assembling all the best stars?
3: Well, remember that Arbeloa is leaving, and most probably Mourinho is going to jump in, and he wants to have his own soldiers.
2: Talking to Germán Fernández-Mores with the Houston Chronicle. Wonderful discussion here. Great to have you out here. We really thank you very much.
3: And appreciate it.
2: By the way, all the guests here tonight, just on the ESPN tab, you can have a bite to eat and a Soccer Matters beer. Courtesy of that man right there, the mayor, Mr. Andrew Mitchum. And we thank Andrew for everything he's doing out here. Let's go back to Argentina. And how do you think Messi's going to be used by Scaloni?
3: Tonight, I don't know if the game is still on, because when I came into your show, there was a big pouring in Alabama.
2: Mm-hmm.
3: And I hope the game is still on. I think they're going to play. The pitch was completely inundated. It was flooded. And it was the first soccer game ever at that Auburn stadium.
2: Oh, in Auburn?
3: Yes.
2: Okay.
3: In Auburn, Alabama. And Messi was supposed to play a few minutes. He didn't play in College Station. Scaloni decided to rest him. He started the camp not with the main group, just practicing on his own, juggling. Then his first practice with the team doing football, proper football, was the previous day. And then he started to move. Many people didn't know. The people left the stadium, and he came on the pitch to practice with all the players that didn't play, that didn't have a time, minutes. But I think Messi was supposed to have see some playing time today. I don't know if from the start or not, but with a soggy pitch, I think it's too much of a risk.
2: Yeah, big risk.
3: But the position that is he going to play, if you ask me for that, I think that we talked about this with Diego Lopez Maradona, yeah, who's here in town, and you know him pretty well. And we went to for a chat at a different place about the World Cup.
2: You can mention it. Little Patagonia Empanadas.
3: Little
2: it's a great
3: Patagonia.
2: Spot. It's our great friend Sebastian. Mm-hmm. Sebastian, big football
3: excellent
2: fan.
3: Excellent place to
2: and great empanadas.
3: Argentine food. But we were chatting there, and Diego said, I think the most the better way to use Messi in this World Cup at 38 years of age, he's turning 39 during the World Cup, is to put it in 10 minutes in the second half. When all the defenders are tired.
2: Fatigued.
3: And, yeah, fatigue. And I add some interesting thing there. If you're a coach and you set up your team tactically against a team that is not playing with Messi, then when Messi comes in, what do you do?
2: Yeah.
3: They change all your tactical setup. But that would be great, but I don't think he's going to be a sub.
2: Oh, he's going to want to play every minute of every game. We know that's what he is. Cristiano Ronaldo is the same.
3: And you know what?
2: And you would think even for Ronaldo, who can't explode and get past anybody anymore, that coming in a game late against fatiguing defenders gives you – it narrows down that big gap of physical difference. Now, that's 41-year-old man.
3: Yeah. But you know what? Messi is, I think, 4 goals away from the World Cup record as a top scorer ever in the World Cup in the history, and 3 assists.
2: Does Miroslav Klose of Germany still have it?
3: He will surpass Klose with 4 goals.
2: Wow.
3: If you consider that in this World Cup you add one more round of elimination, you have one more match to, to be able to.
2: More opportunities. That's another thing that now will destroy the record books of the World Cup because of the volume of games now.
3: And 48 teams, so you have lower-ranked teams. I think in the group stage we're going to see a lot of goals.
2: It's kind of like baseball when it juiced the ball and people were hitting a lot of home runs. It just killed statistically a very statistical sport.
3: Yes.
2: I mean, if some guy's going to bag 5 goals against one of the smaller countries, what are you going to do? I mean, there's nothing you can do.
3: That's what we witnessed here in Houston.
2: We may.
3: Yeah.
2: We may. That's for sure. Haran Fernandez-Moores, Houston Chronicle. Really appreciate him coming on tonight. All right. How big of a contender is Brazil?
3: Oh, always.
2: We know they have the talent.
3: No.
2: I get that. But
3: They suffer in the qualifying, in the South American qualifiers, and that's why they brought in Ancelotti and Carletto to lift them. They have the raw talent, as you mentioned. I think the problem they had before bringing Ancelotti is an identity crisis, because most of their players, as the top guns, play in Europe, and they play for different clubs, and they go very early. They leave the Brazilian football very early, the Brazilian league. So I think they don't develop as natural Brazilian
2: players. It's not
3: players.
2: The Jogo Bonito.
3: It's not.
2: They get kind of the European influence, and it doesn't flow when they come back.
3: But they take them individually in their teams in Europe, and they're difference makers. Dini is in Real Madrid. Ooh. Rafinha is in Barcelona. I think that the main problem for them is the midfield. And I remember talking with Emerson. I had an interview with him right before the Copa America 2 years ago here
2: great
3: in the
2: player.
3: U.S.
2: Yeah.
3: Brazil played a friendly against Mexico at College Station, and I interviewed him, and he was the key for the midfield in Brazil for so many years, so he's the expert to talk about that, and for Rome in Europe, and he said, back then Casemiro was injured, And he said, if we rely on Casemiro for the midfield, that there's something wrong. And yeah. And that was 2 years ago. Casemiro's 2 years older now.
2: Who would be the other option if not Casemiro?
3: I really don't know. They turned to youngsters, and none of them, you know, was up to the task, and they lose possession all the time. And, you know, what you can do with a gifted strikers, as Rafinha, as Vini, if they don't get the ball. I don't know.
2: Number one, they got to supply them, and number two, they got to do a lot of running for other people, and they've got to provide stability and midfield support for them, supply, but they've also got to protect the, you know, center backs as well. So that's a, you know,
3: I think
2: maybe we bring Dunga out of retirement.
3: no, please. Well, yeah. Dunga has
2: nobody liked Dunga because he didn't do all the dirty work.
3: A defensive set of mind. Yeah, Dunga is from the south of Brazil, Gaúcho, so the Gaúchos play more like Uruguayans or Argentines. But the thing is with Brazil, if I remember the match they lost to Argentina in the qualifiers in Buenos Aires, I think that was the best game ever of Argentina under Scaloni. And Messi didn't play. Messi was injured. And Argentina routed them at the River Plate Stadium that night. And that's a perfect example when they don't have the ball, they are not used to defend.
2: No, it's true, and that's part of what everybody's thinking against them. If we can get some possession and force them to defend, it could be good for us. What a great, great interview here we've had with Herman Fernandez-Mores of the Houston Chronicle. Let's give him a round of applause. We just got a really, really good insight on some of the South American teams, Argentina and Brazil. Herman, thank you so much for being here.
3: You're welcome.
2: It's about time, right?
3: Thank you, Glenn.
2: Thank you for being here tonight.
3: Thank you.
2: All right, we're going to take a break here. Before we go to break, a couple of things to remind you of. We are out here at Senate Avenue Brewing, 16,000 Dillard in Jersey Village. I mention it again, Jersey Village. This part of town, this is where you're going to want to come when you want to do your World Cup watching. And there's a lot of couches in here, by the way, which makes it very inviting and comfortable to watch the World Cup, not to mention the award-winning craft beer here. We've been coming out here for over a year. Excellent stuff from Andrew Mitchum and company putting this together. Amazing patio out here. And this is a tremendous World Cup watching spot. Also, over here we got a pop-up. So if you're interested in this and other really, really cool T-shirts over there, go see Adonis right over there. He's got some really cool Houston garb as well. Before we come back, I do want to remind you real quick about one more thing, and that is Echoes Live Music Bar, which is down on 900 Richmond. It's near Montrose in Richmond next to the Shell station. Greek and Mexican-inspired food and cocktails down there. Greek and family culture kind of exhibited in the food they do. But it is a really cool music place. Very eclectic, global. They might have blues one night. They might have a DJ doing Viet Pop the next. It's a really cool spot. It's Echoes Live Music Bar, 900 Richmond, near the intersection of Montrose and Richmond, right next to the Shell station. We'll take a break. Senate Avenue Brewing, Jersey Village, 16,000 Dillard. If you're out and about, come on out.

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